0: 39 miles per hour, it would become Tropical Storm Isaac.
1: ABC's Jim Ryan. PepsiCo is voluntarily recalling 122,000 cases of Gatorade in 30 states over undeclared food dyes. The FDA notes that the side effects of these dyes could include a mild rash or allergic type asthma. Some American cities are more cyclist-friendly than others.
2: The top cities in America for biking are as diverse as America itself. Number one, New York City. That's understandable. Then Boise, Idaho. Then New Orleans, Jersey City, and fifth, Irvine, California. The transportation company Streetlight says the least biking is done in Texas cities and also in Las Vegas. On average, it says we Americans bike 23 miles a year. Wayne Cabot, ABC News.
1: A new Pen America study shows there were nearly 12,000 book bans in public schools over the past year, the highest number since tracking started 5 years ago. Many of the bans in Texas and Florida. And for the second straight year, most banned author, Stephen King. Dave Packer, ABC News.
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2: Welcome back to the Lars Larson Show. It's a pleasure to be with you on a Monday. Always glad to take your calls at 866-HEY-LARS. Is your state giving licenses to truck drivers who can't read the road signs? I'm going to give you a great example of that. Coming out of Ohio and the University of Massachusetts, I'm going to talk about a truck driver who ended up taking a life. And we've had too many of these allowed into the United States under the administration of President Joe Otto Penn Biden. And when you're taking lives, if your state is giving licenses to truckers who can't read the road signs, there is a problem with that. I don't care how diverse you want things to be. You can't let the truck drivers come in and get a license when they can't read the signs. In any case, glad to have you with me on a Monday. And a welcome to our newest Lars affiliate. That's KVI in Seattle, Washington. If you want to jump into what we call the best conversation in talk journalism, it's here every day at 866-HEY-LARS. That's 866-439-5277. Send your emails to talk@LarsLarson.com. And coming up this hour, a lab worker is dead, a whole hospital is locked down, and Moscow will not say the word plague. What is Vladimir Putin trying to hide in Russia? One city just got quoted or quoted a reporter $2.5 million to see a public records file about one single cop. What is it exactly that they're trying to hide? We're going to talk about that, too. Medical schools stopped saying DEI, and they started saying holistic admissions. Did anything actually change? And are we still picking people for medical school based on merit or based on skin color, gender, and, of course, their gender preference? I don't think we're there just yet. And take a moment to cast a vote in my X poll. You'll find the X poll every day at Lars Larson Show on X. You'll also find it on my website at LarsLarson.com. Today's question, and boy, has been a barn burner for people, should a teacher with an OnlyFans page be allowed to be around kids? A substitute teacher in Missouri by the name of Sheena Sittner has been making X-rated content on OnlyFans alongside her job as a substitute teacher for the past couple of years. But somebody finally figured out her side gig, and then the school district said, you're not welcome to continue teaching. The St. Louis County mother always knew that posting to an adult platform put her teaching job at risk. She just never expected that the blowback would actually come. But should a teacher with an OnlyFans page be allowed to teach kids? I would say no to that. I think there are lots of jobs in America where if you're doing one kind of job, you can't do another job. In this case, is it compatible to have an elementary school teacher who's also on the side making X-rated content on OnlyFans? I would say no to that. You can vote any way you like. You'll find the question on our site on X, at Lars Larson Show, and on my website at LarsLarson.com. And the X poll is always brought to you by AMAC, the Association of Mature American Citizens. AMAC has the conservative values that I believe in. I joined about a decade ago. You can join, too. Just go to amac.us or call 888-262-2006. AMAC is better, better for you and better for America. Last Friday, on First Amendment Friday, we ask you this, X-Poll. Should a man's teenage tweets from more than a decade ago cost him his job and his career today? This had to do with the play-by-play announcer who was hired last Thursday by the NBA's Portland Trail Blazers. They hired the young man, and about 8 hours later, they fired him from his brand-new job. And why? Because he is 29 years old today, and back when he was 15 years old, he did some posts on the Internet. They were posts about various racial groups. They were posts about women and girls, and the Blazers decided that they didn't want him working as their play-by-play. I said, should you be fired for the teenage tweets you made from more than a decade ago? Now, look, I want to be held responsible for everything I say on this show, but I am an adult, and I've been an adult for the better part of half a century. If I had said things as a 15-year-old, I can guarantee you that I said stupid things as a 15-year-old kid. In this case, should you hold that man responsible and say, because you said those stupid things when you're 15 years old, you lose your job and you lose your career today? I would say no to that. 93% of you agreed with that feeling. Only 7% of you actually said yes. The Supreme Court's new term begins today with major cases involving guns, religious freedom, immigration, and voting rules. Justice Samuel Alito also acknowledged that since he's considered retirement, although he's decided to stay for another term. The U.S. enters the midterm election season with a 4.2% unemployment rate. Reuters says the labor market has become less dynamic and voters remain concerned about prices. And then consider this. One man allegedly voted in four straight presidential elections without ever being a citizen. How many more people like that slipped through? Patrick Terrence Reed, 61, a Jamaican alien from Orange, New Jersey, and Danubis Bernat, 59, a Venezuelan alien of South Amboy, New Jersey. Each of them charged by separate complaints with voting by an alien in a federal election and making false statements while applying for U.S. citizenship. That's offline, off limits. Each defendant cast a ballot in at least one federal election. At the same time they cast their ballots, Reed, who entered the United States from Jamaica on an SA-1 immigrant visa, and Bernat, who entered the U.S. from Venezuela on a B-2 tourist visa, were not U.S. citizens, and they were not authorized to vote in federal elections. Reed voted in person in the presidential elections held in November of 2012 and November of 2016, voted via mail ballot in the presidential elections of 2020 and 2024. Bernat voted in person in the 2024 general election, and yet the Democrats will tell you with a straight face there is no problem with election security in the United States of America. And I think that is just absolutely foolish. By the way, our question of the day posed by Fred up on the Canadian border. Lars, I was watching Bernie Sanders give his spiel for Medicare for All and all of his giveaways. Free stuff and no policies. That's their gimmick. Who's going to pay the price for open borders and free medical care? We, the middle class. It would complete Obama's Cloward and Piven plan and crush America's economy. I want to believe that we are better than that, not without compassion for those Americans who struggle, always helping hand, but not a way of life for those who can but will not work. Signed, Fred Howell. Fred, I have to agree with you, absolutely. 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Always glad to take your calls at 866-HEY-LARS. That's 866-439-5277. Coming up, medical schools say DEI is gone, but it may just have a new name, and we're all at risk. That's next.

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11: Public medical schools, over half of them, still are showing manifestations in their admission processes of selecting people based on race or national origin and not purely on merit, which is really very unfortunate. And that is the hallmark of DEI, is sort of racial-based decision-making, which is really illegal, actually, and certainly wrong.
12: Illegal, wrong, and dangerous. I mean, Dr. Goldfarb, yeah. Do you remember the history of the guy who, it was the Bakke case way, way, way back when, and I think it was Jeff Jacoby, who was a great columnist, wrote about the guy who actually won in the Bakke case and got the seat in a medical school and later became a very dangerous and even for some of his patients a deadly doctor. But he got in on what was, I think, the 70s or early 80s version of DEI.
11: Yeah, well, this is the problem. I mean, there's evidence that that, in fact, is the case. We know that these students that get in on that basis have lower MCAT scores, which is the best predictor of how well they will do in medical school. And how well you do in medical school predicts how well you're going to do in your residency, and that is assessed by your faculty in terms of your medical knowledge, your professionalism, your readiness to practice independently. And, you know, it's pretty straightforward that if you've not done well in medical school and not done well in your residency, you're going to be less good as a physician. I mean, it just makes perfect sense. And there's some evidence that that, in fact, is the case. So, you know, medical schools are opening themselves up to individuals who really are not as good, in other words, in terms of their cognitive ability or their academic achievements, compared to people that are being rejected. There are 55,000 applicants to medical school every year and 23,000 openings. Wow. So if someone gets accepted, someone else is getting rejected.
12: So tell me this, if the medicals, I mean, medical schools are scientific institutions. If the medical schools know all this, how do they justify taking people into the medical school as a student when they are, number one, not qualified, and number two, less qualified than somebody else?
11: Yeah, you know, there's a very long, sad history of doctors and medical science getting involved in politics. It goes back to even World War II in Germany when, you know, the famous Dr. Mengele was involved in doing experiments as part of the political world he was living in and accepted. And this has gone on for years and years. And unfortunately, they were able to mix politics and medicine, decide that ideology is more important, and really they're focusing on the students and trying to do something for them and sort of forgetting about the patients that these students are ultimately going to be caring for.
12: Tell my audience about Do No Harm.
11: Well, as I said, we're almost 5 years old. In the early spring, we'll be 5 years old, and our job is to try to get rid of identity politics in medicine and also to fight against so-called gender-affirming care or sex-rejecting procedures in minors.
12: Thank you for that.
11: And we work very hard in both these arenas. We help pass laws at the state level. We've passed laws in 27 states to either get reduced DEI in medicine or prevent children from being harmed as they've been harmed. And we write editorials, we do research. We'd love to have your listeners join us. There's no cost to joining us. There's no fees. We just are interested in informing the public. Our website is donoharmmedicine.org. And I think we've been pretty successful, I'm proud to say, at making some changes. And we've gotten rid of, for example, the in accreditation we've gotten rid of the DEI requirements that the groups that accredit medical schools have previously had in their approach to accreditation. So we're very proud of that achievement, and we're going to keep fighting as long as any of this goes on.
12: You know what I'd like to see you do? And you tell me, set me straight if I'm wrong about this. All these medical institutions have to carry liability insurance, along with other kinds of insurance. But I'm thinking liability primarily. And I would think most of them have risk management departments that try to modify the amount of risk they're up against by having procedures that avoid the things that turn into lawsuits later on. I would think that the liability insurance companies would look at the practice of so-called gender-affirming care, you know, castrating teenage boys, double mastectomies for teenage girls, puberty-blocking drugs that turn kids sterile, and they'd say, that's a trial lawyer's dream, is to have that stuff, because we're going to be seeing lawsuits about that, and the liability insurance companies are going to pay the bill. Are they not concerned about it, or are they not aware of this?
11: Oh, no, this is a very important issue. You've put your finger on the pulse of all this. Right now, there are, I think, over 50 lawsuits in the works of children that have gone through this gender care and then have realized that it was a terrible mistake, but they were ill-informed about what the risks were. And so at least one, I think two lawsuits have now been concluded, and the most important one is probably the one that Chloe Cole, who's a famous so-called detransitioner, she's pursuing in California. And that was a perfect example. A young girl, 12 years old, gets started on drugs. At 16, she has her breasts removed. And at 17 or 18, she realizes there was a terrible mistake, and she really didn't understand what was going on. She didn't understand why she was so unhappy about her body. She was going through the puberty, and she just was uncomfortable with that, as many young girls are. And yet the physicians that she encountered pushed her down this pathway, and that led to some real medical problems that she's had, as well as the loss of her breasts, which is really a tragic situation.
12: It is. Dr. Stanley Goldfarb is a medical doctor. He's also the founder of Do No Harm. Dr. Goldfarb, I appreciate your time. 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
2: Good evening, I'm Chris Gilbert with the KNCO Local News Update. Stricter federal requirements for staying on CalFresh benefits, which go into effect this month, have so far resulted in hardly any Nevada County recipient being dropped from the rolls. Director of Social Services, Rachel Pena, says only three have had their benefits discontinued out of over 16,000 recipients for not meeting the new qualifications. She credits an effective information campaign.
3: It's on our website. We've been working with Connecting Point. We've been working with a number of our CalFresh outreach contractors, so a lot of community-based organizations in the area. Also our internal partners. Also, we've been talking with Behavioral Health, making sure that they're talking with folks, because these changes are going to come up for Medi-Cal starting in January as well.
2: And Bainey says under the changes, recipients 18 to 64 years old who are not disabled and don't have a dependent child under 14 instead of 18 must now meet the requirement of working or volunteering for 80 hours a month or 20 hours a week. And unhoused individuals and veterans are no longer exempt, but most of the other exceptions still apply. Also, you now need to supply all qualifying paperwork every 6 months instead of just once a year. And now Rick Fisher with Ostro Financial Consultants has a closing stock market report.
4: Equity markets finished the session in the green after a mixed opening as the NASDAQ posts another all-time high. The Dow Jones Industrial Average gained 90 points to close today at 51,268, while the S&P 500 rose by 51 points to close at 77.74, and the NASDAQ rose 286 points to end the session at an all-time high of 27,477. In commodities, crude oil dipped 13 cents to close today at $89.30 a barrel, while gold rose just $5 to end the day at $4,168 an ounce, and silver gained 99 cents to close today at $61.40 an ounce. Fixed income, the Treasury fell with the yield rising to 5.31%. This has been Rick Fisher of Ostro Financial Consultants Incorporated, LPL, inviting you to call us at 273-4425 and discover the difference when you think beyond investments. Have a pleasant evening.
2: 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I'm Chris Gilbert, KNCO News Talk 830.
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8: 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He actually will read it. Now, here's Lars Larson.
9: Hey, welcome back to the Lars Larson Show. Imagine this. A city tells an investigative journalist, if you want to find out the information about that cop who's accused of doing something wrong, you're going to need to pay us $2.5 million to see the public records associated with that particular case. Now, does that sound like a city that's trying to hide something behind charging an exorbitant fee to get those public records? I thought we'd put that question to Lauren Harper, who is the Daniel Ellsberg Chair on Government Secrecy at the Freedom of the Press Foundation. Ms. Harper, welcome to the program. How are you?
10: Hi, I'm well, Lars. Thank you so much for having me.
9: What should we make of this? Well, this is the city of Eugene, which is being asked by a nonprofit news outlet called Double Sided Media. They're being asked for some public records. And they turned around and said, well, if you want those, it's going to cost you $2.5 million. You can give us the whole $2.5 million anytime. And they promised that if it comes out less than that, they'll refund the excess. What do you think of what's going on there?
10: Well, I think the main question needs to be, why is the cost for this bill so high in the first place? And I'll add, the journalists you mentioned at Double Sided Media have already paid $1,000 down payment on this request, by the way. And I'd also add that this request that they submitted, you know, it wasn't this huge, voluminous request for every single police department record ever. It targeted, you know, specific misconduct records over an 8-year period. So if that encompasses tons of records, well, that's a problem right off the bat. But I think the issue here is it gets down to the $2.5 million fee. It's not reasonable, in part because, as you may know, under Oregon law, when a request is too broad or complicated, then the city is supposed to pick up the phone, call the requester, and negotiate in good faith, right? It's
9: yep.
10: not supposed to just, hey, your request is $2.5 million. That's effectively a ransom note. And I would just add, you know, we're seeing this, them do this with a journalist, but they could just as well be doing this with any other member of the public. And more concerning is the police department is saying that they can't find a way to search for these records. That calls into question whether or not they can respond to requests from, gosh, I don't know, the governor's office, the mayor's office, the court. So certainly it looks as though they are trying to just not release the records, but it's bigger than just how they're responding to a journalist. If they really can't do this, how can they respond to anybody they're supposed to be accountable to?
9: Well, you know what I'd be curious about? If there were other requests mm-hmm. that have been made by, say, sister agencies, meaning another police agency that said, hey, we're doing an investigation and this guy used to work, gal used to work in your agency. Can you pull up these records or similar group of records about this person and whether or not they fulfilled that? They're claiming that this is going to take 44,000 hours of staff time, which, let me translate that, a regular full-time work year for most people, 8 to 5 Monday through Friday,

0: that request if possible.
1: By the way, Ms. Harper, I'm talking to Lauren Harper, who's the Daniel Ellsberg Chair in Government Secrecy at the Freedom of the Press Foundation. Can you tell my audience, what is it that this officer is accused of doing that, that gave cause for the journalist to want to look into this to begin with?
0: Well, there was a review board that was meeting over the complaints alleged of Officer A. Supposedly, he exhibited too much force during a traffic stop, a DUI traffic stop. So this information, the identity of this officer, was learned by the reporters who were able to glean that from the plaintiff's attorneys. And so they're really the what they're trying to figure out is whether or not this officer, who's been the subject of public lawsuits that we know of, has been subject of even more misconduct complaints beyond what is public.
1: I guess what I wonder is, if this officer has already been looked at by the agency itself, wouldn't the requester be able to get a when your agency, your internal affairs folks, put all this together and did an investigation, I'd like to see a copy of everything they looked at. That wouldn't be very difficult, would it?
0: You would think it would not be. And I'll add that the double-sided media, the journalists, have appealed this decision because when you file a FOIA request initially, I don't know if you ever have, but as a member of the public, when you're filing that request initially, it can be very hard to know how an agency maintains those records. It can be hard for a citizen to speak government speak and government bureaucracy and really know how those records are maintained. But one of the things that these requesters did in their request was just exactly what you're supposed to do. They gave a date range. They identified specific police officers who might have responsive records. They made it as narrow as they possibly could. Reasonably for a member of the public, for the city to begin to initiate a search. They did everything that was required of them, and the city's response was sort of, you know, gosh, that's too bad. Even though you've given us names and dates, we can't do this, and we can't reach out to you to try and narrow. Instead, what we're going to do is give you a $2.5 million fee. And I'll add, you know, the city of Eugene is the subject of what I wrote about of this article here. But this is something that we see agencies do at the local level and at the federal level all the time. What it really amounts to is an attempt to bully requesters into dropping their requests. And I'll give you an example of how we know it's fee bullying as opposed to something genuine. So a couple years ago, the city of Seattle tried to charge somebody $30 million to respond to a records request for metadata around city email. The requesters pushed back, and guess how much the city brought that charge down to?
1: What'd they do?
0: $40. $40. So it went for $30 million to $40.
1: So in other words, probably one clerical person sitting at a keyboard for an hour is what probably brought it all together, right?
0: You got it. And we see this happen at the federal level, too, under Democrats, under Republicans. It happens all the time. Agencies have learned that a good way to intimidate a member of the public, especially a member of a nonprofit newsroom, not somebody with deep pockets, to drop the request is to hit them with a really hefty fee. Because if I'm, you know, not used to seeing a bill like that from a government entity, I'm going to say, holy cow, I can't pay that. It's effective and it's pernicious. And it's not what they ought to be doing.
1: Lauren, it is a pleasure to have you on the program. Lauren Harper is the Daniel Ellsberg Chair on Government Secrecy at the Freedom of the Press Foundation. We're going to be back in a second. I'll get to your phone calls and emails then at 866-HEY-LARS. Hey, do you want another summer like last summer where you barely slept at all because you are too hot all night long? People blame the summertime heat for their bad sleep, but really it may be their mattress that traps heat next to their body. 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

0: Authorities say a Kentucky cop ran the same license plate 2,000 times through a database from the automated license plate reader cameras. They belonged to the mother of his child. She had an order of protection against him. He didn't hack anything. He just typed in a plate out of 120,000 cameras nationwide. The Washington Post found at least 50 more. Most were watching women. Audit logs show a police chief ran 600 searches on two plates, his ex-wife's and her teenage daughter. And here's what nobody says. A plate tells you what she drives. It doesn't tell you where she sleeps. 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
0: Hey, welcome back to the Lars Larson Show. It's a pleasure to be with you. I'm glad to get your phone calls and emails. Consider this and tell me it doesn't take you back to the early days of 2020 and the pandemic. A lab worker is dead. A whole hospital is locked down. And Moscow is not saying the word plague. So what is Vladimir Putin hiding? Well, the White House says it is aware of a suspected plague outbreak in Russia and is, quote, monitoring the situation after a young lab worker was killed and some 200 others were reportedly forced into quarantine. We'll get into the details of that in just a moment. First, welcome to the Lars Larson Show. If you want to join the best conversation in talk journalism, it's right here at 866-HEY-LARS. That's 866-439-5277. Send your emails to talk@LarsLarson.com. But there's a naysayer on the line, and I want to take this. And before I talk to Stephen specifically, let me bring you up to date. There's a case that happened a couple of weeks ago. It involved a young man, 15 years old, going to a high school in Portland, Oregon, and Benson High School, and he brought a bag full of chemicals, allegedly, mixed them, allegedly, inhaled the fumes, allegedly, endangered his fellow students, allegedly, that he is now charged with 12 counts of attempted murder. He is now charged with attempted terrorism and creation of a terroristic device, a total of 20 charges in all. And he may be tried as an adult or he may be tried as a child, but I made the argument the public ought to know who this young man is because he is currently a danger to the community, any community that he happens to be in. And if he is not named as a juvenile, if he's tried as a juvenile, you'll never find out who he is, and there will be no permanent record that would allow you years later to go back and say, hey, this is the kid who was involved in the terroristic attempt to try to kill somebody. And that's even if he's convicted as a juvenile. So I'm curious what Stephen's naysayer argument is. I said they should name this 15-year-old accused attempted murder. Stephen, welcome to the program. We love naysayers. Tell me why the public shouldn't know who he is.
7: Thanks, Lars. Well, Portland Trailblazers just fired Braden Bell, their new play-by-play broadcaster, because of offensive tweets he made when he was 15 years old.
0: Which is not a crime, is it? And they're a private employer. They can hire or fire anybody they want. But we're not talking about that. We're talking about an alleged act of terrorism and an alleged attempt to kill 12 students, right?
7: Yeah, but
0: there's a difference. Isn't there a difference between offensive tweets and trying to murder somebody?
7: I don't think in our society today.
0: You don't think there's a difference between attempting to kill somebody and an off-color tweet that happened a decade ago? You don't think there's a difference?
7: I think in our society today that the offensive tweet is a far greater crime than attempting to kill 12 other students.
0: Really? Explain to me how your logic on that works. An offensive tweet is a bigger crime than trying to murder 12 people?
7: He didn't
0: say
7: anything
0: that,
7: offensive while he was trying to murder those kids. He just did it. The other person projected an offensive ideology or an offensive worldview.
0: I'm not a lawyer, and I'll bet you're not a lawyer either, but do both of us know the First Amendment well enough to know that you can say offensive things and the Constitution protects your God-given rights to say offensive things?
7: Yes, the Constitution does, but our society doesn't.
0: Well, it doesn't matter what society does. If the government is the only actor that can act on you, in other words, if I say something offensive, are you entitled to punch me in the face?
7: No.
0: Is the government entitled to silence me?
7: I think that's coming.
0: Well, it may be coming, but they're going to have to overcome the First Amendment first, aren't they?
7: Get rid of the Senate.
0: So in the meantime, you're still saying that attempting to murder 12 other people using chemicals is less offensive than saying something offensive on social media.
7: To our society today, yes.
0: Wow. That's what you're saying. You're ascribing that attitude to everybody else. I want to know your opinion. Do you believe that an offensive tweet is worse than trying to murder somebody?
7: Oh, absolutely not.
0: Okay. Then why?
7: Yeah, no.
0: By the way, everybody who tells me, well, everybody else thinks this way, I usually ask them, how do you know that everybody else believes that? Because I try not to make those generalizations. I mean, there might be things that I say, well, I've heard this from people who called the show. But, you know, when people say, well, you know, other people think this. Who are these other people, and when did you last talk to them?
7: Well, you were just talking about the sheriff and the law that they're trying to pass, where if the sheriff was a member of a church, depending on how, you know.
0: Not trying to pass. It's already law. And that if he belongs to a church, that the church could be called an extremist group, and that membership in an extremist group, like a church that only believes in two genders instead of 16 genders, that could actually get you kicked out as an elected sheriff in a county. It is that crazy in America right now. But I appreciate the good naysayer call, and thank you very much. Let me tell you what we do know about what has happened in Russia, apparently over the last couple of days or weeks. Daria Shiplova, who is a 28-year-old researcher in an anti-plague research institute in Russia's eastern Irkutsk region, reportedly died after breaking a test tube that contained a plague pathogen. Russian officials have said they are not going to say whether or not she actually got the disease. The Trump administration and the White House have told us that they are aware, they are monitoring the outbreak, and they are assessing possible options. Daria Shiplova, who is a laboratory assistant at the Irkutsk Anti-Plague Research Institute of Siberia and the Far East in Irkutsk. She reportedly died after breaking that test tube that had the pathogen inside of it. She was hospitalized last Tuesday with symptoms of severe pneumonia. She was placed on a ventilator, and then last Thursday, she died of that illness. Authorities additionally quarantined the entire hospital and placed scores of people who had come into contact with her under medical observation. Now, the White House is aware of it. They're keeping an eye on it. And at this point, we don't know what's going to happen next, but it certainly will remind a lot of people of the opening days of 2020 and the disease that emerged from communist China. 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
13: from ABC News. I'm Dave Packer. Phone records have been obtained by ABC News from the former Cornell student known as Jane Doe for two fraternity members. She accuses of gang raping her while she was highly intoxicated.
14: Jane Doe tells sophomore Winston Lee she's trying to piece everything together.
15: I actually, right afterwards, they told me not to message you because they thought you were going through a lot.
14: But Jane Doe presses him. I was completely and totally intoxicated and then given multiple sedatives. And then I was surrounded by upwards of 8 to 10 men. This is classified as a gang rape. Jane Doe tells him I was blacked out for half of it. How did all these people get in there? Lee doesn't mention he was enthusiastic on this Snapchat thread where more than 50 fraternity brothers were invited to the room.
13: ABC's Aaron Katursky. President Trump is campaigning in Nebraska for incumbent Senator Pete Ricketts and signing an executive order designed to bring down fuel prices. Red dye diesel is a tax-exempt fuel used by the agriculture industry and by some off-road vehicles. But now an order
16: to officially waive the off-road requirement and allow anyone to purchase tax-free red dye diesel for any reason.
13: The Supreme Court kicking off its new term with a major case on climate change. Lawyers for Boulder, Colorado suing ExxonMobil and Suncor Energy. The case is about whether local governments can sue fossil fuel companies for alleged marketing deception and climate-related damages. Chris Witter with the University of Colorado Boulder's Getches Wilkinson Center for Natural Resources.
17: They've said that the oil companies have this pattern of deceptive practices that went on for decades. In an effort to basically convince the public that they shouldn't be concerned about the effects of climate change.
13: The Pentagon announcing that Nidal Hassan, who was sentenced to death for the 2009 mass shooting at Fort Hood that killed 13 people and wounded 32 others, will be executed by firing squad. That's marking the first U.S. military execution in more than 60 years. 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
13: Former Congressman Dennis Hastert has died. He was the longest-serving Republican House Speaker. Late in life, Hastert was accused of molesting high school athletes during his career as a teacher in the 1960s and 70s. Hastert was 84. The head of Tennessee's prison system is resigning following the botched execution of Krista Pike.
20: This is Jim Ryan. Frank Strada was hired to lead Tennessee's prisons after supervising executions in the Arizona correctional system. Under Strada, three lethal injections in that state ran into problems when prison staff were unable to insert IV lines into the inmates' arms. Lawyers for Krista Pike say the needle used on their client pierced the skin and muscle of her arm instead of the artery, delivering enough pentobarbital to knock her out, but not enough to kill her. Jim Ryan, ABC News.
13: The first of the 2026 Nobel Prizes has been awarded.
21: Nobel Committee Secretary General Thomas Perlman awarding scientists Carl Dieselroth, Peter Hegman, and George Nagel the Nobel Prize in Medicine.
22: For their discoveries concerning light-gated ion channels
1: and optogenetics.
21: That's a very Nobel way of saying they created a tool using light to be able to see deeper into the brain. That tool is now being used by labs worldwide to help unlock more about the mysteries of the mind. Sherry Preston, ABC News.
13: NASA and SpaceX are targeting no earlier than Wednesday for the Crew 12 currently on board the International Space Station to return to Earth. Dave Packer, ABC News.
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0: a particular sound that I love more than any other sound.
1: Cha-ching! Oh, I know it! Look at that! I called it!
0: How did you know that?
1: I've known you for 25 years.
0: Well, that sound could be coming from your phone this week. And it's from Amazon. And it's directly for you. It's not a gift card. It's not a coupon. We're talking about hard, cold cash.
1: How do I get it?
0: Coming into your PayPal, Venmo, or mailbox. Here's what happened. Amazon, for many years, made it extremely difficult for anybody to cancel their Prime membership.
1: Really?
0: Are you shocked?
1: I never attempted to cancel, so I didn't know what hoops I had to go through.
0: So Amazon had to spend $2.5 billion to settle this.
1: Okay.
0: So the refunds initially were small, like $50 or less.
1: Okay.
0: But now big money's coming. But there's a clock on the money, and if you miss one step, then it just disappears. So I have how much you could get, how to know if it's really yours, and the mistake that will make it vanish coming up in just a second. But first, we have to thank Consumer Cellular for helping to make this show possible. Okay, so Andrew, when's the last time you actually checked your phone bill?
1: When? Let's see. 1984? never.
0: You know what? It's just on autopay.
1: Right.
0: And that's the problem.
1: Because they give you a discount if there's autopay. So yours is like, all right, I'll take the discount.
0: You know what? That is like the biggest thing that we should be trying here at the show.
1: Right.
0: We really should. 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
1: That's not bad.
0: That's right. So if you had Prime in the United States between June of 2019 and June of 2025, you had all these sneaky screens, and you tried to cancel, you got stuck. And so Amazon is now sending more money to everybody. So that's why it can't go into your Amazon account, because you canceled Amazon. So that's why it needs to go to Venmo or PayPal. Then now the FTC is not calling or texting anyone about this. So in case you get a phone call that says, hey, I'm here to help you get your Amazon money back.
1: Scam.
0: You know, speaking of, how many subscriptions do you think you have that you have forgotten about?
1: Well, what's funny is you bring up Amazon, is that I have Amazon Prime, and Lisa has Amazon Prime.
0: So now you just need one.
1: Right. And we talk about it every single month when we talk about money. We go, oh, we got to cancel that other Amazon, and then we never do it.
0: You know, Barry and I have it too. We have different Amazon accounts.
1: But do you argue about having two, or is it that intentional?
0: Well, he likes to have his own Amazon account because he thinks that I'm going to snoop on everything that he buys.
1: Well, you would. So, yeah, that's a good $11 a month that he's spending, or however much it is.
0: So think about this. Amazon's finally delivering something that you didn't order.
1: No, finally. And that I want.
0: A refund.
1: Yay.
0: Some money. And on that happy note, welcome, ladies and gentlemen. It's called the Kim Komando Show because, after all, quite the quinky dinky. I'm America's beloved digital goddess, Kim Komando, here with you once again. It's the nation's largest, best, highest rated show about all things digital. 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
1: 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Don't make them go to waste.
0: I spent like a couple $100,000 on lighting.
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0: I wasn't invited to this lunch.
1: And which lunch?
0: The lunch at the White House.
1: Why not?
0: Musk, Zuckerberg, Bezos, Google's Pichai, Microsoft, Nadella, NVIDIA's Jason Hung, Anthropic's Dario Amore, all at the White House this past week. So I did the math.
1: This lunch sounds like we, as the consumer, are about to be screwed.
0: Okay. Listen to this. I have this chart. See this chart?
1: Yes.
0: Because I was just curious. How much are everybody around this table worth?
1: Including the president.
0: Well, let's not say the president.
1: Okay.
0: Let's just say, so you have, you want me to give you the names again?
1: Sure.
0: Okay.
1: And I'll do the math in my head.
0: Okay. Elon Musk, Jeff Bezos, Mark Zuckerberg, Jensen Huang, Dario Amore, Sundar Pichai, Satya Nadella.
1: I'm going to say $795 billion.
0: Mm-mm.
1: Not even close?
0: $1.6 trillion okay. sitting around that table.
1: That's kind of close.
0: I wonder
1: only
0: what they
1: a billion
0: serve.
1: Off.
0: What do you serve for lunch?
1: Yeah, whatever you want, I guess. I don't know.
0: You know, I was at the Four Seasons in Lanai, and before you look at me like, oh, of course you are.
1: Oh, of course you are.
0: Okay. But I went, they have a sushi restaurant there. And the chef came out and he said, Kim, I know who you are.
1: Oh.
0: And I will make you whatever you want. I'm like, I don't know what to ask for.
1: So you said cheeseburger?
0: Yeah, exactly. And he said, well, last week I served lunch to Elon Musk and Larry Ellison from Oracle.
1: Okay.
0: And he said, how about if I serve you what I serve them? And I thought, well, if it's good enough for them.
1: Right.
0: It's so what good you have? Enough for me. I had, he called it the Trillionaire's Sushi Taco.
1: Oh.
0: It was so good. It had like lobster and octopus and tuna, and it was really good. So anyway, but on this menu was a one-page pledge on the White House Accord on Superintelligence.
1: Okay.
0: Because remember, it's not artificial intelligence
1: no.
0: anymore. It's super-duper intelligence.
1: AI is now SI.
0: Because they're all trying to make sure that AI doesn't kill us.
1: Oh, my gosh.
0: So guess what they found out?
1: That it's not going to kill us?
0: They came up with a solution.
1: Unplug it?
0: No.
1: Please tell me it's unplug it.
0: They're going to check each other's AI with internal controls and outside audits.
1: They haven't been already doing this?
0: So Elon Musk put it in everybody's terms. Basically, he says, we're going to be grading each other's homework.
1: There's nothing wrong. That's a good idea.
0: I think it's a great idea. Great idea. Meanwhile, Bill Gates, I'm no fan, as you know.
1: Can we go back to that for a second,
0: yes.
1: though?
0: Yes.
1: Because this is going to set up where at some point, one of the company A is going to grade company B and then steal a bunch of information.
0: Exactly.
1: And then company C is going to see the company A stole from B and steal from A and B.
0: And then they're not going to show each other exactly what they have.
1: And it's just going to be a bunch of lawsuits.
0: Of course.
1: Or right. they're going to, like you just said, they're going to safeguard everything so the internal audit or external audit won't be an audit at all.
0: I mean, do you think if you had a competitor that you would show them all your internal secrets and working?
1: Absolutely not.
0: I don't think it's really going to work. It's not going to happen. Can I talk about Bill Gates now?
1: Sure, show.
0: Not a fan.
1: Okay.
0: He was on Meet the Press and he said AI is going to kill 1 billion of us.
1: 1 billion people.
0: Mm-hmm.
1: Where
0: yes.
1: is he getting this from?
0: Well, he also talked about how the internet would be a free flow wave of information that would be 100% correct.
1: Oh, well, he's wrong.
0: And that spam would be eradicated.
1: When?
0: And there would be climate change that would destroy the planet.
1: Okay.
0: And you'd never need more than 640K in any computer.
1: I still want to know where he got the 1 billion number. Because it sounds scary?
0: I don't know. Maybe it had something to do with Jeffrey Epstein? Okay. Oh, we're not supposed to go there. I'm sorry.
1: That's a reason not to like him.
0: Yes, exactly. So what do you want to do? I was on the air today on a sports show. And they said, you know, what do we do?
1: Wait a minute. Time out.
0: Yes.
1: Or I'll do the sports. Time out. Touch my shoulders. That's how you call time out in basketball.
0: Yes.
1: What were you doing on a sports show?
0: Well, we were talking about all the picks for fantasy football. I don't know what I was doing on a sports talk show.
1: Who in this building booked you on a sports show?
0: They actually called me.
1: To talk about technology and sports?
0: Artificial intelligence.
1: Okay.
0: Whether or not it was going to kill us.
1: That's what they wanted to talk about. That's
0: yes.
1: interesting. And you scared them and told them it was. And then now they're running wild and selling all their personal possessions to go live in the middle of the desert?
0: Not exactly, but close.
1: Okay.
0: Okay. No, we talked about how you can safeguard yourself. Like you need a family code word. Make sure you have two-factor authentication. Authenticator apps always turned on. In addition to that, you know, you might want to have some supplies, you know, medicine if it's really important for you, things like that.
1: Okay.
0: So it was actually pretty good. Let's talk about Facebook. A jury says that Facebook has lied to us. I'm going to read the exact number,
1: mm-hmm.
0: okay? 43,899,725 times.
1: Is Facebook the company?
0: Yes.
1: Ooh.
0: A New Mexico jury found Facebook made false and misleading statements at how it collected and protected and shared used people's personal information. I don't know about you, but I am personally shocked.
1: Oh, my gosh.
0: Mm-hmm.
1: They did this? A tech company did this?
0: It goes back to Cambridge Analytica and all those what kind of dog are you personality, you know, surveys and
1: right.
0: quizzes that they would do. Now, the state wants the max. It could top $219 billion, $5,000 per violation. So New Mexico has about 2 million people. So I did the math. That's more than $100,000 for every man, woman, and child in the state.
1: Wow.
0: That's only in New Mexico. So you might be saying, which I did, why New Mexico?
1: Why not us?
0: Exactly.
1: Come on west.
0: Because every other state settled, but the state of New Mexico is the only one who said, I am going to take you guys to court.
1: Are they really going to give every citizen $100,000 in New Mexico?
0: If they get the $219 billion.
1: Wow.
0: Isn't that something?
1: That would have to be the most successful lawsuit in the history of mankind.
0: Makes me want to move to Albuquerque.
1: Well, it's too late now.
0: Oh, is it?
1: Yeah, it's not going to, all the newbies aren't going
0: to
1: get it.
0: I'd go to Santa Fe anyway.
1: They didn't lie to you.
0: What does the P stand for in Facebook?
1: There's no P in Facebook.
0: Privacy.
1: Oh, there's still no P in Facebook.
0: So your teenager opens TikTok at midnight.
1: No, that's about normal. Yeah.
0: Okay. But instead of seeing TikTok, it says, no, sorry.
1: Good.
0: Can't do that.
1: Go to bed.
0: In Alabama, 2 hours a day max for TikTok, locked out from midnight to 6 a.m., a forced break after 15 minutes of scrolling, and again at 60 and 90, the addictive For You page gets switched off, and beauty filters are gone for children.
1: Here's the thing. Whoever made these rules knows nothing about teenagers.
0: How is it really going to happen?
1: Well, first of all, they have 16 accounts. It doesn't matter.
0: They 16 accounts.
1: They do. Four of them, they're 23 years old. Five of them, they're in their 60s. It doesn't matter. Amelia posted something from the softball tournament this weekend, and I liked it. Okay. And she came in the house and she was like, oh, also my radio station liked it as well.
0: Oh, okay. That was good.
1: Yeah. And so she was like, oh, I'm famous because KEZ liked me on Instagram. And her mom goes, I didn't see the video. What video are you talking about? Oh, it's on my account. She goes to her account. It's not there. Oh, no, no, no. It's on my other account. They all have multiple accounts.
0: So it's no longer used to like when Ian had like a Finsta.
1: No.
0: No.
1: They just have multiple accounts.
0: Doesn't matter.
1: And it's none of these, every rule you just read off, they're just going to change their age. I'm not going to say who, but there's a teenager I know that wanted Apple Pay because they wanted to be able to, because we won't give her, I mean, their people in charge of her won't give her a credit card.
0: Not that I'm related to her.
1: No.
0: Or I pay some of her bills.
1: She can't have it because her Apple account says that she's 16 years old and you have to be 18 to sign up for Apple Pay. It took her 4 seconds
0: to come up
1: to Google how to change your birthday.
0: That's it.
1: Done.
0: All right. Let me ask you this question. Listen to this sound and see if you can tell me exactly where it comes from.
1: Okay. My eyes are closed so I can focus.
0: Now, do you remember Thing from the Addams Family?
1: Of course.
0: That little hand.
1: You didn't even let me guess.
0: That lived in a box. You knew what it was because I could tell.
1: Yeah. It was the Addams Family.
0: Okay, so now we have a real life cousin. ETH Zurich Soft Robotics Lab have turned a store bought robotic hand that costs around $16,000 into a hand that walks on its fingertips.
1: Right. And it's supposed to be like a helper?
0: It is, because instead of sending like a whole robot behind a server in order to like fix the cables, you could just have like this little hand go down and then go up the wall and pull out the cables and do things like that.
1: I see it now. This is what's going to kill us. There's going to be a billion of these hand robots and they're going to choke us while we sleep.
0: It taught itself, by the way, it taught itself how to crawl across 14 different surfaces, tile, gravel. If you knock it over, it flips itself back up. It can even press keyboard keys.
1: Okay. I get it. You said keyboard keys and you had a dramatic pause because now it's going to start typing stuff and writing us emails. I get it. But it didn't teach itself. This is the issue that I have.
0: Using AI, it says that it did. Okay.
1: It was told you're going to encounter different surfaces. You need to analyze those and then know how to walk on each one.
0: Okay.
1: If it was just sitting in a box in the corner of the room, it wouldn't know to go out and walk.
0: Okay, what about your child on a bike?
1: What about?
0: You don't sit there and go, you know, there's gravel, there's this, there's this. You're going to teach him how to pedal. No, you just go here, get on the bike, push the bike, and then go.
1: But I put my hand on the back of the seat while I walk against the child on the bike until they can balance themselves. I taught my kid how to ride a bike. My kid just didn't walk outside and teach themselves.
0: I don't know. I got to hand it to the engineers.
1: Good one. Knew that one was coming.
0: You did not.
1: I'd give an arm and a leg for that hand.
0: Oh.
1: I don't know what that one was.
0: That's Zandra,
1: yeah.
0: Our tech producer, going right. Crazy on that 360. She loves that thing. Hey, still ahead, the picture that can take over your iPhone, the 30-second fix. Also, why your Uber takes longer to show up and it costs half as much, and the secret group chat that your middle schooler is using. You're going to need to know this, Andrew. Absolutely. All right, picture this, a big for sale sign on your front lawn, but it's not selling your house. It's selling you, your name, your phone number, your age, your address, your medical conditions, where you drive, when, how much money you make, the names of all your relatives. 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
13: $200 a month. And yes. Do you think you get more out of that than you would with the basic membership?
12: Because even now it tells me that it's running into a limit.
13: Wow.
12: That I'm going to run out of tokens within the next 12 hours or something like that because of everything that I have doing it.
13: And it's only the beginning of the month. October just started.
12: There is that. 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
13: No, the basic one's fine.
12: I probably will have to. All right, somebody sends you a picture. You open it. Game over. That's not a movie plot. Apple just rushed out an emergency fix exactly for this. Now, the flaw lives in the part of your iPhone that draws pictures and PDFs, and they could get a booby-trapped file. That's a technical term,
13: sure,
12: by the way.
13: Very technical.
12: That will let a hacker run their own code on your phone. Now, Apple says it may have already been used in a, quote, extremely sophisticated attack.
13: You mean a text message or a DM that was sent to you with a photo in it?
12: Yes. So who's exposed? Anybody who's running iOS 26. That's 4 out of 5 every iPhone owner.
14: Good boy.
12: So if you haven't updated yet,
13: update.
12: Now is the time. 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
27: Got my son after he was already left behind.
13: So, and was protocol for the school, since it was the first day of school, that the bus driver was not allowed to let kids off the bus until they confirmed Jeff gets off at bus stop 5, Mike gets off at bus stop 6?
27: So essentially what the protocol is, kindergartners have to get picked up from a parent. There's nothing about first graders, which just is insane to me. A six-year-old, there's not much difference from a six-year-old and a five-year-old.
28: Not at all, no.
27: And we had to reach out to everyone. No one contacted us even about the incident. We instantly, when we found him, I had to have my sister-in-law take my son to get him ice cream to try to calm him down. He was so overheated. He was in shock.
28: I'm sure.
27: His clothes were soaked in sweat. So we instantly went up to the school and rang the bell like 10 times. No one was even there. There were cars in the school. There was supposed to be someone there to assist, but they weren't there. So then we reached out, left voicemails and everything with the school district. Never got a response from the administrator.
28: Did you see the bus video? Have you seen that?
27: Yeah, I've seen the bus video, and it's, in my eyes, it's really neglectful and really bad in my eyes.
28: What did you see on that that every parent needs to know?
27: That every parent needs to know is that you got to follow up. It's your kid's safety. I'm, like, literally trying to fight for things to be done right.

0: district have something like the First View app that tracks the buses?
1: Yeah, we had an app. We had the app, but for some reason they were having technical difficulties.
2: Oh,
1: and then we went to a board meeting where they basically told us in the board meeting, they didn't even respond to us when we went to speak at the board meeting. They then stated along the lines of, this is a prove it year for that bus company.
0: Oh, that's nice. I don't think they're doing a great job.
3: No, they didn't prove it. They proved they're awful.
1: Basically, they said it was a prove-it year for the bus company, which is, and I haven't even heard from the bus company.
0: I'm sure you're going to put a watch on your kid, a GPS tracker.
1: Yeah. So we had information in the bag, and like we've been hearing about those air tags and stuff. Because like when I tell you how scary that is, like it is so traumatic. My wife is traumatized.
3: I cannot imagine what you went through.
0: No, because you had that.
1: We're not talking about two streets here. We're talking about almost a mile. It's over a half of a mile, in a completely different subdivision. He would have had to walk across a busy road just to get to our subdivision.
3: Poor kiddo.
0: Yeah, I feel sorry for him.
1: Yeah.
0: But, you know, Josh, I'm glad that he's safe.
1: Anytime he sees a bus, he's traumatized now. He won't get on a bus.
0: I don't blame him.
3: No.
0: Yeah, I don't blame him either.
3: We're looking out for him.
0: Well, I'll tell you, there's a GABB watch that I would put on him. And I would also put an AirTag in his shoe. The Apple Watch SE is pretty good because it has a whole family setup. Oh, man. I you know what? I would take that. I might even find a new school.
3: I understand that it's the school's responsibility 100%. But when the kids on the bus are saying, shouldn't we follow them home?
0: There's an issue.
3: And the bus driver's like, nah.
0: Because, you know, bus driver, she don't care.
3: No.
0: And then she just wants to go home.
3: Wow. What a story.
0: All right. Let's switch gears just a little bit. Okay. It's the big week for Amazon.
3: Why?
0: More Prime Day deals.
3: More? This Prime Day is now like every other week.
0: It seems like it, doesn't it?
3: It's twice a year now?
0: No, they have it in spring.
3: Kay.
0: They have it in summer.
3: Sure.
0: They have it in fall.
3: So that's three.
0: And they have it every other Saturday. Okay. So how do you know if you're really going to be getting a deal?
3: You aren't.
0: They jacked
3: the prices up a month ago so they can say they're lowering them now.
0: The deals actually drop three times a day. Midnight, 8 a.m. and 1 p.m.
3: The first time we had Prime Day, it was like, wow, cool. And you bought a bunch of stuff. Every time Prime Day after that, I've gotten nothing.
0: It's kind of like Black Friday.
3: Right. You're excited the first time. It's kind of fun. And then it's just like, eh.
0: You used to go to Black Fridays.
3: We still do.
0: Oh, really?
3: Oh, yeah. We don't really get a ton. But it's fun to go out early in the morning and see all the people.
0: Well, on Amazon's product page, that there's now something called price history. So you can see the price for the last 30, 90 days and also a full year. You can also ask Alexa to say, is this the lowest price recently? And she's going to tell you the truth.
3: She says in a high-pitched voice because she doesn't believe it.
0: I don't believe it.
3: Well, isn't there also that website, Camel, Camel, Camel?
0: Yes, Camel, Camel, Camel, Camel.
3: Is there a camel?
0: No, there's three camels.
3: That's what I said.
0: Could you just imagine sitting around the table, you come up with this great idea on how you can let anybody put a URL into a website and check the price history. And you look at each other and go, I have a good idea for the name of that.
3: Right. No, they probably argued for about an hour whether it should be four camels or three camels.
0: Why do Amazon Prime drivers make terrible comedians?
3: I don't know. Why?
0: Their delivery takes days.
3: Ba-dum-bum.
0: Hey, coming up, where middle schoolers are really chatting and hanging out, let me give you a hint. It's not Instagram. 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
0: Paul in Orange County, California. Hey there, Paul.
6: Hey, how you doing? Great.
0: Fabulous. What's on your mind?
6: So I got a message from my Google Wallet and my Samsung Wallet to add my driver's license. And I was concerned with doing that, but I did it on my phone, and I don't know what the risk is. What's your opinion on that?
0: It's safer than carrying around a plastic card.
7: Yeah.
0: For sure. And there's actually a standard. You want to know what the standard is? This is something that you can use and you can take forward, and you can recite this to all your family members and friends, Paul. And then they can say, how did you ever get so smart? These IDs, they follow what's called, are you ready for it? It's an ISO IEC 18013-5 that is an international mobile license standard.
7: Huh?
6: Okay.
7: Go ahead, Paul. Go repeat that to all your friends and family. We'll wait.
0: Basically, it's secure.
6: Okay.
0: What that means, your phone is locked behind a biometrics,
7: mm-hmm.
0: your face, your fingerprint, mm-hmm. maybe some numbers, and that's what that whole standard is. Okay. I was just making fun of the people who actually develop these, that they sit around and they say, what exactly should we call this? Well, I'm thinking it's a 180.
7: That's a good idea, Tom. I think we should call it Camel, Camel, Camel.
0: But you also have Apple Wallet. And then, Samsung, and then Google has its own.
7: Yeah, this is so secure. Why isn't everything behind this standard?
0: It's getting there.
7: Okay.
0: Yeah. It is. You can put just about any pass that you have in your wallet right now? So whether it's a gym membership, the grocery store loyalty cards, whatever it may be.
8: I think I read that 17 states accept the digital ID at airports.
0: No, I think it's more than that.
8: Is it more? Nice. More okay.
0: It's not 17. You're thinking of the number of states that actually can allow you to put that in there. But if you have your driver's license in here, all 250 airports will take that through TSA. And you can also put your passport now in there, too.
8: Right. And that one's actually, the passports are more accepted than IDs in a digital form.
0: Now, TSA says you still have to carry the physical license.
8: Right.
0: And I would still carry my passport, just to say.
8: But it's just for the convenience of when you're there.
0: Exactly. Hey, if you're tired of nodding along and hoping that you actually heard the joke, the Horizon IX from Hear.com separates speech from background noise, so you can catch every single word. Try it risk-free for 45 days right now at Hear.com/Kim. That's HEAR.com/Kim. When's the last time you went to McDonald's?
8: Oh, a couple months, probably.
0: What do you get there?
8: I don't get anything there. But the kids get, there's like a $6 meal where you get a burger, nuggets, and a fry. Francis eats the burger. Eloise eats the nuggets. They share the fry. $6.
0: Love that. Now, what if just a couple of blocks over, that meal was $11?
8: I would not like that.
0: No. Reuters says that McDonald's is using AI to find the optimal price for every menu item at nearly 14,000 restaurants.
8: It's McDonald's. Cheap. That's what the all optimum price is.
0: They call it a tool, not a mandate, to its franchise owners. McDonald's has used some sort of pricing algorithm since 2019. It was actually a story about one guy was paying like $11 for a burger, and then a couple of streets over it was like $14.
8: Okay.
0: So how do you know how much your McDonald's is going to charge?
8: Right.
0: You really don't know.
8: Oh, okay. Do you ask the unanswerable question?
0: But, you know, you can use the app.
8: But the app is going to be standard prices no matter where?
0: No, but you can say, I'm going to go to this McDonald's, I'm going to go to that McDonald's, and then you can see what it might be. I don't remember the last time I've been to a McDonald's.
8: They have cheap sodas. You don't drink soda, but you can get like a large soda for $1.
0: Look at what I'm drinking.
8: What? I don't know what that green stuff is.
0: It's matcha.
8: Oh, yeah. You're on your new matcha kick.
0: I do that. But look, I'm still wearing my Apple Watch.
8: I'm so proud of you.
0: Yeah, exactly. Let's see. Barry in Minneapolis, Minnesota. Hi, Barry.
9: Hi.
0: So I understand that you are a big-time rocker.
9: Maybe in some people's eyes.
8: Your mom's?
9: Sure. In my kids.
0: So what's going on?
9: My wife. Yeah, I have a high school band from decades ago that we get together once a year and play. And as time goes on, the experience of singing most of the same songs just doesn't come across with the memory isn't there. So I got to have that crutch of words in front of me, and I'm still using the notebook. Needed update iPads in the family. So I got a little bigger one, and I want to put these things on a screen and get into the new world.
0: So essentially on your iPad, you'd have all the lyrics.
9: That's what I'm looking for.
8: Are these original songs, or are you doing covers?
9: Covers.
8: Okay.
0: Okay, what's your number one cover that you're doing? Because I just want to make sure that I find the right app for you.
8: Right.
9: Well, I would say, you mean the song itself?
0: Yeah.
9: We all of us in the band have our number ones, but let's say Surrender by Cheap Trick or...
8: you know she's going to ask you to sing it.
9: Rock and Roll All Night.
0: I want to hear just a little bit of it, just to get me in the right frame of mind to give you the right answer.
9: You want to hear a little bit of what?
0: Your favorite song.
9: My favorite song? Well, I guess it's got to be a Kiss song, Rock and Roll All Night.
0: Okay, let me hear it. Let me hear just a couple of phrases. You never know. I mean, we could have some...
9: I want to rock and roll all night and party every day.
0: Okay, that was good.
8: That was good.
0: I'd like to rock and roll all night and party all day.
8: I got to be honest, Barry. You knew all those words. I don't know if you need this app.
0: I don't think you need the app.
9: Yeah, but... Oh, Judy.
0: All right, so on your iPad, there's an app called On Song. On Song. It's like $3 a month. Not a big deal. And it auto-scrolls. But here's the thing. is that it also works with a foot pedal.
8: Where you can push it along with a foot pedal? Like
0: exactly.
8: A teleprompter controlled by your feet. That's
0: yes.
8: Cool.
0: And the pedal is, it's called the AirTurn PED, and it's $89. And so you have the app that auto-scrolls, and then you've got the little pedal, and then you're good to go. I mean, what do you think about that?
9: Well, yeah, that is you know, what I'm looking for. And auto-scrolling, I'm thinking, you know, not necessarily line by line, but even would it work page by page if I had a page turner, or is it strictly line by line in the lyrics?
0: You can set it. You can set it for page, but you're going to want line by line. You're not going to want to go page by page.
8: Can I be honest, though? I'm cheap, and I always look for the free alternative. Just go to YouTube. If
0: That's
8: you're
0: true.
8: Doing covers,
0: you do lyrics.
8: Find the karaoke version and sing along. The lyrics will go right along to the song.
0: But he can't control it.
8: If you're going to the beat of the song.
0: I don't know about that. You heard the beat, I'm going to party all day.
8: All right, fine.
0: Play
8: I'm
0: all
8: cheap.
0: Night, party all day.
8: I just use the karaoke videos.
0: What is your favorite karaoke song?
8: My favorite karaoke
0: song? Yeah, well, if you
8: song?
0: Had to do karaoke.
8: That's a good question. Don't You Want Somebody to Love by Jefferson Airplane.
0: Oh, that's nice.
8: Don't you want somebody to love?
0: Okay, that was enough. In case you wanted to ask me, not that you care, because obviously you would have asked me if you really cared.
8: I was getting down, and
0: no,
8: then I
0: were.
8: Was going to ask you.
0: Yeah, sure.
8: Kim, real quick, right off the top of my head, what's your favorite karaoke song?
0: The one about how radio killed the video star.
8: Video killed the radio star is the song.
0: That one, too.
8: Okay. She's got two favorites, folks.
0: That's so bad. That's funny.
8: You and your pop culture references.
0: Oh, man. You know, wait, I'll tell you not about that song some other day. It has to do with MTV.
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0: ABC News. I'm Dave Packer. The U.S. Air Force has now pulled all of its bombers from a key U.K. air base where they've been based for attacks against Iran. ABC's Martha Raddatz.
1: Secretary of State Marco Rubio initially downplaying the move, instead saying this was a planned mission.
2: But it's not unusual to see rotations happen and movement of assets to different parts of the world.
1: But President Trump acknowledging the threat. U.S. authorities reportedly becoming increasingly concerned about Iranian drones hitting U.S. military installations.
0: The move comes after five men were arrested last week near the base on suspicion of preparing a terrorist attack and explosives offenses. The FBI arresting a real estate agent in Los Angeles. She's accused of spying for the Chinese government. They say she had the Taiwanese president's son and family under surveillance. United States Central California attorney Bill Esaley.
3: There is a concern of what China is doing within the U.S. on our soil, and we are going to be very aggressive in investigating and prosecuting all that conduct.
0: During a rally in Nebraska tonight, President Trump signed an order to allow the use of red-dyed tax-free diesel, usually only allowed in farm equipment, to be used on road by trucks and other vehicles. And we learned today the average price of a gallon of regular gasoline is down 15 cents from last week. That's thanks in part to tax breaks and releasing some of the strategic reserve. But Gas Buddy's Patrick DeHaan says that won't permanently drive prices down if conflicts in the Middle East, especially between the U.S. and Iran, continue.
4: Certainly, you know, this drawing to a conclusion would be helpful, but to potentially risk further escalations between the U.S. and Iran, then without any strategic reserves of significant status globally, that certainly could be a very bad sign of potentially even more record prices later this year for gasoline and diesel.
0: You're listening to ABC News.
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0: A Russian lab worker in an area of Siberia has reportedly died from the plague.
6: The Saudi Arabia
7: more difficult and...
0: It appears that we just don't have the full picture from Russians at the moment, but we do know that some of Russia's neighbors have taken the infection seriously. So far, as a precaution, 3 neighboring countries, Kazakhstan, Kyrgyzstan, as well as Uzbekistan, have all stepped up their border controls. They say they put in place preventative measures that include sanitary quarantine control at checkpoints at the border. Former Prince Andrew has filed legal action challenging the warrants that authorized searches at 2 of his homes as part of the police investigation into his ties to the late sex offender Jeffrey Epstein. While the debate over automated license plate readers is underway, Texas is making it harder to get information on flock cameras.
6: More difficult and much more expensive. Local and state law enforcement agencies have begun to charge a fee for records on their flock camera systems. The Texas Tribune quotes a privacy watchdog as saying that the Fort Worth suburb of North Richland Hills is demanding $2.3 million for information about the city's AI-powered flock cameras.
0: ABC's Jim Ryan. The University of Arizona is freezing its tuition and fees for all undergraduate and grad students, pointing to affordability. Other schools have also frozen tuition, including Purdue, Connecticut's public system, New York's SUNY campuses, and public universities across Texas. Dave Packer, ABC News.
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15: Your own ideals. We'll get into that a little bit later on in the show. But right now, though, every Monday, we check in with Scott McFarland, who is our go-to newsman. Scott, welcome back to the show. Thanks for checking in.
16: Hey, McGraw, good evening.
15: It's a sprint to the finish line, and Donald Trump is doing his part. And who thought he would have to spend time tonight in Grand Island, Nebraska, to get out the vote in Nebraska that hasn't gone red, I think, since, I don't know who, Bob Kerry back in the 1980s, 1990s? What's going on here?
16: Very strong Bob Kerry pull by you, by the way. I want to give you some flowers for that one. In Grand Island, Nebraska, which isn't even the swing part of Nebraska. Nebraska actually has a battleground race in the Omaha area. But Grand Island is actually in Hall County, Nebraska, which Trump won by 30 points in 2024. So what's at play here? I mean, there is a statewide U.S. Senate race to protect for Republicans. They thought that seat was safe, but there's a challenger who's giving the incumbent a bit of a run for his money. But I think in the macro sense, McGraw, the battlefield is shifting in the final 29 days before the election. If Trump is spending time in Texas, which he will again on Wednesday in San Antonio, if he's in Nebraska, if he's been in Alabama, that gives you an indication, not just of where he can draw a crowd, that's fine, but where they want to deploy this resource as a party. It's a game of triage politically here, and they seem to have moved off of North Carolina. They may be less inclined to send him to Michigan. Now they have him in Nebraska and Texas. And to me, that's a better read of the playing field than any poll will show you.
15: Yeah, I was actually thinking of William Jennings Bryan, but I couldn't think of it that fast, so I pulled out Bob Kerry, if that gives me any more cred. So you look at where he's been, and you want to send him to where he can do the most good, but they're in trouble in Georgia. They pulled money out of Georgia. They're in trouble in North Carolina. They pulled money out of North Carolina. They're spending gobs of money in Kansas and gobs of money in Texas. So I don't know whether or not people believe the polls, but you believe the actions of the Republican Party. They're in serious damage control, and they're doing things they don't want to be doing 1 month before the election.
16: Don't believe the polls. Believe where they spend their money and believe where they spend their time. And yeah, the money has been pulled out of North Carolina. It appears they redirected money out of Georgia, and they've pushed it elsewhere. But those are not firewall states for Republicans. They actually can afford to lose North Carolina and have Democrats hold Georgia and still maintain a majority. So they may want to just build firewalls elsewhere. They still want to spend money in Iowa to hold that seat. They certainly want to spend money in Kansas, where they have a dead heat of a race, according to those polls. between the incumbent Roger Marshall and the Democrat Adam Hamilton. But they also got to make sure Nebraska doesn't get away from them, that states like South Carolina, Mississippi, even South Dakota don't get away from them, because then if those things go, there's no chance of preserving the majority, and it looks like there'd be a deep deficit for Trump to face in his final 2 years.
15: Yeah, there's a lot of places they're trying to defend in a year in which it was supposed to be preferable for Republicans. But what's going on in New Hampshire? Democrats are having a hard time in New Hampshire. What's going on up there?
16: In New Hampshire, you have a couple of unique dynamics. First of all, people are, I think, are conflating an anti-Trump wave with an anti-establishment wave that is coursing through the political bloodstream. Trump happens to be in charge, and Trump happens to be Trump, so he's going to be getting the most of this blowback from the voters. But in New Hampshire, there still is a sense that the Democratic nominee, Chris Pappas, is part of the institution. He's a sitting U.S. House member in a state that likes to be contrarian. Now, his Republican opponent is also a pretty familiar name. He's a Sununer in New Hampshire. So this really comes down to which of these two can most communicate that they're a change agent trying to win a seat that's being vacated by Democrats. You have a popular Republican governor in New Hampshire up for re-election. That also may be a coattail for the Republican candidate here. I see this as potentially one of the closest races in the nation and possibly the closest race in a seat held by a Democrat right now.
15: Yeah, and Democrats, Republicans, that's the best chance they have to flip a seat. I'm shocked that El Said, if you believe the polls, and that's all we have to go on, is that he's doing as well as he is in Michigan and giving Rogers a run for his money.
16: In an anti-establishment year, Abdul El Said has the capability of being viewed as an outsider, as a non-establishment figure, because he comes across that way. He positions himself that way. He messages himself that way. He is provocative at times. He certainly is a contrarian on some of the traditional things that are happening in Michigan. And, oh, by the way, he has a power base in southeastern Michigan where, oh, by the way, all the votes are. That being said, we're getting reports from those we talked to in the upper peninsula of Michigan and the northern lower peninsula of Michigan, which is really MAGA territory, of a lot of Abdul El Sayed events, door knocking, and signs. This is an area of the state that is known to be seeking change agents. There's a lot of Obama-Trump voters in that part of Michigan, and that's the part that Abdul El Sayed can make big inroads that previous Democrats could not over the last 10 years.
15: Up is down and down is up. As we were coming on the air, did you see the news where the Trump campaign has said that he will now cover those taxpayer-funded ads? Donald Trump, in the rare occasion, backing off and backing away from him using taxpayer funds. One of the few times he sort of changes his mind and or changes his strategy.
16: Yeah, a few things to kind of suss out of this announcement from the president. First of all, he's not going to pay for it. His donors will pay for it. He's going to use his super PAC money. He's not coming out of his own wallet for this thing. He's, instead of using taxpayer money, he says he's going to use the money of his donors and those who are trying to sidle up to the White House, the corporate interests, the powerful people, the people who can cut big checks, if he sticks with it. But the fact that he had to do this retreat is an indication that he was getting some blowback, or at least he was sensing some blowback. People don't want their taxpayer money used for commercials of any sort. If they're political commercials, you know, they may be more acceptable to people who agree with those political positions, but I'm not sure there's anybody who wants to see their money go towards television commercials of any sort by any elected official at this moment in time when it's expensive to buy eggs and bread and beef and cars and health care and college.
15: Yeah. What do you think of these states who are talking about and planning or wanting to do away with the gas taxes on diesel and or regular gas?
16: It's going over well if you talk to the Republicans in Indiana, where Governor Mike Braun has done so. There's a push in Ohio today to do the same thing there. And the diesel tax, gas tax holiday, you can argue it round or flat. There's a lot of people who say you're going to rob Peter to pay Paul. You're going to starve the highway trust fund of its money in road construction just to save people a little bit on their gas now. They'll pay for it later. I put that aside for a minute. This is one of those weird ones, McGraw, where the constituencies politically are bipartisan. Annie Andrews, running for the Senate seat in South Carolina, Democrat, is supporting a diesel tax pause. Josh Hawley, the Republican from Missouri, is supporting a gas tax pause. John Mannion, the Democrat from Syracuse, New York, is supporting a gas tax pause. It's kind of a unicorn of an issue. Whether you support it or not, at least you can appreciate that people from different extremes of the political spectrum are on the same page.
15: President Biden tried to do the same thing and ran into a lot more opposition, apparently.
16: Yeah, the prices weren't quite as astronomical as they are now, and they didn't coincide with this exploding cost of seemingly everything else, from a loaf of bread to a new car. It's not a winning idea with everybody either. You know, the bipartisan coalition that supports it is mirrored by the bipartisan coalition that opposes it and thinks it's just a real short-term Band-Aid for a much larger gaping wound. But there are states that are trying this, and we'll get a good sense from them, the budget impacts in places like Indiana and Ohio, after this is implemented for a while. But you could also argue, McGraw, if you take a little bit of the edge off of gas prices, maybe you help stabilize things for families, and there's nobody opposed to that.
15: Yeah. Speaking of being opposed to things, ABC News going to court tomorrow to battle the FCC. What do we know about this one?
16: This is a request for a preliminary injunction, which is legal speak for, we want the court to stop this thing the FCC is doing. What is the thing the FCC is doing? They've started what they call an early license renewal investigation of ABC's television stations. That is the FCC's version of a bludgeoning assault on the local TV stations. It is burdensome. It is costly. It could cost them their licenses, which means it could cost them their livelihoods. The FCC says it's investigating ABC because they're concerned about diversity hiring initiatives Disney has been operating at ABC Television. Everybody who's opposed to this investigation smells a rat. They think ABC is being investigated because the president doesn't like Jimmy Kimmel's jokes and doesn't like the content of The View TV show during the daytime. We'll see what arguments come out of tomorrow's court hearing in Washington. But this is a potential foreshadowing of more fights to come. If ABC can prevail against the heavy hand of the FCC may attempt to use its heavy hand less frequently moving forward. If ABC loses, the FCC gains more leverage to try to be heavy-handed against more broadcasters, radio and television.
15: We'll wait and see how all that turns out. I think the biggest story of the weekend was Arkansas Senator Tom Cotton going mano a mano and trying to stare down President Trump over the daylight saving bill.
16: He's arguing, Senator Cotton is, that it sounds good to eliminate daylight saving time, but it really stinks during the short time of the year when the school kids are going to school in the pitch black at 9 a.m. and that people may not like it as much once they get a sense for this thing in reality, which is why he's standing opposed to it. But the twist, and there's always a twist in Trump 2.0 that makes things a little bit more weird. Trump put out Tom Cotton's cell phone number and asked people to call him and tell him to change his mind. You don't put a sitting senator's cell phone number out there for the public. I mean, it's a form of doxing. Cotton's cell phone quickly got filled up with voicemails and messages from all kinds of people all over the political spectrum. But this is the way Trump sometimes does business inside his own party when he doesn't like what his own party is doing.
15: You and I don't give out senators' phone numbers, but the president of the United States, President Trump, can do whatever he wants. I just love the fact that Tom Cotton points out that we've tried this before, and everybody complained, and they quickly reversed it. So everyone's forgetting their history on this story.
16: Everybody likes the idea in March and in November when the clocks change and it causes a little bit of a speed bump, especially parents of newborns. I sympathize. Right. But it's a terrible idea in December. It was a terrible idea in December in the past. It didn't change being a terrible idea. I really think there should be more hurdles to this thing becoming reality. But you never know with the executive branch. We have so much power.
15: When this thing first came up, I don't know, a couple months ago, and somebody reminded me that we did it in the 70s, and I all of a sudden had this memory back of standing at the bus stop in the middle of winter in the pitch black and thinking to myself, this is the dumbest thing in the world. I'm 6 years old. What are you doing? What am I doing standing on a street corner in pitch black? And so that must have been the year they tried to do it, and it was a disaster. It only lasted 2 or 3 months, and they switched back, I think.
16: And you got to remember, it depends what part of the time zone you're in, how bad it is. So you have certain parts of the time zone that don't care about this issue, other parts that are screaming bloody murder, please don't do this to us.
15: Yeah, crazy, crazy stuff. That's Scott McFarlane, independent newsman. You see him all over the cable news channels, but he's with us every Monday. Scott, as always, thanks for giving up your time. We appreciate it. We'll talk to you next Monday.
16: Sounds good.
15: You got it. That is Scott McFarland, and he's one of the best. And we have him every Monday. We love it. All right, stay right there. We're going to talk to a state senator from Ohio. They're getting ready to suspend their gas tax. So we'll find out what the thought is there. And then next hour, do you know that there are three new books out from... two from Democratic operatives, one from a Republican operative, all in which they were, quote-unquote, party insiders, and they wrote a book about how the parties are broken, and they left their party. The Democratic, the one's called Nothing's Left, Confessions of a Democratic Operative. That's written by Evan Barker. The other one is called How to Eat an Elephant, One Vote at a Time. That's by Sarah Longwell, who was a Republican and has now left the party completely. And the other one is called Unburdened, a former Democratic's insider's shocking account of political power, betrayal, and party collapse. We're going to talk to Lindy Lee, the Democrat who has run screaming with her hair on fire away from the Democratic Party. We're going to talk with her coming up next hour. We are just getting started. America at Night, back in a moment.
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9: This is America at Night with McGraw-Millhaven.
10: Got to love a couple of text messages here. Carrie in Texas. By the way, the text line is 1-844-2-McGraw. We love the texts. We love the phone calls. We try and sprinkle them in as often as we can. Carrie in Dallas, Texas. In reference to the comment about Kobe Bryant, the real facts of the case will never appear. One needed to be a young resort worker in the Vail and Beaver Creek area at the time to know what was really happening regarding the daily activities of the so-called victim. She was a 24/7 total. I'm editing here. It was public. Everyone knew about it. Kobe was just a setup. He lost everything, and he spent his life building. In the end, the hotel owners fired everyone on the staff. I don't know if he lost everything. I mean, he was able to play basketball and maybe his reputation for a while, but I don't know if he lost everything. This is from Pennsylvania. Hello. With the Cornell students, people need to remember Jane Doe was 19, underage. What about the ketamine? Who sold that to them? Dads need to teach their sons how to act properly around women. We need God now more than ever. Prayers for everybody. From Anita in McKeesport, Pennsylvania. Interesting thoughts, no doubt about it. And now, did you hear there's now audio of the Jane Doe and one of the Cornell Seven? So this one is, you know, I'm afraid that there's so much misinformation and so much drunk and drugs, and I don't know if we'll ever be able to piecemeal exactly what happened, because everyone keeps saying, I don't remember. Can you help me? Let me know who was there. I don't remember. I mean, there's a lot of hazy memories going on in this thing, and it's been months since it's happened. So it sounds like this just might be a total and complete mess when it's all said and done. Stay right there. We're going to talk to an Ohio State senator. They're getting ready to suspend the gas tax. America at Night, back in just a moment.
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8: Has anybody seen the price of gas, a barrel of oil? It is expensive, and there are a couple of states at least leading the charge to suspend the gas tax. Georgia, Illinois, Indiana, Kentucky, Utah, and Ohio. There are other states that are in the process of doing exactly that. To talk about it is a state, Ohio State Senator Nikki Antonio. Senator Nikki Antonio, welcome to America at Night. Thanks for joining us.
9: Thanks for having me.
8: So is this just gas or is it diesel as well?
9: Gas and diesel.
8: And
9: yeah.
8: And how much are each Ohioan going to save per gallon of gas and or diesel?
9: Sure. So gas, 38.5 cents per gallon. Diesel, it's going to be 47 cents per gallon.
8: That's a lot of jack. How much money is a typical family of four going to save every time they fill up?
9: Well, every time they fill up, it's going to be $7-$8. We figure over the course of 3 months, which is ours, it's a 3-month holiday, if you will. We figured they're going to save somewhere between $70 and $80, depending on how big the tank is.
8: I mean, obviously, $70 or $80, but it's not going to solve anybody's, you know, from losing their house or, you know, being. I mean, what's the point here? What are you trying to accomplish by saving $70-$80 per family?
9: Well, you know, it's interesting. You know, I'm a Democrat, and we had a lot of things we wanted to do to deal with affordability and to give some relief to folks. This was the only one we could get bipartisan support and agreement on. It came at the 11th hour. We were actually called back from summer recess to do this. And we believe there were a lot of political reasons why. We got an upcoming election and an unpopular candidate in Ohio, and he thought this might help him. What was interesting was both candidates for governor, both the Democrat and the Republican, suggested a gas tax holiday on the same day. So I don't know if they neutralized each other by suggesting it at the same time, but the legislature, you know, came back. And, you know, I've talked to people around the state and asked them what they thought of it. And they said something is better than nothing, but they know that more, absolutely more, has to be done. Many folks that I've talked to said, you know, they believe if the war in Iran would end, that would make a difference in our gas prices.
8: Yeah, a lot of people, a lot of the experts say it's not the gas coming out of the Strait of Hormuz. It's the refining process that they've blown up some of those refineries. So even if the gas started flowing as it did before the bombings, it would still be elevated because of the damage that is done. And it's going to take years for that to sort of rebuild. But it seems like listening to you, it seems like almost this was done because both the Republican and the Democrat running for Senate didn't want to be on the wrong side of this. So sounds like Ohioans.
9: They're running for governor. Yeah.
8: It sounds like Ohioans are getting a tax break for 3 months because two people want to be governor from the two different parties.
9: You bet. And you know, I as somebody who had the decision to make on whether I was going to vote for it or not, thought that was an okay reason. Again, because it did provide some relief for folks. We had a lot of other things we would have liked to have done that we've been trying to do all year. Tax breaks on child care, making energy more affordable. There's a long laundry list of things that we were trying to get through. But this, as I said, was the only one where there was bipartisan agreement.
8: What happens in 90 days? It goes back to what it was today?
9: Yeah, and I think the hope on the part of who voted for it is that we got 3 months to have some changes occur, have the prices come down, we hope. And you know, but we know it wasn't the, you know, it's not the big relief that folks need for sure.
8: Yeah.
9: They did make sure that the money wasn't coming out of our ODOT funds, our Department of Transportation. So, you know, roads and bridges will continue to be repaired and built, irregardless of the gas tax holiday.
8: Yeah, that was my next question. Ohio State Senator Nikki Antonio, Democrat, who's talking about Ohio, is suspending their gas tax and their diesel tax. How?

0: budget, but when you walk in and say, I'm leaving, somehow they match the salary, is what you're saying.
1: Oh, my gosh. Yes, yes. God knows we have tried to ask for things like fully funding our public schools and all kinds of other issues. And they said, no, nope, the money's not there. We can't do it. But suddenly this money was found.
0: Let's talk about the diesel tax for just a moment, because obviously, right, the diesel tax, the diesel price of gas runs through the entire economy. Everything is attached to a diesel price, right? A can of soup on the shelf at the supermarket has a diesel price cost to it. And so what assurances do you have that you're going to cut the diesel tax and somehow that's going to then show up on the supermarket shelf with that price of soup being less?
1: Well, again, I don't know that I couldn't honestly tell you that there are guarantees. What I can tell you is that we do believe that it will make an improvement, that some of the prices will come down because of the fact, as you pointed out, you know, that food, groceries, goods, anything that's trucked across the state, across the country, that at least in the state of Ohio, hopefully that will help give some relief for those prices.
0: Interesting. While we have you, what are your thoughts on the Senate race coming out of Ohio? John Houston versus Sherrod Brown.
1: Well, I am a fan of Sherrod Brown for sure. He did a great job and when he was in the Senate before, and we're hoping he comes back. And I got to tell you, I've been at events where he's been there. People are fired up. They are unhappy with the way the state of the economy, for sure, and they are looking for change. And they're telling me that Sherrod Brown is the change they want to see in the Senate for Ohio.
0: There was a story the other day that a lot of people thought Sherrod Brown, former senator, was the incumbent.
1: Well, yeah, he's not been out that long, and I don't know how well John Houston is really known, to be honest with you, in the state of Ohio. He was appointed, and, you know, I think that puts him behind the eight ball a little bit because, you know, people didn't really vote. He wasn't on the ballot to vote for him, and so they're not quite sure who he is, I think.
0: Yeah.
1: But they know Sherrod.
0: The state of Ohio sent J.D. Vance to the United States Senate and then obviously voted for him on the presidential ticket. And they sent Donald Trump. They sent the electoral votes to vote for Donald Trump twice. You're telling me what you're seeing on the ground is that there's a chance for a Democrat to win that Senate seat back.
1: You know, yes. Ohio has long been a swing state. We swung very much to the right recent past couple of years. But I have to tell you, there are folks who are having buyer's remorse right now. They're saying, yeah, I voted for Trump a couple times. I'm not seeing the improvements that I wanted. He promised some stuff, didn't deliver. They're telling me they're ready for a change. And I'm hearing from independents, and they're saying, I think it's time for a change. I think we're going to give the other guys a chance. Now I won't lie, they're close. These races are close, for sure.
0: All right. Ohio State Senator Nikki Antonio. Senator Nikki Antonio, thank you for your time on a Monday night. Good luck down the road, and hope to talk to you soon.
1: Thank you so much. Take care.
0: You got it. You got it. She's a Democrat from Ohio, the State Senator Nikki Antonio. We had her on because Ohio is one of six states that have enacted suspensions or rate freezes on gas taxes. Georgia, Illinois, Indiana, Kentucky, Utah, and Ohio. Eight additional states, including Connecticut, Florida, Maryland, Pennsylvania, New York, and South Carolina, have introduced measures to either do away with, at least temporarily, or some type of freeze on gas tax. There have been opposition, bipartisan support for it, and bipartisan opposition to it. I do find it interesting. We were talking about this with Scott McFarland. In 2022, President Biden called on Congress to enact a three-month suspension of the federal gas tax. It's 18% on the gas and 24% on the diesel. to lower prices at the pump. It stalled and was never passed into law.

0: law. And a lot of Republicans were very critical of President Biden it being a gimmick and it's not going to do anything and how dare you. And so President Biden did not suspend the gas tax, even though he called for a federal gas tax. But think about this for a second. The federal gas tax is 18 cents, and then Ohio's gas tax is 37 cents. That's, what, 45, 55, 65 cents a gallon of gas you're paying in Ohio for gas taxes, both federal and state. That's a nice chunk of change. But somebody's got to pay for the road somewhere along the line. So we'll see. We'll see how that plays out in a month as Election Day is staring us right in the face. 1-844-2-McGraw, 1-844-262-4729. America at Night. Back in a moment.
1: America at Night with McGraw Millhaven.
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0: All right, what do we know, what don't we know, when it comes to this Russia's plague mystery? Here's what we know about this suspected outbreak that broke, I guess, over the weekend. The White House is monitoring what they're calling a suspicious outbreak of pneumonic plague in Russia, raising concerns. Well, anytime you hear of that, your eyes and your ears perk up a little bit. Pneumonic plague is the most dangerous form of plague that can be spread between people through respiratory droplets. Without treatment, it's nearly always fatal, but antibiotics can be highly effective if started quickly. Pneumonic plague is the most serious form of disease, according to the CDC. Now, a Russian lab worker reportedly died after developing severe pneumonia, with multiple reports suggesting that she may have been exposed to the plague bacteria at work. The White House and the State Department are monitoring the suspected outbreak. According to a spokesman for the Department of Health and Human Services, they tell Axios, the CDC is monitoring the situation closely with the State Department and our other interagency partners. The safety and security of U.S. citizens is our highest priority. So Russian media reports said that she broke a test tube that believed to contain the plague bacteria. She was sent to the hospital on September 29th with symptoms of severe pneumonia. She died overnight from October 1st to October 2nd. The incident reportedly occurred at the Research Anti-Plague Institute of Siberia. I'd like to work there. There have been no confirmed cases, there have been no confirmed causes of death or information about whether or not it had to do with her work at the institute. Russian authorities instituted quarantines at nearby medical facilities and placed about 200 people who may have been in contact with her under medical supervision. Five hospitals, including one for children and another for maternity, remain under quarantine over the incident. The Russian Public Health Agency says that she had pneumonia of unknown origins, with further testing findings no microorganisms linked to her work. The health agency said that the epidemiological situation in the region remains stable. No infectious diseases or sicknesses have been reported among those under quarantine since the investigation began. That's good news. On Sunday, the White House had been monitoring the situation and would assess all of the options on the suspected plague outbreak. Europe is very closely monitoring the situation as well. The State Department told Radio Free Europe it's calling on Russia to share more information. The department has also said the plague is treatable with commonly available antibiotics if treated early. That's probably the best thing I've heard so far about all of this thing. The department also said that the plague is treatable. Even if she had the plague, there's no evidence so far of person-to-person spread. As we said, it spreads through close contact with respiratory droplets from one person to another who is sick. The incubation period is typically 1 to 3 days. That's according to the CDC. The plague typically spreads to humans through direct contact with infected animals through bites or infected fleas that live on rodents. You know, back in the day, the plague, you know, almost wiped out civilization. The incident sparked headlines, of course, because every time you talk about this, conjures up PTSD from the COVID-19 outbreak. So you remember our friend Annie Jacobson, who wrote the book Biological War, A Scenario? Remember her? She was on the show a couple weeks ago. She foretold this, right? She was the one who said it's not going to happen by some evil scientist at a lab that wants to kill everybody. It's going to happen with a broken test tube. It's going to happen unsuspectingly, where people are working and they don't know they've just infected themselves, and all of a sudden they go home, they go to the market, and all of a sudden now you have an outbreak. Annie Jacobson was on the show a couple weeks ago and told of this exact story. There are several unknowns right now, including, was this really an accident? Do Russian officials, are they being as forthcoming as they should be? Was this ordinary work, or was this something more devious? We'll just have to wait and find out. But as of now, that is all we know. So, according to health experts and government officials, the bottom line is this. They want to see more information from Russia, especially what this diagnosis was of this scientist. And they want to know if anybody else has been infected. So, that's basically what we know as of right now. She's in quarantine. No one else has been affected. But again, how much stock do we put in what Russia's saying? We will just have to wait and see it out. But that's everything we know as of now. All right, that's going to do it for us for hour number one. Stay right there. Coming up next hour, Lindy Lee. She was a Democratic operative and ran out of the party screaming and wrote a book about the power, the betrayal, and the party collapse, former Democratic insider's account. We'll talk with her next. Our executive director is Alex Hinton. Our engineer tonight is Richard Good. I'm McGraw Millhaven, and this is America at Night on Westwood One.
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12: PVA has brought me back to life.
11: Show them their sacrifice hasn't been in vain. 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

0: News. I'm Dave Packer. The U.S. closely tracking a fatal case of suspected pneumonic plague linked to a research facility in Russia. ABC's Elizabeth Schulze.
1: Russian officials say a young lab worker at an institute in Siberia died after she was diagnosed with pneumonia of an unknown cause. Local media identifying that young woman as 28-year-old Darya Shapilova. Russian officials denying reports of an accident at the lab, claiming the situation is stable and there are no other infections. ABC News has confirmed at least three hospitals in the region are under quarantine. 200 people also reportedly under observation.
0: Campaigning for incumbent Senator Pete Ricketts, President Trump in Nebraska tonight announcing an executive order intended to lower fuel costs.
2: For many years, farm vehicles, construction equipment, and other off-road vehicles have used what is known as red dye diesel. You know what that is? I don't know what the hell it is, but whatever it is, it's supposed to be very good.
0: What it is no tax fuel, the order making it legal for use on highways. The prospect of a cold winter with high heating oil costs prompting a state of emergency in Massachusetts. Governor Mara Healey says she's also promoting other cleaner alternatives.
3: We've got to look to bring more energy in. I'm looking to do that. I'm trying to do that every single day. You know, it's Donald Trump who last year tried to kill energy supply to Massachusetts. He tried to turn off that wind farm that right now is powering a couple hundred thousand homes and businesses in Massachusetts. So we can't have that.
0: At Cornell University, 20 student organizations hosting a protest today calling for sexual assault prevention as the university deals with fallout over its handling of gang rape allegations against seven fraternity members from a 2024 incident. Late word today that televangelist Jim Baker has died. He was 86. You're listening to ABC News.
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0: Maybe early in the flu season, but West Coast states are reporting a rise in cases and one flu-related death has been reported in San Francisco.
5: You want to get vaccinated before Halloween. It takes about 2 weeks before for the flu vaccine to take effect and your immune system to get that level of protection. And it's recommended for everyone above the age of 6 months. The flu can be so much more than an inconvenience. The goal is to prevent complications like hospitalizations and deaths, which is why prevention and acting now is so important.
0: ABC News medical contributor Dr. Darian Sutton. It's naturally occurring and could be a key ingredient in the energy of the future.
6: 7 years ago, Abilene Christian University in West Texas asked the Department of Energy for some lithium-enriched salt. Now it's arrived.
7: This salt delivery was over 2 tons of salt.
6: Dr. Rusty Towell heads the school's energy lab, which is building an experimental nuclear power plant.
7: It's the salt that we'll put inside the nuclear reactor to circulate and move the heat from the core to the heat exchanger.
6: The salt is superheated to liquid form and then used instead of water to cool the reactor. Jim Ryan, ABC News.
0: Starbucks is facing a lawsuit over claims that the protein drinks labeled sugar-free may actually contain more sugar than a Reese's peanut butter cup. Starbucks says sugar in the drinks comes from the protein-boosted milk and that it doesn't add any more sugar. Alex Ovechkin says this will be his final season in the NHL. This is his 22nd with the Washington Capitals. I'm Dave Packer, ABC News.
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1: A former Democratic insider fundraiser who saw what was going on, and she had to pen a book. The book is called Unburdened, a former Democratic insider's shocking account of political power, betrayal, and party collapse. And that book, Unburdened, now sits on the New York Times bestseller list. Lindy Lee, welcome to America at Night. Thanks for joining us.
14: I am so happy to be here. Thank you for having me.
1: Oh, my goodness. I'm thrilled that you are here. First of all, congratulations on the book. It's not easy getting a book on the New York Times bestseller list, so congratulations.
14: Thank you. It's a dream come true. I didn't expect it, but I'm very honored. It's a really, I'm a writer, so this is the ultimate thing for me.
1: Let's take it all the way back. You were a Democrat, and you ran for office, and you had a prowess for fundraising. Is that correct?
14: That is indeed. I was 24 when I ran, so I was very starry-eyed and naive. I've learned a lot since then, but I went in thinking that I could help heal our country, and I came out battered and ragged.
1: Before you made your switch, right, you were a Democrat. You grew up, you were born and raised, I believe, out of the country. You're not native to, you're not American born. But
14: I'm from England, actually. Yeah.
1: England.
14: I moved
1: okay,
14: from England
1: yeah.
14: to the United
1: yeah.
14: States, Sheffield, England.
1: Okay. And so what? Why did you think you were a Democrat? Or were you a Democrat? Or take me why you chose to become a Democrat and run as a Democrat.
14: There was never really a choice for me. I come from Philadelphia. That's where I'm from. And the default position is Democrat. You either were a conservative Democrat, which is what I was, or a liberal Democrat. But it wasn't really a choice. And then I went into Princeton. I attended Princeton University and became the first woman to be class president all 4 years. So my political affiliation was really important. And I had to reflect that in the student body, which was overwhelmingly liberal.
1: Did you feel like you had to be a Democrat?
14: It didn't even occur to me that I had another choice. That was the thing. Like, it didn't even, I knew it was conservative. Everybody knew that I was conservative, you know, like I was on the conservative side of the Democrat Party. But I never thought that I could be Republican. It was just so overwhelmingly blue. You know, it's like, it's almost like Amish country. It's like there's no other alternative. It just didn't even occur to me. I think you have to consider that the voter registration where I live is 7-1, 8-1. So
1: the Democratic Party is breaking up just like the Republican Party. When you refer to the Democrats, are you talking to the progressives or the more blue dog Democrats? Or what are you talking about when you see the campus of Princeton?
14: Well, it's been a number of years, unfortunately, since I was in college. I know, getting older. But back in the day when I was there, it wasn't like this. If it were like it was today, I would not be a part of it. Okay, so when I joined, it was during the Clinton era. When I was first a Democrat, it was like middle of the road, social conservatism, don't ask, don't tell, like really conservative stuff, like welfare reform, financial prosperity, balancing the budget. That was conservative stuff, you know, conservative principle, something I could get behind. And things started taking a turn for the worst, I would say, with Obama. I think he was a catalyst for this. I coined the term. I think he was responsible for the wokeification of the Democratic Party.
15: Interesting. So you think Clinton was, there was a place for you in the Democratic Party when Clinton was in office. Interesting.
14: Absolutely. In fact, if it were still the Clinton Party, I don't know if I would have left. Because I'm very socially conservative and I'm fiscally conservative. And there was room for that, I believe, in the 1990s, although I was a kid, but there was room for that.
15: Yeah.
14: There's no room for that.
15: When you came out, what's been the reaction to your friends, your family, your support staff, now that you came out and did the unspeakable thing and not only switch your party affiliation, but write a book about all the problems within the Democratic Party?
14: You use the word unspeakable, and that is actually a beautiful way of putting it. The person that I most want to respond to the book has not responded to it. Putting that aside, I don't know if you read my book, but there's a central character in the book. He has not responded. but in terms of other people, so when I first left the party, the backlash was gruesome. Like Ashley Biden threatened to sue me, a very popular Democratic governor, everybody knows. Remove me from my state official, my commissioner position. I was a state commissioner of the Commonwealth of Pennsylvania. He booted me off. The DNC evicted me. It was a very severe excommunication. I've actually been stunned at the lack of venom this time around. I think they finally realized, okay, she's telling the truth. We should just keep our heads down and hope she goes away.
15: Lindy Lee is our guest. Hold that thought. Lots more to get to. The book is called Unburdened. Now sits on the New York Times bestseller list. A former Democratic insider's shocking account of political power, betrayal, and collapse. Lindy Lee, hold that thought. I want to get to your insights and your thoughts and what you saw on your way to the 2024 political nomination of Kamala Harris. We'll get to all that here in a second. America at Night, back in a moment.
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15: All right, Lindy Lee has written a book, and let me get the official title here. It's called Unburdened, and it sits on the New York Times bestseller list. A former Democratic insider's shocking account of political power, betrayal, and party collapse. She is and was a political insider for the Democratic Party. Let me read for you some of the names she comes across and some of the characters she comes across in the 2024 election. She calls one prominent Democratic fundraiser is a squat Voldemort, forever one burger shy of a heart attack. Another, peacocked like some aristocrat, slobbering at Harris's feet with nauseating obsequious. James Clyburn is a chief grievance grifter. Tim Walz is a human tidal wave of underwhelm. Biden, she calls a shamelessness in human form, and Kamala Harris is the cackle queen, a deeply inadequate woman. Lindy Lee, those are some harsh words, man. You had a tough 2024 election campaign.
14: I actually, my favorite is Squat Voldemort because I'm a Harry Potter fan. And if you met the guy, you would know exactly what I meant. I think that was actually uncannily accurate.
15: Okay.
14: And I'm pretty sure he did suffer a heart attack after I wrote that part. So God bless him. Okay. I know. So I was very prescient, unfortunately.
15: You and Jonathan Carl write about, I find, the most fascinating part of the Biden 2024 election, and that was, and I asked Jonathan Carl from ABC News when he wrote his book about this question, and his answer stunned me. And I asked, I said, who was the party insiders who was telling Biden, you can't run? Who was speaking truth to power? And he was saying nobody. And your account is very similar, but much more disturbing. What happened inside the Democratic Party as people who obviously saw what was going on with Joe Biden but didn't say anything?
14: Well, I did say something, actually, and I'm on the record of saying something. In fact, I alerted Politico. I tried to send my SOS flares into the night on numerous occasions going back to 2022. So Jonathan Carl, with all due respect to him, I think he's incredibly talented, but he wasn't there. And I was there. And I had a duty to my country to speak up, and I did. Just I didn't put my name to it until late 2023, going into 2024, when I was really feeling uncomfortable and, frankly, terrified, for lack of a better word. But the people speaking up was like one person. I don't know anybody else who spoke up, because everyone else wanted their MSDNC gigs, their whatever it was, their CNN spots. And in order to retain that, they needed to be part of the conspiracy.
15: So was it a situation where you were howling at the moon and nobody was hearing you? Did everybody see it and not say anything? Did you nudge and wink and say, I can't believe no one's talking about this? I mean, take me through how that worked.
14: Well, you can look at the paper trail. There are a number of political articles. I worked with a reporter named Holly Otterbein, and she would routinely cite a donor complaining about how the party wouldn't move on from Biden or you know, change course. And that donor was me. That donor was me, to be very clear. So somebody did go on the record to say it, except they didn't listen. And then I confronted the now DNC chair, Ken Martin, on September 13, 2023, at a dinner with Kamala Harris in Chicago. I asked him, don't you think Biden should step aside? Don't you think he's too old to run? He laughed at me and made me feel like a fool. He made me feel embarrassed, frankly. It was in front of other people. My brother was there. Wendell Pierce from The Wire was there. It was in front of other people. They're eyewitnesses. And he completely disregarded my concerns, and I felt like I was the crazy one.
15: So they, again, but did they see it and not want to acknowledge it, or did they not see it? Do you understand
14: it's
15: my question?
14: I think it varies, frankly. I think some people genuinely thought, okay, there was a minority of people who thought he was fine, a small minority, and they tended to be older themselves, so maybe they were in denial about their own state of affairs. That's one group, contingency. Another group, as I mentioned, they had a vested financial or whatever political interest in maintaining the charade. They wanted their ambassadorships. They wanted to go to the Netherlands, you know. And, like, I'm not even just picking the Netherlands out of the blue. I know someone specifically who wanted to go to the Netherlands and be the next ambassador. And so Biden was their best shot. And same with Anita Dunn, Mike Donnell, and Steve Ricchetti, his three top advisors. They knew very well that their only chance at retaining their million-dollar jobs and gigs was Biden, because under Harris or anybody else, they would not be able to preserve their money and power.
15: Unburdened is the book. Lindy Lee, our guest. She was a Democratic operative inside the 2024 Democratic Party. And her book is Unburdened, and it sits on the New York Times bestseller list, just came out. So in a sense, Lindy, you write in the book that there was a cabal, that the minute you spoke truth to power, or the minute you told your truth, not only were you not heard, but you were then de-emphasized. You were marginalized. You were kicked out of the room. And so nobody wanted to speak truth to power, because ultimately you lost your position if you did that.
14: Yeah, I mean, I lost my position when I did that. So my fears were completely realized and my prediction was correct, right? It was not a paranoid fear that I would face intense backlash for telling the truth. I mean, I did, right? So every one of my fears was borne out. But I'm very glad that I did this because American people deserve to know what happened. And it wasn't the only time I told the truth. I mean, later in the book, I exposed Kamala's corruption and the $1 billion that she wasted. I was the one who spoke about the celebrity payments. I was the first one who blew the whistle on that. So I don't have any regrets because without that information, the American people would still be in the dark today. And I think it's due to my revelations that they're having such, partly due to my revelations that big donors are stepping away. They're talking to me like some people are saying, you know, given your revelations in 2024 about how they spent $2 million on Oprah, $1 million on other celebrity concerts, and $400,000 a night slapping Kamala Harris's mug on the Las Vegas Sphere, why would we give again? They never had any, they never showed any sense of remorse or any plans for accountability. They're still doing the same thing. Why would we throw good money after that?
15: I want to get to the financing part of it next segment because it's really quite fascinating what you allege and what you say you saw. But back to this for a second. Once Joe Biden steps down, take me through that for a minute. Take me through the debate and what happened. Then ultimately, what did you hear? What did you see? What finally got Joe Biden to step down?
14: I was there at the debate. I was there. I was one of the few people that Biden spoke with after the debate on June 27th, I believe, or 28th. I was in Atlanta, Georgia, and I remember shaking, either out of hunger or shock or both. It was just very bad. It was very bad. At first, I thought I was losing my hearing because I couldn't hear Biden, but then I realized I could hear Trump fine. Oh, like, I thought it was an audiovisual issue at first.
15: Right.
14: It didn't. Yeah. And then it quickly started to dawn on me, oh, wow, he's really effing up here. And I knew he was bad, but I didn't know he was that bad. Jill Biden had come. So I used to be part of this elite fundraising group at the DNC. It's like the highest of the highest donors. It's called the National Finance Committee. We had a retreat just hours before the debate at the Ritz-Carlton in the basement, actually. And I described myself as a disco ball because I was the youngest one there and I didn't give a F about anything. Like I was there in my strapless dress and everyone else was in their gray and blue boring suits. And I remember Jill Biden just sweeping in with her entourage, Anthony Bernal being the first and foremost. That's her chief of staff. And she reassured us that Biden would give the performance of his life. That's what she said.
15: Yeah.
14: She said it was going to be, she said that he would be tremendous, he would do a great job, and that we would all be proud. These were exact words, like she said this.
15: What were the staffers saying to each other? I mean, did you finally come, you know, at the end of the night, have a soda at the bar at 3 o'clock in the morning and say, where do we go from here? I mean, was the cat finally out of the bag?
14: I don't drink. So no, that would never, I would never find myself in that position. Yeah, I'm a teetotaler. Sorry. I'm a marathon runner. So I got to, you know, keep myself,
15: sure,
14: you know, high. Exactly. But anyway, but I did speak with, it wasn't exactly, so a number of things happened after the debate. We had emergency calls, all of which I was invited to, but I didn't go to a single one because I was done with them. Like, mentally, I was done. Like, how long, at that point, I was thinking, how long had I told them that this would be a problem, right? Like, I had been telling them up until that point for more than a year now that something would happen, we needed to move aside. I didn't know it would be this bad, granted.
15: Yeah. Hold that thought. Lindy Lee is our guest. The New York Times best-selling book. It is selling like hotcakes. It's a Democratic insider's account of what happened. The book is called Unburdened. Lindy Lee, our guest. Hold that thought. Text messages. More with her in a moment. America at Night. Back after this.
0: This is America at Night with McGraw-Milhaven.
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1: A blockbuster of a book. It just came out, and it is instantly on the New York Times bestseller list. The book is called Unburdened, a former Democratic insider's shocking account of political power, betrayal, and party collapse. Lindy Lee is our guest. Lindy, Ari Emanuel, who's going to be on the show tomorrow night, blames Jeffrey Katzenberg, one of the biggest donors and the co-chair of Biden's campaign, as the one who sort of covered up Biden's health issues and or mental issues. You were a fundraiser. You were in that space. Does Jeffrey Katzenberg, was he the one to blame, or were there others? Or what do you make of Ari Emanuel's comments?
2: That's very interesting. And I have, you know, I was duking it out with Ari. He also made the list. Congratulations to him as well. I have to say, you know, I agree, because I was there. Ari was not there. But Jeff, he's right about Jeff. Ari wasn't that intimately involved in the 2024 election. I don't blame him. He has a lot of stuff going on. But Jeff is absolutely responsible for the conspiracy around Biden. Absolutely, he was, and he's a recurring name in my book. And I crossed paths with him all very frequently, including on the night of the debate. He looked frazzled, stressed out, and was very rude for no reason. That was his general demeanor. If I had to describe his personality, and I mean this with all due respect, I'm trying to be accurate. I think what drove him to continue this deception is that he wanted to redeem himself from the Quibi disaster, the multi-billion-dollar business decision that he made a few years prior. He wanted to redeem himself in the eyes of his peers, like Steven Spielberg and Geffen and all of them. He thought that the Biden presidency or the reelection campaign would be his comeback.
1: We should mention that Jeffrey Katzenberg was part of DreamWorks and Disney and all that other stuff, was a major, major Hollywood player. Also in business with Ari Emanuel at one point. But it's interesting, this Katzenberg story and this side story. And since you were here, let's talk about the fundraising, because that's what your role was. You were a fundraiser, and you call out the wasteful spending of the Democratic Party. Give us a sense of what's in the book.
2: Right. So I worked hard as heck to raise that money, not only from billionaires and millionaires, but also from everyday Americans who cared about the fate of our country. And a lot of them were convinced that Biden, later Harris, would be, you know, would be the redeemer of the soul of our nation. That was their strong belief. And so I'm not sure if the American people are aware, so let me just briefly tell you that there are two tiers of fundraising, that there's the big donor and then there's grassroots. The big donor would be basically like $500,000 or like $24,000 for a photo. Some people would pay $25,000 to do a photo, a handshake photo with Biden or Harris. As the campaign went on, it would become increasingly expensive. One of my friends dropped $500,000 just for a photo with his family with Kamala Harris in D.C. And that's typical for big donors. But then there are smaller donors who give like $10 to $20. And it's just a completely different world. And these donors all have their own specific wants and needs. You cannot approach them the same way. But we would do events around the country, including at places like Martha's Vineyard and Upper West or East Side of New York City and Los Angeles, which we call the wallet of the Democratic Party. And these people, these bastions of liberalism, are so deeply out of touch with the rest of America, so deeply out of touch. They don't know. They live in their own bubble. And the same thing happened in 2024 as happened in 2016. They were shocked that anyone would ever disagree with them. They were convinced that everybody else agreed that Trump was destined for prison. They were absolutely convinced that Jack Smith or Fannie Willis or Alvin Bragg would take him down.
1: Lindy Lee, take me through the story of the people who couldn't afford to give and yet gave anyway.
2: Yeah, that's actually why I fought so hard after the election for accountability. I stuck out my neck for them. I had a duty of care, not only for the rich, you know, donors, but mostly for my everyday donors who trusted me, who believed in me. They weren't just giving to Kamala Harris. They were giving because I said that this would be a viable campaign. And they duped me. You know, I say in my book that the greatest scam of all is a perfectly legal presidential campaign.
1: Why do you say that?
2: They deceived my donors. They deceived me. And I had a duty of care to figure out what the heck happened. Like, why did we spend the money on Gulf Streams, Ritz-Carlton stays, ice cream? And the most bizarre thing is, why did we spend millions of dollars running ads in West Palm Beach, where Trump lives? Are you kidding me? What is going on there? And the answer to that question is, you know, a lot of people talk about the big guy. You know how Joe Biden was a big guy who got 10% or whatever? There's actually the big grift. For every dollar of ad buy,

0: from Kamala Harris and Joe Biden, I'm going to keep cashing that check for as long as humanly possible.
1: Right. And I don't even think I'm just saying this respectfully. I don't even think this is a premise. This is the truth. This is just why they kept on doing this, why they poured millions of dollars into Iowa. My goodness. Like Iowa, ruby red Iowa. It just didn't make any sense. And the only explanation is money. They had to keep it going. And they were very aware of the internal polling that Kamala was not ahead. At best, she was neck to neck with Trump. And they lied to me. They lied to me, and I believe them because, you know, when I tell you something, it's the truth, and that's how I operate. And it always shocks me, and it shouldn't shock me, that other people just lie. You know, it's like I wouldn't be able to live like that. I guess other people are different. I can't live with that amount of cognitive dissonance. I just can't exist like that. But other people, I guess, just operate differently. And they told me to my face. General Mally Dillon, the chair of the campaign, told me to my face that we would win 3 to 4 battleground states. That was her best guess. Guess how many we actually won?
0: 0.
1: Yeah.
0: But again, I mean, was she lying or was she misinformed or was she hopeful or was she sticking her head in the sand? I mean, lying is awful hard to.
1: We found out, McGraw, we found out after the campaign that she had at her hands reams of evidence that Kamala was either even or behind in all 7 battleground states. Yet she went out there telling everyone that we would win 3 to 4. And I didn't find out until after the election. Okay, so she had the data at hand. But she went out there and gave us a different.
0: I'm sorry, I didn't mean to step on your toes. Unburdened is the book, Lindy Lee. But Lindy, you know that this the 15% consultant fees and the raising of the money and down ballot elections and you have to put on a good face, that also happens with the Conservative Party and the Republicans as well.
1: Let me explain. I actually have an answer to that because I was appointed to the Trump Vance inaugural committee. So I'm one of the few people, I think, in this complex, in the political media complex, who had access to the highest echelons of both parties. So let me tell you how it works. It's actually not the same. It's not. So with the DNC, it's kind of like a pyramid scheme. Donors can recruit other donors and claim up to $250,000 of their recruits' raise. And so a lot of donors spend their time and resources moving money around rather than bringing in new money. I thought that was how the RNC was. Like you just said, right? That's how the Republicans must operate too. When I moved to the RNC, they were like, what? We don't do things like that here. They don't do things like that here. There's no pyramid scheme.
0: So you worked for the Kamala Harris campaign, and then you worked for the Donald Trump inaugural fund?
1: I was appointed to the Trump Vance inaugural committee, yeah.
0: Yeah. Wow. Wow. Boy, you really were disillusioned at the end of the campaign, were you not?
1: I'm sitting out the midterms right now. Well, mostly because I'm on a book tour, but
0: yeah.
1: I was very shocked by what happened. And frankly, I wanted to give President Trump a chance. I love our country, and if he succeeds, I feel like our country succeeds. So I was open-minded, you know? Like, I'm not a blind partisan. That is not me. I'm not a rabid partisan. That's just not who I am. I guess I'm a rabid American. Like, whoever serves our country, I will get behind. And at that time, I had hope, you know.
0: One little correction: the consultant game, though, that 15% also plays with Republicans, right? The consultants get their cut off the top.
1: Yes, consultants. Yeah. I'm speaking specifically about the donor incentives that really led to a house of cards.
0: Sure, sure. No, absolutely. But, I mean, a lot of people are shocked to find out that the consultants, every time they make a buy or anything else, that 15% gets taken right off the top. And so they're giving $100.
1: So much money.
0: Yeah, yeah. Did
1: and
0: you
1: something,
0: go ahead.

0: Go ahead.
1: Sorry, and something that donor people might not know is, you know, Bernie Sanders is out there and he's preaching the gospel of socialism. Guess what? His wife, Jane, you know how they made their fortune and how they paid for their three homes? Exactly this model. She's a consultant.
0: Mm, yeah. Did you say earlier that, take me through what you were talking about, the celebrity endorsement game. You mentioned a couple of names. Tell me about that.
1: So they had an outfit devoted solely to this. Like, I wish they had spent as much time on the American people, but they devoted so many resources to chasing the big whale, which is Taylor Swift. There was actually a team devoted just to this. It's so ridiculous how much money and time they poured into chasing after Beyonce, Taylor Swift, all of that. What was it, Bad Bunny? So my theory, which I obviously believe it's true, my theory is that they overlearned the lessons of the Biden era. I was really intimately involved in the Biden campaign, and it got really bad towards the end. In fact, I was invited, for those who don't know, I'm East Asian. I'm of East Asian descent. I was invited to a Black Americans for Biden event. Not only was I invited, they put me in the front row as like a mascot for Black Americans for Biden event. Again, I'm East Asian. And the attendance was so sparse, we're all, they had to move the back of the gym. Like, the back of the gym was a curtain. It's like an old school gym. So it's in a Philadelphia high school. So few people came. They moved the curtains up halfway. Am I describing
0: the curtains? No. Yeah. They shortened the room to make it look bigger.
1: Exactly.
0: Right. Yeah. Yes.
1: And pushed me as close as possible to the stage and rammed everyone close in to give the appearance that there were actually people there. But if you notice, it's reporters and like me and a few other people. And so why do I bring this up? This is the key to the celebrity game. The reason why they work so hard to get like people like Usher and Christina Aguilera and Bruce Springsteen there is that they were terrified of the same thing happening and that no one would show up for her. And granted, that was a legitimate concern. But I think they were so haunted by what happened with Biden that they went to great lengths to ensure that it wouldn't happen with Kamala. And that is why they worked so hard for those endorsements. Sorry for the long-winded answer, but I just wanted to provide some background for the psyche that they were in.
0: No, it's all in the book and so much more. Unburdened is the book, a former Democratic insider, shocking account of political power, betrayal, and party collapse. Lindy Lee, New York Times best-selling author now. That will be on your resume. Lindy, leave me with this, and that is, I would think that the Democratic Party would be championing you, saying thank you for exposing the rot and the political power taking advantage of our money. I'm shocked at the blowback you got. You should be championed as opposed to being criticized.
1: It broke my heart. It broke my heart, and I don't think I'm ever going to get over it because I didn't intend to leave. I wanted to stay on the conservative flank. But the chair of the committee, Jamie Harrison, so maliciously dragged my name in the mud. He exposed our private correspondence on X. By the way, I came off looking really good, by the way, in the private correspondence. I was like, what are you doing here? It actually makes me look good. But anyway, putting that aside, he lied about me. He defamed me instead of answering my questions about what are we going to do differently to ensure this doesn't happen again. That was my question. But he realized that if I had emerged correct, he would look bad.
0: Yeah.
1: Because he was a guy in charge. And I know we got to go, but I also had criticism of identity politics. That was a huge thing. And so he didn't want to be responsible. So the people in charge decided to destroy the critic instead of accept reality.
0: Yeah. Lindy Lee, keep talking. Keep doing what you're doing. The book is called Unburdened, a former Democratic insider's shocking account of political power, betrayal, and party collapse. Lindy Lee, The book is Unburdened. Lindy, thank you for a fascinating hour. Good luck down the road, and we hope to chat sometime soon.
1: I would love to. Such an honor. Thank you so much, McGraw. You're the best.
0: You got it. Lindy Lee. The book is called Unburdened, America at Night. Back in a moment.
2: From the heart of America, this is America at Night with McGraw-Milhaven.

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0: This is America at Night with McGraw Millhaven.
1: All right, we got voicemail straight ahead. We got phone calls straight ahead. Lots going on in the world. Fascinating conversation with Lindy Lee. That is a fascinating account of inside the Democratic 2024 election. Holy mackerel, that was bombs all over the place. That was really interesting. All right, stay right there. We're going to have open phones next hour, text messages, voicemails. One programming note I'd mentioned earlier, Ari Emanuel, that book, Roll the Calls, on the New York Times bestseller list, debuted at number 2. He's going to be on the show tomorrow to talk about his life. Started out as a severe dyslexia and became one of those powerful super agents in all of Hollywood. Anybody see the TV show Entourage? He was the Jeremy Piven character. He was Ari Gold. That's right, Ari Emanuel. The real Ari Gold is going to be joining us tomorrow night. Stay right there. Open phones next hour. Alex Hinton, our executive director. Our engineer tonight is Richard Good. I'm McGraw Millhaven, and this is America at Night on Westwood One.
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0: I'm Dave Packer. Monday at Cornell University, a Justice for Survivors protest calling for sexual assault prevention.
1: We at Cornell, we say enough is enough, and we demand justice for Jane Doe.
0: Among their demands, that Cornell expel or revoke all of the alleged assaulters. This is new records reviewed by ABC News reveal some of the fraternity brothers later accused of sexual assault at Cornell attempted to contain the allegations in the weeks following the incident. The U.S. has moved over a dozen B-1 bombers from an air base in the U.K. where they had been based for attacks against Iran. A source telling ABC News the redeployment was not planned. ABC Chief Global Affairs Correspondent Martha Raddatz.
2: The departure of those bombers comes 1 week after several British nationals were arrested outside RAF Fairford on suspicion of terrorism. They were released on bail, but questions remain about whether they were surveilling the base.
0: The Wall Street Journal reporting the concern of a complex drone attack ordered by Iran's IRGC is what prompted it. Concerns remain for other European bases as well. Former pastor and American Idol contestant Caleb Flynn was sentenced to life behind bars in an Ohio court. Flynn, who appeared as a contestant on American Idol in 2013, was convicted of murdering his wife, Ashley, and staging the scene to look like a home invasion. Judge Jeannie Pritt handing down her sentence.
3: Your actions, Mr. Flynn, were abhorrent. The layers of deceit, manipulation, and cruelty that you have shown are quite honestly impossible to fathom.
0: His wife has posted online televangelist Jim Baker has died. He was with then-wife Tammy Faye Baker when they hosted the PTL Club in the 80s, and he served time for fraud and conspiracy in the 90s. Baker was 86. You're listening to ABC News.
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0: According to a post on her social media account, FBI Director Kash Patel and girlfriend Alexis Wilkins are engaged. The average price for a gallon of regular is $4.03, down about 15 cents on the week. Head of petroleum analysis at Gas Buddy, Patrick DeHaan.
6: A lot of markets being impacted by the G7 release pushing oil lower. We also have more oil flowing through the Strait of Hormuz. And then you have gas tax suspensions as well. But once those are all factored in, I don't know that we have enough momentum for the national average yet to fall below $4. And there may not be enough momentum to get diesel prices below $6.
0: Gas prices are up $1.22 from this time last year. The NFL has suspended 2 referees after incidents at 2 different games.
7: The NFL suspending line judge Jeff Seaman after he was caught on camera appearing to swear at Arizona Cardinals tight end Trey McBride. It happened during the Cardinals' loss to the New York Giants after officials did not call a penalty and McBride complained to Seaman. Seaman has been suspended for 2 games. And referee Adrian Hill suspended for 1 game for unprofessional conduct after yelling at linebacker Eric Wilson, who collided with him during a play. Wilson trying to help him up, another official separating them.
0: ABC's Rhiannon Alley. The Private Diary of Pope Francis will be released this November. Publisher Image says the journal entries from 1992 to 2024 will provide insight into the late Pope. Dave Packer, ABC News.
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14: It's the Coast. McGraw-Millhaven here. Thanks for joining us on a Monday night. I don't know where the night went. Holy mackerel. Let's get right to the phones. 1-844-2-McGraw. 1-844-262-4729. Those are the phone numbers. Those work for phone calls. Those work for voicemails. Those work for text messages. If we're on a repeat or we're not here or you have a thought and you want to ask us a question or a comment or something, you fall asleep listening to the show and you wake up the next day and you're like, what was the name of that? Oh, what was that guy? What were you talking about? We have the text club. And you can text your name and number to the text line, 1-844-262-4729. Lock it into your phone. Save it. And then you can text in whenever you want, but just text your name and number, and Alex will send you a link, and you can sign up for our daily text. And that gives you who's coming up on the show tonight and who was on the show last night, as well as a link to the podcast. So if you miss any of it, for whatever reason, you're doing something and you miss a show, I can't imagine that would ever happen. But if you fall asleep or you miss part of the show or the show's preempted because your local station's carrying a ball game or something, that's a great way to sort of keep along with the show. And I know we're getting a lot of great response for it, so it's a great resource for you. 1-844-2-McGraw. That's 1-844-262-4729. We got some news. Let's go to the headlines, and then we'll get to the phones here. So we were talking about President Trump and... let's start with President Trump rallying tonight in Grand Island, Nebraska, USA. Later last week, he was in Alabama, and then he's J.D. Vance is speaking in Alaska. Just 2 years ago, President Trump won all three of those states by double digits. The Nebraska story is interesting because the Democrats aren't even putting up a candidate. They have taken down their candidate, and Dan Osborne is... the independent who is running as an independent to take on Senator Ricketts. So we'll see how that turns out. But President Trump spending the night, or at least spending the evening, in Grand Island, Nebraska. And who doesn't love a little Grand Island, Nebraska? So a little shout out to the gang out in Grand Island. So other news. The Supreme Court starts their new term, and the first case they hear is a doozy. The legal fight began 8 years ago when Boulder, Colorado sued two oil companies, ExxonMobil and Suncor Energy. Now, Boulder claimed that these oil companies should be liable for the cost of disasters like droughts, fires, and floods because of climate change due to the product they sell. Now, I don't know the legalese of all this, but this is what they were debating today. A win for Boulder would clear the way for dozens of similar lawsuits. You can only imagine. A win for the companies, right, could then insulate them from further lawsuits. As for where this is going to come down, the interesting part of this is Justice Samuel Alito, one of the most conservative justices, has recused himself. He owns oil company stock, therefore he has decided, it's a total personal decision, he has decided to recuse himself. I find it interesting that he's the only one that has oil company stock. I find that interesting. Maybe some of the others have oil company stock and feel like they can make an unbiased decision. But either way, Justice Alito has recused himself, so the eight are now going to hear the case. So stay tuned for that one, man. That is going to be an interesting court case when it's finally settled. All right, so that's going on with the Supreme Court. 11 tankers over the weekend have been attacked in and around the Strait of Hormuz, including four in the last 2 days. The strikes remind everybody that the rebound in oil exports is far from a sure thing. The regional conflict appears to be deepened over the weekend when the Saudi-backed government of Yemen announced a major military campaign against the Iranian-backed Houthi militia. So the Saudi-backed Yemens are fighting the Iranian-backed Houthis, expanding the conflict. The speech today is in London. A chief executive with Saudi Arabia's national oil company said the stockpile of oil around the world is scarily thin. Stay tuned for more stories on that. Let's see here. What else we got in the news? Oh, this is interesting. The Nobel Prizes were awarded today in psychology or medicine for developing a tool to switch off specific brain cells with pulses of light. Carl Dieselroth, Peter Hegeman, and George Nagel were awarded the Nobel Prize for Medicine today. Their pioneering work in optogenetics has led to a functional map of the brain that one day may lead to treatments for blindness. It's kind of interesting. Denny Hastert, remember him? The long-serving Republican Speaker of the House, instrumental during the Bush years, one of the most powerful men in the world, who ultimately, after he resigned or retired, served a number of months, I want to say 15, 18 months in jail for sexually abusing teenagers as a wrestler, and then paid hush money to cover it up. Dennis Hastert, longest-serving Republican Speaker of the House, has passed away at the age of 84. In Texas, Ken Paxton is in that Senate race, right? He's battling for his life with James Tallarico. The Attorney General, Ken Paxton, and the Senate Republican candidate is investigating doctors in the state of Texas who vaccinate their children. It's an interesting story. Carolyn Leavitt, the President Trump's former press secretary, she's joining Fox News. That's not surprising. Fox News causing the ire of the Trump administration over the last couple of days, reaching out and speaking out, not happy with Fox News, not toeing the line. We talked about the Siberian plague scientist who is being quarantined for plague. She was killed by the plague, and about 200 other people have been quarantined. We talked about that earlier. There's a story in the New York Times today about American high school students and young adults are buying guns in the United States, marking them up, and then selling them to the Mexican cartels. It's a pretty disturbing story about American high schoolers who are just basically mercenaries. They're looking to make a quick cash, and they're looking to buy the guns here and sell them there and make a couple bucks along the way. Pretty disturbing story. This story in Ohio is a pretty sad story. Two men were sitting on a park bench, and were at a dog park and minding their own business, and led to a conversation. And they started arguing about President Trump, and then they took out guns and started shooting at each other. Disturbing, right? You can't have a conversation without pulling out a gun. Is that what we've gotten to in this country? We can't agree to disagree? Sad reality. That's going to do it for about the news of the day. That's about it. Everything else is, well, it's up for grabs. 1-844-2-McGraw, 1-844-262-4729. Those are the headlines. We'll get to phone calls and text messages all straight ahead. America at Night, back in a moment.
11: Give McGraw a piece of your mind. 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
1: Let's go back to the phones. Let's go to the phones for the first time here. Let's check in with Steve in Atlanta, Georgia. Steve, welcome to America at Night. Thanks for joining us.
2: I'm so sorry. Give me 2 seconds. Okay, there we are. thanks for taking my call. I appreciate it.
1: Yep, you betcha. Thanks for calling.
2: So I wanted to, just talk about for everybody out there, the Iran necessity, the war necessity, mm-hmm. and gas prices. It's going to make a big difference, I think, in a lot of people's minds if they knew, you know, what's going on. So I just asked AI, and anybody can do it. How long does it take to get from zero enrichment to 60% enrichment of uranium? I just asked. It told me. You can. I used AI and Google, and it said it could take forever. Depends on how many centrifuges you have. So then I asked it, okay, so how many centrifuges do we believe or the world believes that Iran has? And they said 30 to 35,000. So then I asked it, okay, so we know 5% is necessary for enrichment is necessary for nuclear power, right? Anything over that is not for nuclear power. It's for something else. So then the people, when they met with our two guys, they said they had enough at 60%, for 11 nuclear bombs, 11. So then I asked, so now knowing that you have 30,000 to 35,000, because that's what it told me, how long would it take to get from 60% to 90%? 90% is what's necessary for a nuclear bomb. And they said it would just be like weeks. It said 1 week to 5 weeks. And so that's why it was necessary. Okay, so there's that. And then, you know, of course we're going to go through some pain with the gas prices, okay? So because we took a large producer off of the market. We stopped all their ships, and it's a global market. Everyone needs to understand that. Calm down.
1: Well, but hold on a second. Hold on a second. I don't know what AI said. I believe you. For argument's sake, I believe you, what AI said. But I do know what President Trump said. President Trump said back in February that we took care of the nuclear issue with Iran, and that we bombed. Yes, he did. Yes, he did.
2: No, the first he time said that. Yes.
1: Yes. Yes. So no. Well. There's no but. I mean, he said it. So no, it is. I'm just. Yes, I'm just arguing.
2: Occasions.
1: I'm just. No. No. I'm just. I'm just. I'm just telling you what.
2: Leader.
1: I'm just telling you what President Trump said. President Trump said he bombed them. We bombed them, and we took care of the nuclear issue.
2: Like 2 years.
1: Okay. Hold on a second. Then 6 months later, he decided to start this current situation, right? And so you would think if we bombed them out of existence 6 months ago, and now we have to go in again and do it. My question is this: if that is all true, that they've got 30,000 centrifuges and they're only a few weeks away from a nuclear bomb, then why aren't we sending troops in?
2: We're not doing that. No, why and you
1: not?
2: Don't want that either, do you?
1: Well, look, if
2: because
1: we don't,
2: we can literally just, now that we have air control, we can literally stand over with satellites and just watch it. And if they send something in, bomb it again.
1: Well,
2: bomb
1: that's what we were doing until President Trump decided to go all in on this deal. Now he's half in and half out. Are you in or are you out? And so
2: if you're telling me, listen to me.
1: I'm just following what the man said, okay? And I'll give you the last word, okay? If they have their 30,000 centrifuges and they're only a few weeks away from having 11 nuclear bombs and all that stuff, if they're that close, then you can't say, hey, they can reconstitute it in a matter of weeks, but then say when we bomb them, it takes 2 years to come back, and then say we can monitor them at every time. Which is it? Are they weeks away, or are they years away? And or we have to monitor them for the rest of our lives, which seems like an awful burden for all of this. And if we bleed them dry, the minute we agree or they agree to capitulate, right? And we let them up from our sanctions, then once they get healthy again, they can start reconstituting the nuclear weapons. So it seems like we're kind of arguing both sides of the coin here. Steve, last word.
2: They're either going to agree to have us in there watching every effing thing they do. They want to make a great country. Great.
1: Hopefully we had that. We had that with Obama, and no one believed him.
2: Hopefully, that's because he was allowing them to enrich uranium. That's why. That was just stupid. Of course, that's what they're going to do. They
1: Nobody
2: didn't
1: trusted
2: enrich
1: him.
2: It to 90%. Oh, this is what I didn't say.
1: Go ahead. Oh, did he hang up? We didn't hang up on him, did we? Oh, yeah. Look, I get your point, but which is it? Which is it? He said when we first went in and bombed, and we knocked off their whatever, and we bombed him, and he said, fine, we took care of it. Okay, fine. Then he's back six months later, and if it can reconstitute, and if they're days away, six months later, then we have to go in and get it. Well, nobody wants to send in troops. Well, what are we doing then? I mean, because if they can reconstitute in days, then it's so critical that we stop this. We have to take Karg Island and put up with high gas prices. Well, then let's just, what are we going to do? We're going to nickel and dime them for the next 20 years? We either, right? And then we're going to agree to something with a country we haven't agreed with anything they've said in 50 years? Which is it? Do we trust them or do we not trust them? David in San Francisco, welcome to America Tonight. Actually, you know what, David? Hold that thought. No, David, I don't want to get you on, even though we're up against the break. If I bring you now, I won't have enough time. I don't want to give you the proper amount of time to upset me. I don't want to cut you off. By the way, a quick note about the Supreme Court today. The Supreme Court passed on a lower court ruling. It was a high school in, Michigan, I think, that there were some kids who went to school with a Let's Go Brandon sweatshirt. The school said, nope, not good enough. Take it off. The mom sued, saying you were infringing on my child's freedom of speech rights. And the lower court said, no. The schools can reasonably prohibit sweatshirts since they were of vulgar speech. She went all the way up to the Supreme Court. The Supreme Court said, we're not going to take the case. Let the lower court ruling stand. So therefore, high schools can tell students not to wear Let's Go Brandon sweatshirts, which I thought was kind of interesting. What about LGBTQ things or MAGA hats or things like that? Are those also considered that? That opens up a whole other can of worms. So we're just getting started. More phone calls, more text messages, more voicemails. Straight ahead. America at Night. Back in a moment.
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0: Welcome back to America at Night. 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That's 844-2-McGraw.
1: So back to phones here. Now we got David in San Francisco. David, make it worth my while. Don't make me mad that I kept you on for a longer time. Make it good.
2: Oh, well, I'm just trying to save some lives here. Yeah, apparently this month, the pharmaceuticals that we used to get from Canada will be jacked up. Apparently, and what's even more not only ironic, but stupidly ironic, because, you know, Trump and his MAGA boys have always claimed they want to make government smaller. Well, in the, last few months or last few years, the amount of pharmaceuticals you could bring across the border had to be less than $800. Otherwise, you'd pay a tax on them. Well, now Trump is bringing that down to $100, and in order to enforce it, he's going to have more agents, more government. So he's making it harder to bring pharmaceuticals in, clean Canadian pharmaceuticals in from Canada. And $800 used to be the limit. Now it's $100. And so he's making big government bigger, and he's basically killing Americans who can't afford to buy at the prices that big pharma is charging here. And when Ben Franklin wrote about tariffs 260 years ago, he wrote a piece, and he said that tariffs are a terrible idea because it encourages smuggling, and that you end up having to make a bigger Coast Guard, and you have to make a bigger security force in order to prevent the smugglers. And when you have an organized crime figure at the top like Donald Trump, who creates the tariffs so that he can then allow his gangs to do the smuggling, then...
1: All right, okay, David, take a deep breath. Thanks for the phone call. You are right that they are sort of stopping and or limiting the amount of drugs, legal drugs, pharmaceutical drugs coming in from Canada. You are correct. We talked about that a couple weeks ago, and then you started going down a rabbit hole, and I had to cut you off. But I thank you for the phone call. Tony in Montreal. Tony, thanks for joining us. Welcome to America at Night.
3: Wow. Thanks for putting me back to David. I always love listening to him. I didn't know that President Trump is equal to an organized crime leader, and everyone that's a MAGA boy has to be terrible. It just reminds me of your earlier story where two guys are talking on a bench about in Cincinnati, and they start talking Trump, and then they start shooting each other. Sounds
1: crazy.
3: Really great. But anyway,
1: yeah.
3: Listen, talking about a 50-50 split, that's what the United States is about, 50-50 split in terms of Democrats and Republicans, conservatives and liberals. So Quebec had their election tonight. I call it the People's Socialist Republic of Quebec, not to be undone by the Americans. We had seven parties running everywhere from, and that's not including the fringe parties, but these are seven registered parties in the riding that I was in, Lac Saint Louis. And tonight the results are in. The minority government is a separatist government. It's called the Parti Québécois. And they garnered 60 seats out of 124. They're a minority government. Need, I believe, 64 to be a majority government. But if you look at the second place, Liberals, they're at 40. And the third place, Conservative Party of Quebec, Eric Duhaime, they're at 19.
1: Okay, get to the point here, Tony. What's the overall arching point here?
3: The overall arching point is, it's mathematics. It's 59-60. So you have another split, which is exactly the split in the rest of Canada, rest of Europe, rest of the United States. Conservative and liberals have repeated the same thing tonight. This is a repeat of the original referendum on separation back about 40 years ago. And it was, again, a 49-51 split. So we're basically at the same number. So no matter what happens, McGraw, whether it's St. Louis or Montreal, we're always going to be in a deadlock. It's forever and ever that the conservatives and the liberals will never see the day of light. What is the expression? There shall be no whatever. We'll never agree. We'll agree to disagree.
1: Yes.
3: And as long as we're not shooting each other, we can do parliamentary debate. But as long as we stay together. Now, last thing I want to say, so your American friends, the MAGA Trumps and the David go out of their minds. There is a movement now in Quebec called Partition. The partitionists believe that if Quebec wants to separate, then the island of Montreal can partition away both from Canada and from Quebec, and they can join whatever association they want, maybe even America. So there's a movement here in Montreal to remove the island from the entire provincial geographic stratosphere and create it either as the 11th province of Canada or as an independent Danzig free city. So there we go, politics again, and nothing is settled. So have a good night.
1: Thanks, Tony. Appreciate the phone call. Yeah, I mean, look at what they're doing in Northern Ireland, right? They're still arguing over Northern Ireland and Ireland and everything else. By the way, some sad news to report tonight. Let me make sure I get this correct. TV evangelist Jim Baker, felled by sex and financial scandals. His then-wife, Tammy Faye, right? They built a broadcast.

0: 80s, early 90s, their TV evangelist church brought in 13 million viewers a day and brought in revenue as high as $120 million. It all came crashing down when there was allegations of all sorts of misguided funds, and Jessica Hahn claimed she had been involved in all sorts of sexual things, and Jim Baker denied the allegations. They tried to buy her silence, and it was a bit of a messy breakup. But Jim Baker, former TV preacher, passes away at the age of 86. Robert in New Haven, welcome to American Night. Thanks for joining us.
1: Thank you for taking my call again. The other caller talking about Canada, you know, I got a couple topics, but the tariff thing, I guess Canada supposedly is throttling down the water flow to the western, you know, top of the United States, so the farmers are going to be in tough shape, and I guess there's some type of treaty they had back in the 60s, and the water technically comes from Canada, and they're making their dams, you know, faster, and they're making more electricity, and they're cutting.
0: Yeah, I have not heard Canada of throttling back anything, whether it's electricity, oil, or
1: it's out there. But
0: well, it might be out there. It might be a rumor, but there's not. I haven't heard anything. I'm sort of. I read the news every single day. I read 15 newspapers a day. I scan multiple websites. I have yet to give me a credible news source on that.
1: Okay, a credible news source. No. Well, you know, I can't say just Google this, Google that. You'll be going down a rabbit hole. But I don't know if it's Newsmax or not Newsweek, but they're supposedly very concerned. But another topic is about China, or no, forget China. The plague.
0: Yes.
1: So now that's technically about 70 miles from the western coast of Alaska. So is this far-fetched for Trump to say, hey, look, my poll numbers are so far down, let's just hold off on the election. And the COVID, the Kung Fu flu, he was going to make China pay for that.
0: Mm-hmm.
1: And he gave out a red carpet just last week. And you were talking about how he flip-flops. Oh, the nuclear bombs are all gone. Trump's, no, they're not. Then that reminded me of the King, what's it called? Kung Fu Flu.
0: Mm-hmm.
1: China's going to pay.
0: COVID-19.
1: And I heard Trump, you know, he flip-flops a lot. But I don't know if he's far-fetched if he's that desperate because the $5,000.
0: I don't think that you think that this is a made up story to somehow influence the election.
1: I wouldn't be surprised, but the last subject, if you don't mind, a totally different.
0: I would be. But anyway, go ahead.
1: After the midterms, Trump's saying he's going to blow up Iran after the midterms, but we're sending all our, you know, more boats and soldiers there on top of what's already there. Well, Taiwan is literally almost halfway around the earth, and they're going to go in there, say, between Christmas and New Year's, and they're chasing a rabbit hole over there.
0: Okay.
1: They're literally halfway around, but China's waiting for Taiwan, just like we have Cuba. We don't like them, but we don't have F-14s in Cuba.
0: Robert, I thank you for the phone call. I would respond, but it would make my head hurt. You were all over the place. I don't even know where to start, but I thank you for your phone call. From the text line, from John Poe, who is from Missouri. How about those White Sox? They're now one win away from going to the American League Championship Series. How about those White Sox? They've yet to lose a game, and they've been blessed by the Pope. So I think the money is on the White Sox. But also, I was looking at this before the show. So the only series, Braves and the Dodgers are tied at 1-1, right? The White Sox are leading Cleveland 2-0. The Yankees lost tonight. Tampa Bay leads that series now 2-0. The Dodgers and the Braves.

0: are 1-1, and Milwaukee is up 2-0 on San Diego. Did you see that game in San Diego the other night? Where it was actually, it was in Milwaukee, where they're handing out the lineup cards, and the coaches are talking to the umpires, and apparently there was a microphone on them, and one of the assistant coaches for the Brewers was going over the ground rules and trying to explain that the wires at the top of the roof are in play, and it's just whatever happens, happens. It's just the just like they're not even there. Like if it hits it and it goes right, it's and the coach says, "Yeah, but nothing like that's happened since like 2005. Chances are something will happen like that tonight." Well, it turned out it did. One of the San Diego Padres hits a fly ball. It hits the wire, keeps the ball in the park. The outfielder catches the ball. It's an out. And the Padres were robbed by the wire. Now the Padres are down 0-2, and they go to San Diego. So we'll see what happens. Yes. What did I say early on, right? I said the Tampa Bay Rays and the Brewers in the World Series, and I'm sticking with that. I'm looking pretty good right now. All right, let's go to a couple of text messages. Let's go to Doug in Sheboygan, who's probably a Brewers fan. Doug, what do you got for us tonight?
1: Big weekend for the Brewers. I'm glad you're going for them. I guess you brought some lucky Irish to them. And there might be a new Mr. October. Obviously, Reggie Jackson is the original one, but Jackson Churio, this guy is something special, amazing. I think he could be the new Mr. October. What do you think?
0: Yeah, I like the pitching staff of the Brewers, personally. I think the pitching staff, that Mizorowski guy, is he's unbelievable. He's a rubber band, man. That guy's wiry. No, I'm thrilled with the Brewers pitching staff, so we'll see how all that turns out. All right, from the text line, somebody texts in, MAGA hats are not considered vulgar. Oh, yeah, that makes sense. Yeah. And then this one from Rusty in Chicago. This is the most interesting guest you've ever had. Pull the curtain back. I think he's an hour later or an hour earlier listening to Lindy Lee, who was the Democratic operative who we had on last hour. 1-844-2-McGraw, 1-844-262-4729. America at Night, back in a moment.
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9: President Trump was asked tonight if he was concerned about the outbreak in Russia. His quote was, "I am. The pneumonic plague." Let me see if I can get this. Sorry, I hit the wrong button. He says, pneumonic plague, if you call it, that's a disease we used to be able to control, but somehow those microbes have gotten stronger and smarter. They're like an army. The germs have really become relatively stronger than they were, and things that used to work on pneumonia don't work as well anymore. So that's the latest from the president. There's also a story tonight on Politico about Ken Paxton, the Senate Republican from Texas. He needs to stop talking around open mics. There's a clip that Politico has obtained, and he's quoted as saying, "I've never been in a race where I feel less control over the campaign and like what issues are going to matter because it's all coming, you know, from D.C. The audio was captured by an attendee who admitted to the outlet that he does not support Ken Paxton. Paxton went on to say, "I don't have the ability to change anything, so I have to live with whatever I got, so it's a challenge." Someone asked him if he feels like it's a bit of a drag, and he said, "So to be honest with you, the numbers, we did that convention, it dropped our numbers. Everyone's numbers dropped right now. Yeah, not good." So Ken Paxton needs to be careful who he's talking to, because he's got live mics all around the place as he tries to hold on to that Senate seat. So it looks like Washington is running his campaign, if you are to believe him and to believe the audio, which kind of makes sense. Because apparently he's got some issues of his own, not doing very well in the fundraising department. And when Washington comes with money comes strength. So we'll see how all that turns out. All right, that's going to do it for us. Tomorrow night on the program, Ari Emanuel is going to be our guest. He's got the number two New York Times bestselling book in the country. He's the most powerful super agent in Hollywood. Remember the TV show Entourage? Yes, the real-life Ari Gold. Ari Emanuel is going to be joining us tomorrow night, so come back for that. Thanks for putting up with me, as always. We'll see you tomorrow night.

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0: ABC News. I'm Dave Packer. The U.S. has moved a dozen B-1 bombers from an airbase in the U.K. where they had been based for attacks against Iran. A source telling ABC News the redeployment was not planned. ABC's Martha Raddatz.
1: We know this was a new and different threat that led to the removal of our warplanes from the UK. The Wall Street Journal reporting the concern of a complex drone attack ordered by Iran's IRGC is what prompted it, and concerns remain for other European bases as well.
0: The move comes after five men were arrested last week near the base on suspicion of preparing a terrorist attack and explosives offenses. President Trump trying to motivate his base to come out in November, campaigning for incumbent Senator Pete Ricketts in deep red Nebraska. Trump announcing an executive order intended to lower fuel costs.
2: For many years, farm vehicles, construction equipment, and other off-road vehicles have used what is known as red dye diesel. You know what that is? I don't know what the hell it is, but whatever it is, it's supposed to be very good.
0: What it is no-tax fuel. The order makes it legal for use on highways. The FBI has arrested a 34-year-old Southern California real estate agent at LAX in Los Angeles on charges of spying for the Chinese government. The FBI alleges that she conducted surveillance on the president of Taiwan Sun in Seattle. United States Attorney for the Central District of California, Bill Ausali.
3: It was not.
4: It could be a form of harassment. It could be a form of espionage, intelligence gathering. I mean, there's many purposes that China has for why they do these things.
0: In the investigation into rape allegations at Cornell University, the local DA says campus police sent him only a six-page summary. Documents reviewed by ABC News show his office declined to look at anything else police gathered. Thomas Jiffra, lawyer for Jane Doe.
3: It was not an appropriate investigation. It was not complete. It was stick your head in the sand and don't look to find a crime.
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0: A 10th grader is among two killed in a school bus crash.
7: Authorities say as the Winter Haven High School bus was headed to school, a car coming the other way crossed the center line and slammed into the side rear of the bus, causing it to spin out and slam head-on into another oncoming vehicle and land upside down. 37 students from Winter Haven High School were on board, along with the bus driver and his 9-year-old daughter. In addition to the 10th grader killed, the driver of the silver Jeep was pronounced dead at the scene. At least one person critically injured.
0: ABC's Victor Oquendo. 35 million Americans are under heat alerts as California, a dangerous long-duration heat wave, is underway. Gatorade, a good option if you're dying of thirst, but a different kind of dye, as some worried.
8: More than 120,000 cases of Gatorade are being voluntarily recalled due to undeclared food dyes. The FDA says the recall includes the orange and the lemon-lime flavors of Gatorade, including the zero-calorie versions. It's classified as a Class 2 recall, meaning, according to the FDA, the product may cause temporary or medically reversible adverse health consequences.
0: ABC's Mike DeBusky, the NBA is experimenting with technology. Select exhibition games will use a smart basketball that has a Bluetooth sensor to collect data for real-time officiating decisions, and some officials will use wrist wearables to communicate with the replay center. Dave Packer, ABC News.
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0: From the heartland of America and the gateway to the West, good morning, good evening, wherever you may be across the nation, around the world. I'm George Norrie, and this is Coast to Coast AM. Welcome to affiliate KBLU AM 560 in Yuma, Arizona. Great to have you in the Coast to Coast family. When we take calls, folks, you guys in Yuma, make some calls. Later tonight, the Ice Age. Here's what's happening. President Donald Trump has cleared the way for the Fort Hood terrorists to face an army firing squad nearly 17 years after a deadly rampage. Nadal Malik Hassan, a former army officer, killed 13 people, wounded 32 others in that 2009 attack at Fort Hood, Texas, shouting Allah Akbar as he opened fire. Vice President J.D. Vance said Iran is continuing a 49-year-old pattern of acts of terrorism as the U.S. reviews flight security after the Fly Dubai terrorist attack and takes precautions at overseas bases following the RAF Fairford threat. Here's more with Tom Danheiser. Tommy?
1: Well, George, an international investigation is underway after a Fly Dubai flight FZ-1073 from Dubai to Tel Aviv was forced to make an emergency landing in Saudi Arabia on September 30th. Following an in-cockpit attack by its co-pilot. According to an Israel official, the Omani co-pilot who allegedly attempted to hijack the Fly Dubai flight to Israel told interrogators the United Arab Emirates last week that he planned the attack even before he was employed by the Emirati airline more than a year ago, his intent being to crash the Fly Dubai jet into Israel's Ben Gurion airport. Multiple sources familiar with the investigation said the co-pilot, identified as Omani national Hammam al-Hammami, had flown to Israel in the past. Meanwhile, the price of Brent crude oil, the international standard, hovered Monday around $100 a barrel as Yemen's Saudi-backed government and Iran's Houthi allies battled over control of the Bab el-Mandeb Strait and amid conflicting reports about a vital Saudi pipeline being hit in a fresh strike. Maritime intelligence firm Kepler said over the weekend that Middle East oil exports from nations other than Iran surpassed pre-war levels in September despite ongoing Iranian threats to the Strait of Hormuz. Iran's top negotiator and parliament speaker has said the Strait of Hormuz is going to remain closed until the United States accepts Tehran's 7-day plan to reopen the waterway. A tanker crossing the Strait of Hormuz was struck by an unknown projectile Friday, with hostile action in the critical waterway being highly likely. The U.S. and international partners reaffirmed Friday their commitment to measures targeting Iran's nuclear and ballistic missile programs, including efforts to prevent prohibitors, transfers, and support. George?
0: Thank you, Tom, for the update. Jim Baker, the televangelist who built a multi-million dollar evangelical broadcasting empire before a scandal and fraud conviction led to his public downfall, has died. He was 86 years old. His wife, Lori, announced his death on his official Instagram account. She did not elaborate on where he died or disclose the cause of death. Back on October 5th, 2011, 15 years ago, Steve Jobs, the Apple founder and former chief executive who invented and master marketed ever sleeker gadgets that transformed everyday technology, died in Palo Alto, California at the age of 56 years old. Many firms are now warning their customers not to use external AI agents with the firm's websites or apps, and in some cases, actually taking steps to block the agents entirely. Let's check in with our expert, Lauren Weinstein, to explain why this has become such a concern. Lauren?
2: Yeah, this is really getting to be quite a mess because the big tech AI companies really desperately want as many individuals and businesses as possible to hand over their detailed personal information to AI agents running on these massive AI systems, since their billionaire CEOs are desperate to find ways to somehow recover the now trillions of dollars being spent and soon to be spent building those very widely hated data centers despised by Americans all over the country on a bipartisan basis. Personally, I refuse to voluntarily use AI agents, and I have no intention of ever voluntarily using one, but there's an important distinction to make. AI tools and agents running inside a given firm's environment, for example, as branded customer service systems that customers typically have no practical way to not interact with, will usually be powered by AI from the big tech AI firms. But importantly, those AI agents will normally be customized by the companies contracting for those AI services. Crucially, at least in the U.S., errors or other problems caused by those customized AI agents being deployed in that way will apparently typically be the responsibility of those firms, retailers, financial institutions, or whatever, choosing to deploy them. Normally not the responsibility of ordinary customers doing business with those firms. But when individuals voluntarily choose on their own to use the general purpose AI agents from Google or like Meta's Muse or OpenAI's Dots, the situation is typically reversed. The big tech AI firms usually note in their terms of service that any errors or problems caused by a person's choice to use those AI agents is completely that person's responsibility, including potentially financial losses. And we're now seeing many companies proactively warning their customers about using those external AI agents. In some cases, they're sending out messages explicitly advising people not to share their login IDs, passwords, or other personal information with those external agents. They're reminding customers that their use of those external AI agents means that the customers themselves will be responsible for the situation if those agents run amok, as they're known frequently to do. There are already numerous security and privacy concerns being raised about Meta's new Muse AI agent. Amazon has reportedly taken steps to block it entirely. Apple has reportedly announced that it's taking actions to make it more difficult for AI agents to be granted full disk access on Apple devices due to security and privacy concerns. OpenAI's new Dots AI agent, in fact, embarrassingly failed in a public demo just a few days ago. It seems bizarrely nightmarish at best to give these AI agent systems access to your login accounts, financial data, personal and business email, and so much more. This would be the case even if these AI agents worked perfectly, which is obviously galaxies away from the idiotic, moronic, error-prone, and hallucinatory behavior we seem to see from them so much of the time. Of course, it's a matter of individual choice whether or not one wants to voluntarily buy into the big tech corporate AI hype and risk your personal and business lives with these AI agents. But I do know a fair bit about how these AI agent systems work internally, and as I mentioned earlier, I personally won't voluntarily use them. And frankly, I trust them about as far as I could throw a data center with my bare hands. In other words, not at all.
0: I'm in your camp. Thanks, Lorne. I appreciate it. We talk a lot about the Big Bang Theory of the universe, how it started, how it may have started. But what about what happened before that all happened? Let's check in with Seth Shostak, the senior astronomer from the SETI Institute, Search for Extraterrestrial Intelligence. Seth, what happened before?
3: Yeah, well, it's a good question. I'm not sure I have a great answer for you, but here's an answer in any case. My niece likes to ask me questions, mostly about astronomy, and here's one of her favorites. Uncle Seth, what came before the Big Bang? Well, that's kind of your question, really. Well, frankly, I usually chicken out with my answer, saying something like, well, the Big Bang was the starting point for time, so before doesn't have any meaning. She's never particularly satisfied with this answer. Sounds like a cop-out to her. And to be honest, it kind of sounds like a cop-out to me, too. But I figured it was sort of true. After all, the universe, including time, was created in the Big Bang, so I believe this was a question science was never going to answer. There was no before. Well, maybe I was wrong, and being honest with myself, I'm frequently wrong. There's a story in the news this week about how computer code, designed to understand what happens when black holes collide, could also allow us to rewind the clock 14 billion years and tell us what happened just before the Big Bang. And the way to do that is to solve Einstein's equations of general relativity at the start of the universe. Now, that's a tough problem. You're not going to solve it with some scrap paper and a number two pencil, but you might be able to do it numerically using a computer to come up with the answer. A team of scientists in England think they can do exactly that. Mind you, things were really complicated as the Big Bang began. The whole universe was smaller than a pinhead, a lot smaller, actually, and temperatures were hotter than the inside of a hydrogen bomb explosion. So answering my niece's question is what these scientists are planning to do. They hope to solve Einstein's equations at the very birth of the cosmos. Now, they haven't done it yet, but the fact that they're proposing to do so means they think they can. And that would permit us to understand the start of everything we know. Impressive, I'd say.
0: Big time. Thank you, Seth. Appreciate it. In a moment, Jacob Cooper joins us We're going to talk about near-death experiences and grief in just a moment on Coast to Coast AM. Your digital life deserves serious protection. 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

0: And welcome back to Coast. George Norrie with you. Jacob Cooper with us, a licensed clinical social worker, certified hypnotherapist, international speaker, author, returning to Coast AM as a special guest tonight. A profound childhood near-death experience inspired his work bridging psychotherapy and spiritual awareness. He's author of Life After Breath and The Wisdom of Jacob's Ladder. He explores consciousness, soul evolution, grief, spiritual awakening through his clinical practice and regression therapy. Jacob, welcome back. It's been about a year. Good to have you on the show.
1: So good to be here with you, George, again, and all of our Coast to Coast listeners. Yeah, thank you.
0: Tell us about this childhood near-death experience. What happened?
1: Yeah, you know, I'm celebrating right now my 33rd anniversary of my NDE. So I can't believe it was 33 years ago, which may be just 3 years old. Yeah, a three-year-old child. September of 1993 was when I had this experience. I had a condition called pertussis, otherwise known as whooping coughs, for at the time, you know, infants, children, even adults, it was, you know, could lead to certainly deaths. As, you know, it was very detrimental, certainly to one's health. But I, as a result of having this condition of whooping cough, I lost, you know, my human breath, and I completely suffocated as a result of this. My body and brain just completely shut down. But when my body flatlined, there was an awareness of love that continued, and I was able to cross over to the other side, or the heavenly realm, or, you know, whatever you want to concretize it or label it as. And I was able to have a beautiful reunion with my angels, my spirit guides, my soul family, my soul pod. I was aware of previous lifetimes and a life review and you name it. And it was absolutely profound. And it's something that certainly has changed the absolute trajectory of how I live my life in so many ways. And I'm now grateful for that experience. But certainly as a child, it, coming out of it, it certainly complicated my trajectory, to say the very least.
0: But at 3 years old, do you remember this?
1: Absolutely. You know, and I think there's a lot of misunderstandings about infants or kids. Oftentimes we just look at them as these blank vessels, as if the, you know, this body is just creating who they are. But I view an infant or a child or anyone who comes to this world as a certain level of a consciousness. And there's a spiritual being having these human experiences. But also through my study in psychology, infants and children are able to have memories before the age of five. Most people say five is when, you know, that cutoff is, but they're able to have memories. They may just have a hard time with the verbalization of those experiences.
0: My memory goes back to when I was a year and a half. I remember the night my mother went to the hospital to give birth to my sister Gail. I told her what she was wearing, the coat she was wearing, the door she went out. She couldn't believe it, but I was right to the T. A year and a half.
1: Yeah. You know, I think profound events have a neurological imprint in ourselves, whether that's something trauma or something beautiful like your mother, you know, having another child and witnessing that. I think profound events does have an imprint on ourselves, for sure.
0: Jacob, we go live during the holidays. It's very important to me to do that for several reasons. One, of course, is we've got a lot of people out there that don't have family. They're lonely, and I don't want them to go through the holidays without having something to turn into. And this show has become family to many of those people. How does that handle the grief part of that? Is that effective?
1: What you're doing certainly is. You know, grief, yeah, I think to me requires a witness. It requires a community. It requires people to really hear and listen to you. Not everyone wants to become public with their feelings, but certainly when we're able to have a universality behind our experience and join the community, recognize perhaps the pain is there, but suffering, you know, is optional, and we could see ourselves in other people. So that is that collective energy that you're creating, George, is incredibly healing, because so many people do suffer in isolation and loneliness, and that group energy and that degree of support is essential. And I'm grateful for what you're creating here at Coast to Coast for many viewers to develop that shared community.
0: Jacob, explain to us what grief is, actually.
1: Yeah, that's a good question. You know, when I think of grief, I think of it in many ways. It's something that, it's a response that we have to a particular ending. Now, that ending could be a death of a loved one. That ending could be, you know, an ending of a relationship, an ending of a job, an ending of an era. But it's a psychological, emotional, and physical response to that particular ending. And oftentimes I view that grief is where love has nowhere to go, because on a physical basis, I say this, I do believe on an energetic basis, you know, love continues, but we're used to that relationship, that dynamic continued, and all of a sudden it's one-sided, it's not two-sided, and, you know, it becomes difficult for people to live at that physically, psychologically, emotionally inside of them. You know, we're used to picking up that phone and now all of a sudden physically, you know, we don't have a receiver for that text message or that phone call. So it could become very stifling for people and very difficult in many ways.
0: Why does grief seem to hurt, physically hurt?
1: Yeah, that's a good one. I do believe that the body does keep the score. And I do believe that there's a mind-body relationship. You know, it's a response many ways to trauma or something very overwhelming. But, you know, the body in many ways is a reflection of what's going on in the mind, and we're holding on to something that's very heavy, difficult for us to process. That affects the body. The good news is we have so many tools that hopefully we could get into today and that's out there that could help people to ground themselves, to ground their body. That's so essential, because I do believe grief is an assault, not just on us psychologically, but it can have a big impact on our nervous system. And it's just our body and mind's, you know, response to a you know, very big event and difficult event that's hard to wrap our, you know, mind around in many ways.
0: We have many callers who have gone through grief situations, Jacob. One of them is an individual who has called a couple times who has lost his wife, and he's having a really difficult time getting by this. How do you what are some of the techniques to overcome grief when it's in there so much and it just burns away at you?
1: Yeah, that's a good one. You know, the first I would say is, you know, it's important to find someone, if you can, to bear witness of your grief. When you think about it, when we're infants, we have things in our brain called mirror neurons. And when you have a mother or a father who is responding to your sadness and you feel that, you become grounded. So I think it's important to find someone that will not try to rush your grief, but that they will be there to hold space for your grief and to bear witness, and that really calms the nervous system. Now, sometimes people don't have those people to turn to, and that could be difficult. And also, you're not stuck in that regard. I do believe that when we're able to perhaps write what we're feeling, what we're experiencing, maybe writing a letter to that loved one that we may be missing, certainly rituals are very, you know, helpful for us to have connections. So, you know, if your loved one loved to go to a certain restaurant or going fishing, honoring that, you know, doing things that they can't do in many ways in this physical world and doing it with them. You know, so I think people find meaning through their continued connection, their continued bond in their own way to their loved one. But I do think it's important to be compassionate to yourself, to be gentle to yourself, and to learn how to perhaps, you know, say no when others are trying to move you forward. I don't believe we move on, you know, in our grief. We move forward with our loved ones. As long as you love someone, you'll have grief. You know, I think grief is the receipt of the love that we experienced in many ways. The price for the love, the receipt, I should say the tax for the love that we experienced.
0: What has been some of the longest periods of grief you've gone through in witnessing?
1: Yeah, I mean, I think when we talk about grief, there's certainly acute grief, which, you know, the American Psychological Association will generally say that it's something that's very intense, an intense grief that really paralyzes you and overtakes your full identity, that lasts for over a year. But I say that people, you know, when they have a loved one that cross over, will grieve through a lifetime. You know, when people ask, how long will you grieve? I say, well, you know, how long will they be physically dead for? And that doesn't have to be morose. You know, the grief that we experience could be able to allow us to transform our pain into meaning and connection and understanding that the flat line of our loved one's physical body does not mean the flat line of our love that we experience together in this life.
0: Stay with us with Jacob Cooper. His website is linked up at coasttocoastam.com, and his latest book is called The Wisdom of Jacob's Ladder. We'll talk about that as well. He's also the author of Life After Breath and the Psychotherapy and Spiritual Awareness about that book. We'll be back in a moment with more on Coast to Coast AM.
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1: And I wanted to talk to you anyway about the UFO reports, what you think of them.
2: The best thing about it is it's really exciting. We got complete vindication because basically what happened was is the government admitted that we don't know what these spots, these objects, these bright lights are, but basically you can help the government because the thing we're finding out is government's not that bright and they need our help. So that's where Coast to Coast AM comes in and George Norrie comes in. Because you're going to have people on here that will give the government investigators an idea where to look, how to look, and what to look for. So it really does a lot of validation of the history of this show, and this is a huge step forward to getting to the truth, because for the first time, we have the U.S. government admitting that there's something to this, really admitting there's something to this, and that's a big step for all of us.
0: Classic Cuts.
3: Nobody has a perfect record in guessing which songs are going to click with the public. Eddie Money and his first label had a difference of opinion about which number to release as a single. Turns out they were both right.
4: It took me 6 months to write Two Tickets to Paradise. And when I went with Columbia Records, for some reason, they didn't think it was commercial enough. So me and my guitar player, Jimmy Lyon, we wrote Baby Hold On in 2 days. And that was the first single. And of course, Two Tickets to Paradise was the second single.

0: This is George Norrie. You listen to Coast to Coast AM. I'm
1: 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What blinding flash of brilliance is on Coast to Coast AM tonight?
2: 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And after that, it's Experiencers with Yvonne Smith right here on Coast to Coast.
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2: It's time to congratulate you for your efforts to get UFO UAP disclosure. 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
3: That's what you have to do if you're an activist. And so in 30 years, the show has moved the needle. It would have maybe taken a little longer if it hadn't been for Coast to Coast. In history, we'll look back and go, this radio show put this issue on over and over again. And ultimately, we got disclosure. And you're here to see it, and so am I.
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6: So I had an appointment with the surgeon, and he was told me what all he was going to do, and it was just absolutely horrendous. I came home, I started on carnivora, and I called and canceled my surgery. And she said, are you going someplace else? 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

0: And welcome back, George Norrie, along with Jacob Cooper. His website, again, is linked up at coasttocoastam.com. Jacob, you have talked about DBT, which is dialectical behavior therapy. What is that?
1: DBT is really was started by an individual named Marcia Linehan, who herself, she had a difficult time regulating emotions and was diagnosed with borderline personality disorder. But DBT really is about, it's rooted in many ways in how to regulate big emotions. But it really, a big part of it is being able to have, you know, two truths that could coexist. That's a big element of it, and that's rooted in dialects, where two opposite truths can coexist. In many ways, we live in a world of binary realities, where one truth, you know, is real. But DBT leans into the yes and, that two things can coexist. So when it comes to, you know, let's say grief, you know, you could say, you know, yes, you know, I'm feeling horrible today, and you know, I'll allow myself to honor those feelings, or I won't push myself. Or yes, I know my loved one is physically gone, and also I can open

0: unhealthy to grieve. I think it's many ways it's unhealthy when we don't allow ourselves to grieve. When we stifle our feelings and our emotions, that leads to dis-ease. And oftentimes people develop heart issues. They have a lot of issues sleeping. Brain fog is a big part of it. You know, there's been studies for people, let's say with grief or trauma, those who experience grief and are able to discuss their experience and verbalize it, they tend to do far better. And those who tend to hold on to the level of their experiences and not externalize it or not verbalize it, that certainly can lead itself to a lot of physical conditions and psychological conditions. So it's very important to allow ourselves to, I always believe in order to heal, you have to allow yourselves to feel. And, you know, mourning in many ways is that outer representation of what we're holding on to in our own grief.
1: Why do we grieve more for some people than others? It changes. It depends on who that person was.
0: You know, it's interesting. I always, you know, sometimes people compare losses and there's going to be a lot of judgment. I always believe that, you know, your loss is your own worst loss, you know, and it's not to judge. But it's interesting. Grief is complicated. You know, sometimes when someone passes who we think will grieve very difficult, it won't hit us, and then perhaps another time. And sometimes it doesn't. It's not a reflection that you didn't love someone. Certainly, I do believe the harder you grieve in many ways, you know, that is a reflection of love, and perhaps not. I think the most important thing is each person has a different way of grieving, as every relationship is unique. And when there's a unique relationship, there's a unique way to grieve. And so when I work with someone, you know, although I understand the general framework, you know, laid out by Elizabeth Kubler-Ross and the 5 stages of grief, which later added a 6th stage by David Kessler, I always look at that person as the first grief, the first person that's dealing with grief that I've ever seen. Because each person has a unique way of processing loss, and you know, that's to be honored. Every person has agency within their own grief, and my job is to really meet them where they're at, not where I'm at, you know.
1: the biblical Jacob had a dream of a ladder to heaven.
0: You have a
1: book called The Wisdom of Jacob's Ladder. Tell us about that.
0: It's you know, somewhat symbolic or allegorical for biblical Jacob. My near-death experience occurred, you know, by a ladder in a playground. So there's a lot of symbology and allegory to my NDE. But biblical Jacob almost had his own proverbial near-death experience in Genesis, where he was running from his life from his brother Esau, and he slept on a bed of rocks, which I don't think most chiropractors today would approve of. But he was able to see the angels going up and down the ladder. Now, the angels didn't just go to the very top. They came here to the very bottom of this ladder, which was very much in synergy with my near-death experience, where I saw the other side. Yes, it felt like a million miles away, but also felt, you know, the heavenly realm felt right here. And so spirit is with us, you know, at our very, at the bottoms of our very feet. And I do believe transformation is the same way. You know, we don't ascend by stifling our emotions or stifling what's going on. We transcend through facing them. And I do believe what we run away from pursues us. What we face transforms us. So it's very important for people, whatever you're dealing with, to be honest, to be able to meet yourself exactly where you're at. That's where transformation begins. But the ladder, you know, starts with the ladder at the very ground, and then it goes upwards to heaven. I think that's the same thing with our life. It's about the current rung that we're at and honoring that and understanding that's where we ascend and transform from honoring that place in the ladder.
1: Jacob, what are your thoughts on those who have passed on and their ability to communicate after death?
0: Yeah, that's, you know, that's a term called ADC, called, you know, after-death communication. I certainly do believe that. I experienced that firsthand in my near-death experience, where I was trying to communicate. Now, the language is a little bit different because we live in a world that's, you know, very different. It's a third-dimensional reality versus a five-dimensional, but it's very much telepathic, if you will. And, you know, you can't hide what you're thinking. Everything is transparent on the other side. But our loved ones are constantly trying to communicate message to us. The beautiful thing is, you know, now with technology, there's a lot of creative ways for them to listen to us.

0: give an example. Just this evening, I was watching the movie Pearl Harbor, and something told me to connect to watch that movie. And I was thinking of my friend who passed away very deeply, and towards the end, I was thinking him very strongly. And all of a sudden, when they were mentioning the people involved, his exact name came up on the screen. And that's just kind of like a wink from spirit, that they're bearing witness of us, they're with us, and they're always connected to us, and they're always trying to, show us that they're here. But sometimes that could be a little bit difficult when we're in grief, and our deep emotions in many ways.
1: The grieving period for me seems to wallow and go away. I had a couple friends that passed away over the last several years. But it tends when to come back a little bit, Jacob, when you start thinking of them a little bit. Is that normal?
0: Well, absolutely. Yeah. I do believe the quality of our reality is a quality of our focus. And there's almost this magnetism of the thoughts that we have. And absolutely. It's hard to say if we're thinking of them, is that, our thoughts, are we sensing their presence? It could be a little bit of both. But certainly when we do think of our loved ones, that could bring up a lot of feelings that we have. And like I said, grief does not necessarily have to be morose. A lot of grief, when you're able to go through a lot of the raw, physical, human, and deep psychological pain, it could lead to a lot of meaning, which, there's very little meaning to found in how they died, but a lot of meaning to be discovered in who they are, how they lived, and their impact on you. And that's a beautiful aspect of grief that many people do. But I would strongly caution on not bypassing, those stages of grief to get to meaning. Because, and I think when a lot of people lose a loved one, they immediately want to go to the sixth stage and start a foundation. All those things are very noble, but what often happens is they break down a year or two later because they didn't acknowledge and allow themselves to honor, their raw feelings and their raw emotions. So I think it's important to be able to meet yourself where you're at, while, at the same time being able to generate hope past the pain, if that, suits your timeline.
1: How ill do people get if they cannot overcome grief and they just keep it?
0: That could lead to a lot of complications. Certainly physically, it could lead to a lot of physical complications. It could really affect, how we think, how we process. The brain is on constant overload and fight or flight, and that could be very exhausting on our systems and our adrenal glands. So, I would say for people, it's important to find outlets. And like I said, grief is when there's love that's nowhere to go. We're used to when we have that loved one to pick up that phone and for them to have an, for our grief to have, rather, I should say, for our love to have an address and a receiver at the other end. And all of a sudden, we're holding on to these things. What I would suggest for people who may be feeling that degree of an assault on their system or too overwhelmed is to lean into breath work, grounding techniques. If you live by nature, get out in the woods, in the forest and nature that produces a lot of negative ions, which helps ground ourselves, getting into your senses, focusing on what you could, taste, touch, feel, hear, smell, speak, picking up the phone and speaking to someone who could just bear witness. I think what's the biggest thing is for someone to bear witness to what we're experiencing without any judgment or rushing us. And I think the beautiful thing that you're doing here, George, is creating a community. And it's very hard for a lot of people to grieve because many people look at it as a disease, as if there's something wrong with you. There's nothing wrong with you if you're grieving. And I want to make that very clear. It's just a natural reaction, and it's an expression of the love that you had for someone. But the hard part is the world keeps on spinning, and your world has just stopped. And you lose a loved one, they give you 3 days, and you go back to work. And so it's very hard. You just have to, like we're told to, just kind of bury that and move on. But grief doesn't work that way. It's not, it's about really honoring what's there, not about moving on from it.
1: Are there different stages of grieving?
0: Yes, absolutely. The stages of grief were really devised in a mainstream level by Dr. Elizabeth Kubler-Ross, who I'm sure many of your viewers have listened to. Interestingly enough, Elizabeth Kubler-Ross also studied near-death experiences, as well as called deathbed visions with people in hospice who are able to, who are having these experiences, connecting to the other side and their loved ones. But Elizabeth Kubler-Ross established five stages of grief, which, you know, there's been some pushback, but, you know, since, you know, that point, and the pushback has been in the linear portrayal of these stages, how you go from one to five. And in reality, people have agency over grief. They could go from one to five to three to two interchangeably. But I think they were groundbreaking because they were able, you know, for the first time to give a household name and to concretize someone's experiences and, you know, to really allow a greater degree of understanding and diagnosis of what people are going through.
1: What is the best recommendation you can give people with regards to near-death experiences, grief? What are some tips?
0: I think it's congruent with the wisdom of Jacob's Ladder to meet yourself where you're at and to honor that place. If you're seeking a connection to a higher spiritual basis and understanding where your loved ones are, I think it's important to honor that. But I do think it's important to not bypass the human part. And that's why I say yes and. I think, yes, it's important, significantly important to honor the human part. And also, you know, if that fits your, you know, narrative, to open yourself up to a possibility of continuity. But I'll be very clear that you don't have to open yourself up to a continuity of your loved one and their journey, you know, to continue your own. You could find meaning in how they lived. You could find meaning in who they are, and that allows you, I guess, permission to move on. I do think that grief and death is transformative for our loved ones as it is for ourselves. And oftentimes people, when they are experiencing grief, they develop a deeper relationship with death, if that makes sense. They're able to, maybe for the first time, look at death in a new way. And fear of death does not change, you know, death itself, but it does take away from the life that we live. I mean, so far, you know, no, death is something that's undefeated. But I think if we're able to look at it in a way that reminds us of the fragility of life, and how, you know, nothing is promised or guaranteed in this reality, perhaps that could lift people to change their values and live with a renewed sense of freedom, purpose, and to live, you know, not as much as fear and trepidation in their own lives.
1: I split my time between Los Angeles and St. Louis, and I spend my time in St. Louis primarily during the holidays to be with my family. And they always know that on Thanksgiving or Christmas Eve or Christmas night or New Year's Eve or New Year's night, if it falls on a work day, that the dad's got to go to work. Dad's got to do his show.
0: And right.
1: They understand that, and they support me doing that emotionally, and that's important to me.
0: Oh, yeah, I'm so glad you have that support. I know many people have a hard time with loved ones on, you know, during the holidays as well, too. I know, you know, we live in this world that just wants, it's very trendy, wants to move on to the next thing. And oftentimes people come from a good place. They want to see the very best of you. But sometimes, you know, people will just say, hey, you know what, just get over it and move on. You're here with family, enjoy yourself. And I think what's important is to create boundaries, you know, when that does happen, and to really honor what's going on inside of you. I think when we're stifling what's going on inside of us, we're not honoring, that's when things tend to fester up and lead to a lot of issues. And so I think it's important to surround yourself with family members who will just, you know, let you be as you are. And if you feel it may be too difficult, developing some degree of an exit plan where you have your car parked and you give yourself that 1 hour rule, perhaps, and if it comes too overwhelming, you know, it's okay to go back home and to honor that, you know, because certainly the holidays could evoke a great deal of memories in many different ways of our loved ones. And we think of that empty chair, and it could be very difficult in many ways.
1: Where do we get your books, Jacob?
0: My books can be found on Amazon, you know, Life After Breath and the Wisdom of Jacob's Ladder. It's available in paperback, Kindle, as well as audiobooks, so people could find that, you know, through Amazon.
1: When we come back in a moment with Jacob Cooper, we're going to take phone calls talking about near-death experiences and grief. Jump aboard.
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5: From ABC News, I'm Dave Packer. Monday at Cornell University, a Justice for Survivors protest calling for sexual assault prevention.
6: We are Cornell. We say enough is enough, and we demand justice for Jane Doe.
5: Among their demands, that Cornell expel or revoke all of the alleged assaulters. This is new records reviewed by ABC News reveal some of the fraternity brothers later accused of sexual assault at Cornell attempted to contain the allegations in the weeks following the incident. The U.S. has moved over a dozen B-1 bombers from an air base in the U.K. where they had been based for attacks against Iran. A source telling ABC News the redeployment was not planned. ABC Chief Global Affairs Correspondent Martha Raddatz.
7: The departure of those bombers comes 1 week after several British nationals were arrested outside RAF Fairford on suspicion of terrorism. They were released on bail, but questions remain about whether they were surveilling the base.
5: The Wall Street Journal reporting the concern of a complex drone attack ordered by Iran's IRGC is what prompted it. Concerns remain for other European bases as well. Former pastor and American Idol contestant Caleb Flynn was sentenced to life behind bars in an Ohio court. Flynn, who appeared as a contestant on American Idol in 2013, was convicted of murdering his wife Ashley and staging the scene to look like a home invasion. Judge Jeannie Pritt handing down her sentence.
8: Your actions, Mr. Flynn, were abhorrent. The layers of deceit, manipulation, and cruelty that you have shown are quite honestly impossible to fathom.
5: His wife has posted online, televangelist Jim Baker has died. He was with then-wife Tammy Faye Baker when they hosted the PTL Club in the 80s, and he served time for fraud and conspiracy in the 90s. Baker was 86. You're listening to ABC News.
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5: According to a post on her social media account, FBI Director Kash Patel and girlfriend Alexis Wilkins are engaged. The average price for a gallon of regular is $4.03, down about 15 cents on the week. Head of petroleum analysis at Gas Buddy, Patrick DeHaan.
11: A lot of markets being impacted by the G7 release pushing oil lower. We also have more oil flowing through the Strait of Hormuz. And then you have gas tax suspensions as well. But once those are all factored in, I don't know that we have enough momentum for the national average yet to fall below $4. And there may not be enough momentum to get diesel prices below $6.
5: Gas prices are up $1.22 from this time last year. The NFL has suspended two referees after incidents at two different games.
12: The NFL suspending line judge Jeff Seaman after he was caught on camera appearing to swear at Arizona Cardinals tight end Trey McBride. It happened during the Cardinals' loss to the New York Giants after officials did not call a penalty and McBride complained to Seaman. Seaman has been suspended for two games. And referee Adrian Hill suspended for one game for unprofessional conduct after yelling at linebacker Eric Wilson, who collided with him during a play. Wilson trying to help him up, another official separating them.
5: ABC's Rhiannon Alley. The Private Diary of Pope Francis will be released this November. Publisher Image says the journal entries from 1992 to 2024 will provide insight into the late Pope. Dave Packer, ABC News.
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1: We'll take your calls this hour with Jacob Cooper as we talk about grief and near-death experiences when we come back on Coast to Coast AM. 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

0: And welcome back, George Norrie, along with Jacob Cooper and your calls this hour. Jacob, could you give us a story of grief that was one of the most intriguing ones you've gone through in your career?
1: Yeah, you know, I think what came to me, not so much in my career, but something that I saw in 2012 in South Africa, there was an individual who was taking care of elephants, and somehow the elephants got word that this individual passed away, and the elephants traveled a lot of miles to go right in front of this man's house, and they just mourned for 2 days there, where they didn't eat anything. They were in solitude and honoring this man's life. And that just blew me away, where it just shows me that all sentient beings have grief, that grief is not an illness. It's innate in all of ourselves, and it's something to honor. So that particular story definitely floored me. But within my clients, what really blows me away is the meaning that they're able to certainly have with their loved ones, whether that's creating foundations or something. You know, I'd say a big person understands that there are no small things. And so what we identify on the surface value is something small. They find their own ways to honor their loved ones, and that action creates a big continued connection beyond the veil. So, but I would say, you know, when people are able to transform, you know, their tragedies into meaning, that always touches me in many levels.
0: Are there different kinds of grief, Jacob, from people who die to somebody who might lose a job or something like that?
1: Yes, absolutely. There's grief of, you know, let's say you lost a job or leaving a job. You're missing, you know, that point, you know, you're mourning the ending of that point. But a loved one, I'm sure too, or a relationship or an era or friendship. And sometimes things are complicated where perhaps, you know, they ended abruptly or the relationship was complicated. So complicated grief does happen when the dynamic was complicated or, you know, how it ended was very abrupt. And at the same time, you know, a lot of people will pass judgment on people. They're like, oh, you know, that person wasn't good to you anyway. I don't know why you're grieving them. And again, I think the important thing is to honor where you're at and your feelings, because it could be very detrimental when we dishonor what's going on inside. And so I think it's important to allow grief to unfold where it transforms from perhaps pain into meaning and transformation.
0: What is the difference between grief and sadness, if there is any?
1: Yeah, I mean, sadness, I do believe, is an aspect of grief. It falls under the umbrella of grief. I always say, I always heard someone say that if you have 500 tears to cry, don't cry 250 when you're missing someone. Cry all of them. Because when you're able to cry and release the emotions, you know, that's very healthy. That's a release. But certainly sadness is a part of it. But also joy could be a part of grief. You know, there's agency. I think when you look at the laws of nature, you can understand the laws of grief. You know, for many, when there's the darkness, the earth is tilting on its axis. The sun is still shining, but we're seeing darkness. And I think the important thing with grief for people to understand is you'll eventually find those glimmers of light. Just as the sun rises every day through the earth tilting on its axis, you'll find those beautiful moments, those beautiful memories within timing. But I think it's important to not to rush to those, you know, timelines, and to honor exactly where you're at. But certainly sadness is a part of grief, as also, you know, love and meaning and the memories that we have of that individual, that is a part of grief too.
0: If we live long enough, just about every human is going to go through some form of grief, aren't they?
1: Death is the only thing that's undefeated, you know. I mean, I've tried my best in my own near-death experience, but I guess physical death is undefeated, but the death of the soul can never happen. But I always say, you know, I believe in the saying, how long will you grieve them? Well, how long will you love them for? You know, on the other side of love is grief. And, you know, that doesn't have to be a morose thing. You know, it could allow you to transform your life, your value system. And grief oftentimes allows us to develop a greater sense of compassion for people and empathy and understanding. And certainly when you ask me how, you know, client's grief that has affected you. I would say in my own personal life, you know, grief has certainly affected me to really understand on a deeper level when clients come to me through their situations. And when I see someone, I always imagine that a family member that I love is seeing that person. And how would you want that family member to feel when they're in your hands? You know,
0: is a grieving person, Jacob, a depressed person?
1: They certainly can be, but it's not all inclusive. I think everyone, you know, is unique. I think there are some people, when they lose a loved one, they'll talk to everyone about it. They'll go around, you know, in their lives like nothing ever happened. And some people will be in solace for a while. I'll really clarify that there's a big dichotomy of grieving and mourning. Grieving is that inner experience that we have, and mourning is the outer expression of it. And so if we're able to express our grief in many different ways, and I think it's important that we're all wired unique, the dynamics that we have with our loved ones are unique, and to find our own unique channels that will allow us to develop a sense of connection and release, you know, during that time.
0: Let's go to the phones. We'll go to first-time caller Julie in Houston, Texas. Hi, Julie.
2: Hi.
0: Good to have you with us. Go ahead.
2: Oh, thank you. Thank you, George and Jacob. I really enjoyed this conversation. I lost my brother, and he was my only sibling, and we were young kids. He was hit by a car, and I don't know if back in the day where parents didn't really acknowledge things, or maybe it was just my own family. But I wonder, first of all, at least in my experience, I believe that part of my grief is missing what could have happened. And the other question or the other statement is, going through the grief process, do you think pain can ever dissipate?
0: Your thoughts, Jacob?
1: Yes. I think largely our lives are defined by the stories that we experience. When we experience anything in life, it's subjective. And so I think, you know, we all know people have gone through really difficult situations, but they've been able to find meaning and perhaps a silver lining. So I would say pain and grief is inevitable and suffering is optional, but pain does not have to always be there presently in our lives. And eventually, within time, I've found when you're able to properly process your grief and, you know, be able to honor where you're at, the pain, I promise, will become less. I do believe time can help, but I do believe more importantly, properly processing our loss is important. But more importantly, very, very sorry for your loss. That's the second part of your question. You know, and I think it's important to find, you know, people, I would say, who could bear witness to our loss. And it's difficult sometimes when people around us cannot do that. I think a big transformational piece about grief is to understand perhaps maybe the people who we were around who weren't emotionally available for us during our loss, to understand maybe perhaps their framework and when they were coming from, and that leads to a greater deal of understanding in their situations. I do believe in most situations, people are doing the very best they can within this difficult puzzle that we're all being dealt with in many ways.
0: And grieving counseling, Jacob, should be not only for the person doing the actual grieving, but for the person who lives with them, maybe, to understand why they grieve.
1: Yes, that's very important, is to be able to find and to be with people who are emotionally available, who do not try to force you to feel something else. You want to be with people who are able to honor exactly where you're at, not to bypass that point.
0: What about the person who doesn't grieve? Is there something wrong with them?
1: There's nothing wrong, you know, with the person who doesn't grieve. I think there certainly could be problems that perhaps manifest from not allowing yourself to feel. I do believe in order to heal, you need to feel. But I want to preface that everyone in their own unique way processes life differently. You know, so it may happen after a loss, you feel absolutely nothing, and maybe perhaps down the road, it does come. I mean, grief does come in waves and sometimes tsunamis, but I do believe the river of grief transforms, you know, loss into perhaps meaning. But, you know, I think everyone in their own unique way can find meaning in grief. I say, for people who are trying to find meaning of their loved one, I'd say as long as you walk this planet Earth, there's meaning to be found. And it's not to belittle the Earth time that we have or the experiences that we have with our loved ones.
0: Let's go to John in Wisconsin. Welcome. Hi, John.
3: Hello, George. Hello, Jacob. Several brief comments, please. I recently went through a deep grief process. And because of my own disability, I isolated myself, became very depressed, and it started to affect my mental health. Eventually, my doctor encouraged me to attend a support group at a local church, which I did. Those wonderful people helped me pull out of my grief and give me confidence. Shortly after that, I reached out to my old high school sweetheart who I had not talked to in 53 years. She's single. I'm single. We're doing great together. I want to encourage everybody to listen to Jacob's wisdom, follow his work, and carry on. And George, thank you for taking my call.
0: Thank you, John. Good point. What do you think, Jacob?
1: That's beautiful. I am a big believer in universality and connecting to others. And I have seen profound impacts from people sharing their experiences with those who have the presence to bear witness of it. And it's a beautiful call, and I'm so glad he was able to find that. You know, I do want to preface that a support group, you know, isn't an obligation. It's a sanctuary. You don't have to go to heal, but if you feel like the outside world is tired of your pain, a group is the one place where you never have to apologize for missing your love. So everyone processes grief differently. Some people feel more comfortable in groups, and that's great, and some people you know, prefer to kind of handle it independently, but certainly through the power of the group, there could be a collective healing and processing of your loss.
0: Is there a guide in how long one should grieve? What is appropriate? What is not?
1: Certainly, the American Psychological Association highlights that acute grief is around a year. But I say, well, what happens if you're grieving a year and a day, a year and a week? What about that year? So, I think it's a general framework. I mean, mostly these diagnoses are for insurance companies, if anything else. I want to preface that grief is not a disease. It's a reflection of love. And so, you know, when someone asks, is there a timetable for grief? I'd say, is there a timetable for the amount of love that you have for your loved one? When there is love, there is grief. And so that's what I would really want to process, would really want to reiterate to people.
0: East of the Rockies, Dustin in Georgia is with us. Hi, Dustin.
4: Hey, awesome to catch you guys, and glad I was able to get on the phone. Try to condense this story real quick. It's a near-death experience and grief, or really kind of overcoming a grief all in the same package. So in 2022, my best friend, pretty much brother, committed suicide. And talk about pain and grief coming all in one. That was something else, to put it lightly. And our favorite band growing up has always been Pantera. Well, in 2024, Pantera came through Alpharetta, so his sister and I decided, you know what, let's go see Pantera. Coming right up, it was actually they came through just after his 1 year death anniversary. Well, that evening, somehow or another, between me sneaking up towards the stage level and I guess towards the end of the show, all of a sudden, all I know is I wake up in the hospital the next morning.
0: Oh my!
4: But between then and me waking up, all I can really say is, at some point, I went from just kind of a sleeping in a dream to, and just kind of like a nothingness, and then I hear just this. My brother had a really specific laugh, so I kind of hear this. UDA, how'd you end up here? I turn around and there he is. I mean, it's real as could be, but I kind of all of a sudden gathered, well, this is real, but I'm not where I need to be. So I run over to give him a hug, and he stops me, and he says, brother, we're not ready for you yet. So tell Ellie I said, hey, and then I wake up. Well, when I wake up, Ellie is standing there. That's his sister. She was standing right there next to me in the hospital room, and she is just bawling, and she looks at me, and she goes, Mickey just talked through you before you came up. Well, anyways, so all that said, it was, you know, took me about a week or two to really sort of process everything and come back around to, you know, my head or brain being coherent again. But it was through that I was able to process my grief and pain and suffering of losing him. And the fact that, just from my experience and all I can really think to put it is, I was finally in the acceptance of the fact that, you know, he's gone, more or less. It just took me having to go through something terrible to accept it, the grief and the pain, but
0: you did it on your own. And how many people can do that, Jacob?
1: I've seen it. It is possible. Certainly for people to do that, but I do believe if we were meant to go through life on our own and handle everything on our own, what would be the point of having 6 billion inhabitants or something like that, more than that on the planet? And so I do believe we're meant to really share our experiences, to have that connection. We're neurologically wired for that. So some people, I think that's great that you could have an ability to find meaning and process your experiences without a support group or therapist. I think that's beautiful. And I think it's important to honor that. And for those who are getting stuck and feeling that nudge to join a group, I think that's a beautiful opportunity as well, too. But we tend to do much better with also when we're able to connect our experience and relay those to others with non-judgment.
0: Jacob, probably one of the toughest things to grieve is when a parent loses a child.
1: Yeah, that's you know, for certain. And I know, and I want to be clear, you know, there's a lot of comparative losses in grief. And I always say, what's the worst loss? Your loss is the worst loss, you know, no matter what it is, even if whatever, you know, if it's minor or major in your mind, it's, you know, in your own world, your own losses, is the worst loss. But yes, for sure, and definitely for mothers, that could be hard as well, because there's that biological part of you that lived in you, you know, that's no longer physically there. But the good thing is there's a lot of resources and organizations out there for people to process loss. I know I'm a frequent presenter with organizations, and I just got back from a retreat where we had over 1,000, and we don't call them bereaved parents, we call them shining light parents, because their light that they have and their loved ones' light continues. So I'd recommend looking up a place called Helping Parents Heal if you're a parent and you're wanting support with your loss of your child.
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1: And I wanted to talk to you anyway about the UFO reports, what you think of them.
2: The best thing about it is it's really exciting. We got complete vindication because basically what happened was is the government admitted that we don't know what these spots, these objects, these bright lights are, but basically you can help the government because the thing we're finding out is the government's not that bright and they need our help. So that's where Coast to Coast AM comes in and George Norrie comes in. Because you're going to have people on here that will give the government investigators an idea where to look, how to look, and what to look for. So it really does a lot of validation of the history of this show. And this is a huge step forward to getting to the truth because for the first time, we have the U.S. government admitting that there's something to this. Really admitting there's something to this. And that's the big step for all of us.
3: 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It might surprise you to learn how much passengers win or lose in the onboard casino may determine whether or not the cruise is profitable. I'm Rudy Maxa with today's Travel Minute from Rudy Maxa's World. Cruise lines are offering low prices since several enormous ships came into service this past year. They want to put heads in beds because they have a secret. They often make their money on the ancillary stuff. Don Hanrahan, CEO of Celebrity Cruises, says 30% of the company's revenue comes from onboard spending. Which is why cruise lines are increasing the size of their casinos, building big onboard shopping malls, and adding fancy restaurants where passengers pay a surcharge of as much as $30 a head to dine. 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
5: That's what you have to do if you're an activist. And so in 30 years, the show has moved the needle. 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In history, we'll look back and go, this radio show put this issue on over and over again. And ultimately, we got disclosure. And you're here to see it, and so am I.
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1: Next hour, we're going live to the United Kingdom to talk with Ralph Ellis about ice ages and strange things. 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October 30th, which is a Friday night, will be our traditional Ghost to Ghost night, and Tom is looking for some stories from you.
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1: 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Right at the top of the homepage, it says Insider. 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

0: And welcome back, George Norrie, along with Jacob Cooper, and your final calls this segment. Jacob, what sensitivity should people have to understand someone who's in a grieving process?
1: Very good question. I think the sensitivities that people should have is to meet them where they're at, not where you're at.

0: that healthy brain to receive where they're at, and that emotional reaction. When we smile and the mother smiles, we feel good. When we're feeling upset and the mother has that emotion, we feel that connection. So I think it's being able to connect to people where they're at and enter their state.
1: Back to the calls. Let's go to Billy in Glendale, California on the wildcard line. Hello, Billy.
2: Hey, how you doing, George, brother? Hey, how you doing, Jacob, brother? I got a comment and then a question.
1: Okay.
2: My comment is that this episode is actually reminding me of the Thug Life, Tupac, and Nate Dogg's song, How Long Will They Mourn Me? And now my question is, in 2006, my ex-girlfriend Jenny lost her left eye in a car accident, and it also made her go into a near-death experience. She ended up getting professional help, but the professional help seemed to actually make her worse, and then she ended our relationship. Years later, I ended up in another romantic relationship with my now ex-girlfriend Lisa, who is still mourning a whole slew of people who have passed over the last 6 years. She never wanted my help, and she refuses to get help. Both of them are habitual drinkers, and now I'm mourning the loss of the relationship of both of them. How would I be able to help either one of them, or what should I do?
0: Yeah, I know you're coming from a wonderful place, because when we see people that we love, we don't want them to experience suffering and pain. And at the same time, we have to allow them to really sort this out independently. We could provide suggestions, but I know at the end of the day, there's free will in this life. And each person, you know, determines their own decision. But it's very hard to see someone unfolding in front of you and going through, you know, a destination where you just know where it could lead to. And it's just very hard to bear witness of. I think what's important is just to remind ourselves that we control what we can't control, you know, the difference between the two. But yeah, it's very hard, and we're mourning, you know, and grieving, you know, that particular loss in the relationship and seeing them go. But I would just suggest, you know, them to get help. But, the more that it's forced, the more that they'll likely dig their feet into the ground and resist, if that makes sense.
1: They will fight back, won't they?
0: They'll fight back. Yeah. Yep. What you resist persists, I think. But, yeah, they'll dig their heels heavily. And it's hard, you know, because we just want to wrap our arms around those who are going through difficult times, and at the same time, there's free will in this life, and we can't take that away from people.
1: Let's go to our minister friend, Denver, in Jackson, Mississippi. Hi, Denver.
3: Thank you, George, for this opportunity to speak on Coast again. I'd like to send a shout-out to my friend Yvonne in North Carolina, Ruth in Maryland, and my good friend Cornelius in Alexander. Thank you for encouraging me to call in. I'm an ordained minister, and I'm also a veteran of the Air Force and the Army. I would like to tell people how to deal with grief, how to prepare for it. First, you got to understand that our days are already set. According to Job 14:5, our days are already determined. We can't change that. It's already predestined. And another thing, we need to learn to pray. See, prayer gives us power and understanding and develop a relationship with Jesus, because Jesus teaches how to deal with anything that happened in this world we have no control of. We are spiritual beings having a physical experience. We got to leave here one day, and we got to prepare for that. And I'd like for your comments about that.
0: Yeah, I think everyone has their own path up to the mountain, their own way they connect. For some, it's a belief in a higher power. For some, you know, they do not have that, and that's okay. I think everyone's at different levels of trying to figure out this puzzle, and I think you do what works with yourself. I think everyone's differently wired, and you kind of figure out what works for you. We all have different needs. We're all differently wired, and some particularly turning into religion or spirituality helps, and some maybe that's not where they're at they're wrong. But certainly there is a lot of evidence that would point that a belief in a hereafter or higher power can certainly help with grief, but although it's not a requirement to navigate our grief, nor does it immunize one from one's grief. I think there's great danger in emotional bypassing our, you know, emotions and not honoring what we feel.
1: West of the Rockies, Jeb's with us in Arizona. Welcome to the show. Hi, Jeb.

0: Hi, George and Jacob. How are you guys doing this evening?
1: Good, sir. Thank you. I hope you are, too.
0: I'm doing well. I have a question for Jacob. I believe I've had a past life experience. How can I get in touch with that now?
2: With that now at this present moment,
0: yes,
2: that may be difficult. I do offer hypnosis sessions, which I know hypnosis has a lot of stigma to it, but all hypnosis does is intentional relaxation, and I do help clients go back in their recesses of their minds and their memories to visit that. You know, so perhaps if you want to go deeper in it, you could contact myself or a fellow past life regression practitioner that could help you to go deeper into it. But certainly meditation, if finances are an issue, guided meditations could help us essentially to get into the energy of past life. Our brains, you know, really need to go into a deeper state of relaxation, and hypnosis can do that, although it's not the only way. People at times could have spontaneous memories. But I would say, you know, the quieter we become, the more that we could hear, if that makes sense, and trying to, like, get quiet.
1: It's great advice, Jacob. Let's go to Jeb in Arizona, who we just had him. Jeb, is you satisfied with that answer? Oh, he's hung up. Let's go to Janice in Kansas City, Missouri. Hello, Janice.
3: Oh, hi. George and Jacob.
1: Hi.
3: Okay. I have a twofold question. I lost my mother and my husband 12 years ago, 12 days apart.
1: Oh, my.
3: And I'm highly religious, believe me. But what I can't understand is I've never been able to grieve because I've had one thing hit me after another. And then on top of it, I started thinking about this little girl that was related to me. And she was 4 years old, the same as I was at the time. And I found out when I heard my mother and my cousin talking that she and her brother had leukemia. And I started crying. And I remember her looking at me and saying, "What's wrong?" And I said, "I heard you were going to die." And she said, "It's okay. Don't worry about it. I know." I don't know why I started thinking about that.
1: What would possess her, Jacob?
2: Yeah, I think a lot of times people are intuitive and pick up on things. I think the important thing is to not judge ourselves in our grief and to understand, you know, that I'm personally very sorry on a human level for your loss. And I think sometimes when we have that, we go into survival mode and, you know, life doesn't give us room to breathe. Our brain, you know, get hit a wall. But delayed grief is not broken grief. It's waiting for you. You haven't missed your chance to mourn them. It will simply be there when things finally get a little bit quiet. And I think grief really requires a certain bandwidth and energy and a presence. And I think it's important to honor those feelings. And I can assure you at a certain point in time, when we're experiencing pain, there will come a point in time where instead of a tear or a lack of feeling that we have, perhaps we could have a smile when we think of our loved ones.
1: Jacob, is grief different if it's prolonged illness as opposed to something sudden?
2: That's a good question. Yeah, I think there's a dichotomy of clinical grief and just regular normalized grief. And I think clinical grief is more of a paralysis where it just overtakes your whole thought, sense of identity, and it makes life very hard to move forward. There's just this shock to the system that people, you know, get into paralysis. And I think that's where, you know, getting help, being able to process the loss, sometimes medication does help. But I do believe what we face can transform us. And if you're able to face that together one step at a time, it's helpful. But I think, you know, that's more of a traumatic grief that happens when, you know, we're just so shell-shocked and it overtakes our whole system And I think the important thing is you don't have to do it alone. And there's so many support systems and resources. And it doesn't make you weak to ask for help. It actually makes you stronger inside to lean on help.
1: Let's go to Ruth in Maryland. Hello, Ruthie. Go ahead.
4: Oh, hi, George and Jacob. Thank you for taking my call. And, Jacob, I just recently lost my niece. And we were very close. She was 2 years older than me, so we were like sisters. And she was the only one in my family that didn't think I was a weirdo for listening to Coast. She's listening to Coast too. So anyway, I did what you suggested earlier. I wrote out a card that I never got to send to her, and I wanted to know, what do we do with these letters or cards that we write to the people? Should we just keep them? Should we burn them? Should we bury them? Should we take them to the cemetery, put them in a bottle and throw them in the water? What should we do with them, Jake?
2: I don't believe in shoulds in grief, in many ways. I believe in honoring what seems right for you. And I'm very sorry for your loss, but I'm glad that you were able to have that moment and were able to process those feelings. As I mentioned before, there's a lot more damage from not addressing what's inside than there's a lot more healing from addressing what's inside, just as there's a lot more post-traumatic growth than there is post-traumatic stress. So I think what you did was great. We're able to really understand that the pain doesn't define your story. The loss doesn't define your story. You have an ability to define this story in the relationship, and the death of a loved one does not mean the death of love and the death of the relationship. It just transforms. But I would say to really think about it and honor what makes sense to you and will allow you to feel a sense of continuity. I don't believe in closure when it comes to grief. I do believe it unfolds and expands, and love expands within our grief, within time. And the relationship expands.
1: Not grieving doesn't mean you don't have feelings, right?
2: Yeah, there's people who grieve in thought, people who think about, so it's not always just in the feeling realm. People process life differently. Some people, they think about their loved ones, so it's not always just in the realm of feeling. But I think if that thought could lead to a feeling, I think there's a greater release that could transpire, although it's not required. You know, people process, you know, every relationship is different. Everyone processes life different. And I think it's important to honor how you process life.
1: Does a man grieve differently than a woman, vice versa?
2: Perhaps. I know, you know, certainly there's a lot of social learned behaviors and roles when it relates to emotions. I think there's a lot of belief systems. And there's an acronym that I call BS for belief systems that say, you know, you're a man, you have to be strong, don't feel, and if you're a woman, feel, you know, so there's a lot of social learning, you know, to it, but also there's temperament. But I think men, you know, and women both have emotions. We're both emotional, psychological beings. We all have the capacity to feel. Every sentient beings could feel and grieve. And so some of that is, you know, gender roles and stereotypes that we've inherited. And I think it's okay to overcome that. I go through a lot of my clients who think if they're crying, that's a weakness. And, you know, that's a story that they've been told. And when they recognize in my office that they're crying, that they feel, you know, a release and they feel strong after, they recognize that tears are just a release that's needed. No differently than going to the bathroom.
1: All right, we'll be back in a moment with a new topic talking about ice ages. Jacob Cooper, thank you very much. His website is linked up at coasttocoastam.com.
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0: You must have questions.
1: Why can't your wife finish her book series?
0: You really want to know? This is Verity.
2: Doctors don't think she'll ever walk or talk again.
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6: From ABC News, I'm Dave Packer. The U.S. has moved a dozen B-1 bombers from an airbase in the U.K. where they had been based for attacks against Iran. A source telling ABC News the redeployment was not planned. ABC's Martha Raddatz.
7: We know this was a new and different threat that led to the removal of our warplanes from the U.K. The Wall Street Journal reporting the concern of a complex drone attack ordered by Iran's IRGC is what prompted it. And concerns remain for other European bases as well.
6: The move comes after 5 men were arrested last week near the base on suspicion of preparing a terrorist attack and explosives offenses. President Trump trying to motivate his base to come out in November, campaigning for incumbent Senator Pete Ricketts in Deep Red, Nebraska. Trump announcing an executive order intended to lower fuel costs.
8: For many years, farm vehicles, construction equipment, and other off-road vehicles have used what is known as red dye diesel. You know what that is? I don't know what the hell it is, but whatever it is, it's supposed to be very good.
6: What it is no tax fuel. The order makes it legal for use on highways. The FBI has arrested a 34-year-old Southern California real estate agent at LAX in Los Angeles on charges of spying for the Chinese government. The FBI alleges that she conducted surveillance on the president of Taiwan Sun in Seattle. United States Attorney for the Central District of California, Bill Ausali.
9: It was not.
10: It could be a form of harassment. It could be a form of espionage, intelligence gathering. I mean, there's many purposes that China has for why they do these things.
6: In the investigation into rape allegations at Cornell University, the local DA says campus police sent him only a 6-page summary. Documents reviewed by ABC News show his office declined to look at anything else police gathered. Thomas Jiffra, lawyer for Jane Doe.
9: It was not an appropriate investigation. It was not complete. It was stick your head in the sand and don't look to find a crime.
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6: A 10th grader is among two killed in a school bus crash.
17: Authorities say as the Winter Haven High School bus was headed to school, a car coming the other way crossed the center line and slammed into the side rear of the bus, causing it to spin out and slam head-on into another oncoming vehicle and land upside down. 37 students from Winter Haven High School were on board, along with the bus driver and his 9-year-old daughter. In addition to the 10th grader killed, the driver of the silver Jeep was pronounced dead at the scene. At least one person critically injured.
6: ABC's Victor Oquendo. 35 million Americans are under heat alerts as California, a dangerous long-duration heat wave, is underway. Gatorade, a good option if you're dying of thirst, but a different kind of dye, as some worried.
18: More than 120,000 cases of Gatorade are being voluntarily recalled due to undeclared food dyes. The FDA says the recall includes the orange and the lemon-lime flavors of Gatorade, including the zero-calorie versions. It's classified as a Class 2 recall, meaning, according to the FDA, the product may cause temporary or medically reversible adverse health consequences.
6: ABC's Mike DeBusky. The NBA is experimenting with technology. Select exhibition games will use a smart basketball that has a Bluetooth sensor to collect data for real-time officiating decisions, and some officials will use wrist wearables to communicate with the replay center. Dave Packer, ABC News.
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1: Up next, we're going live to the United Kingdom to talk with Ralph Ellis, who's back after a three-year hiatus as we talk about ice ages and ancient mysteries right here on Coast to Coast AM. You know, if it can happen to the FBI, friends, it can happen to you. 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

0: Welcome back. George Norrie with author Ralph Ellis has spent more than 50 years investigating the historical foundations of biblical text, and his extensive research has led to authoring 14-plus books exploring the Old and New Testaments, as well as the ancient mysteries of Stonehenge and Giza. Ellis has spent also 4 decades studying Earth's climate cycles, an interesting development during his career as an airline captain. Ralph, welcome to the show. Good to have you with us again. Unmute yourself, Ralph. You're not there.
1: Sorry, I was told to mute. There we go. You should be back on. Good. Good to be with you again.
0: How are things in the United Kingdom?
1: Not so bad. We had a very nice summer, so nice and warm this summer, which is good. Everything's going well, I think, at present.
0: As a pilot, did you follow that Dubai plane episode from a week ago?
1: Yes. Despite the conspiracy theories, I think it is pretty much as told. A lot of the things that people were saying are simply not true. You know, masks do not deploy just because you're going in a descent. So, you know, there were many mistakes people were making.
0: Tragic, but I'm glad everybody was okay there. How'd you get involved in studying ice ages?
1: Well, just because it became a big topic in the early 2000s, you know, people talking about global warming and so on. And part of that discussion went on to ice ages. And it transpired that we don't know, or did not know at that time, how ice ages are controlled. You know, what are the mechanisms that give us an ice age and then an interglacial? We are in a warm interglacial at present. And I thought that was a bit odd that in the 21st century, we didn't know how these things worked. So I did a big study into it.
0: And what did you consider here? What did you come up with?
1: Well, the difference I came out with.
0: Well, I've lost you again, Ralph.
1: The difference I came out with was that CO2 was not the primary feedback agent. So everyone is talking about CO2 that can do everything at present, including creating interglacial warming. And

0: My research came out saying it was probably dust, dust from deserts. Now, the big change I had in my paper, my peer-reviewed paper, is the deserts were CO2 deserts. It's not widely known, it's certainly not widely told on the MSM, that CO2 is plant food. It's the most important gas in the atmosphere. Without CO2, all life on Earth will die. And that nearly happened during the last ice age. So CO2 came down to about 190 parts per million. It's about half of what we have now. And at altitude, at higher altitude, say in northern China on the Gobi Plateau, CO2 got so low that all the plant life died. So we had CO2 deserts, you know. We're all familiar with precipitation deserts. If you have no water, you get a desert. Same happens if you don't have enough CO2 in the atmosphere. All life on Earth dies and we get a desert. And that caused dust. And that dust got onto the northern ice sheets, made them dark. And because they were dark, they absorbed more sunlight and they all melted. So it's a very simple scenario and it's borne out by the data. Every interglacial we've had, every warm period we've had, is preceded by dust. Loads and loads, 10,000 years of dust.
1: Well,
0: And that
1: Ralph,
0: darkened.
1: tell us a little bit though about ice ages themselves. How long do they last?
0: Yes, going back to, yes, lots of people don't know exactly what we have here. We've had about 1 million years of big ice ages. Before that, we had small ice ages. The big ice ages, they normally last for about 100,000 years. So you get 95,000 years of cold conditions, and then you get an interglacial, which is only about 5 or 10,000 years. It's very short. And we happen to be in a warm interglacial at present. So the big threat we have really is another ice age coming up. We're due another ice age in the next 1,000 years or so. So never mind the warming. What about the cooling? You know, we are due another ice age. Although in my paper, the next ice age is going to be very mild because, of course, these is controlled by orbital cycles, the Earth going around the Sun and the tilt angle of the Earth and so on. And these causes cycles in the amount of sunlight hitting the northern latitudes. It's called the Milankovitch cycle. And that changes quite a lot. I mean, it changes, let's call it 20%. So you can have a 20% difference in the amount of sunlight up in the Arctic, in, you know, northern Canada, northern Siberia. That can change the daily weather and the climate by a considerable amount. But those cycles are different every time. They're not all the same. So sometimes you get a very strong ice age, and sometimes it's fairly mild. And the one we're coming up to in the next 1,000 years is fairly mild, which is good for us. It means that we're going to keep fairly warm conditions
1: How do we know
0: for.
1: we're in an ice age, Ralph? How do we know that it's happening?
0: Well, we have proxies that we use that give us temperature in the past. So the normal one we use is ice cores. So they core down into the ice sheets and they can pull out the temperature from that and the CO2 concentrations and other atmospheric changes as well. They do that in the north in the Arctic and they can go back 120,000 years, I think, is the maximum in Greenland. But if you core Antarctica, because Antarctica is much more stable, you can go back 1 million years. That's about as much as you can do. And that's where we get all of these temperatures and CO2 concentrations from.
1: Are ice ages important to us?
0: Well, they've certainly controlled the climate in the past, and they certainly will if we're looking into the far future. So

0: if we're looking centuries and millennia ahead, they will change our climate. And we don't have too much control over them, of course. Although in my paper, I suggest a method of control, because in my paper, ice ages, or rather interglacials, are caused by dust on ice, which darkens the ice. So if we do have another ice age, then we do have the technology to actually defeat the ice age. We can actually go up with aircraft and drop carbon dust on the ice sheets and they will melt. So we do have a method of overcoming the next ice age.
1: Ralph, are you familiar with the geography of the United States?
0: Yeah, pretty much.
1: When a major ice age hits, how far down does it come, would you say, into the country?
0: About as far as New York, that sort of way. And in Britain, it's about as far as Birmingham, say, so halfway down England. So that's how far the ice sheets came down. So it was fairly cold in those regions. But do remember, strange oddity of the ice ages, if you're in the tropics, you might not notice a difference. So in the tropics, the temperatures only drop to, 2 degrees maybe. So you wouldn't really notice there was an ice age. But if you're up in the north, of course, it would be pretty cold. I think the Arctic temperatures dropped about 12 degrees, something of that nature, so it was much, much colder. But if you were up in, just below the ice sheets, just below New York, what's that, sort of Washington way, I suppose, during the summer, when we had one of these orbital cycle maximums, it would actually be quite warm. The sun would be just as strong as it is now, even though there were ice sheets, only 100 miles further north than you are. The sun would actually be quite strong. And the ice was maintained because it's bright white. Because it's white, it reflects all of the insulation away, the sunlight gets reflected away, and it maintains the ice sheet, even though it's fairly warm, not very much further south. It makes a big difference. If you go outside in strong sunlight on a nice day and you touch a white car, it will feel just a little bit warm. If you go and touch a black car, be very careful because you might burn your fingers.
1: That's
0: the
1: point.
0: Difference. Yeah, that's the difference in the amount of sunlight that's absorbed when you have a dark color. And it is that that controls the melting of the ice sheets when we have an interglacial. It's the dark color caused by dust that gets on the ice sheets.
1: During an ice age, Ralph, how high up does the ice get? How is a skyscraper tall?
0: Yeah, it's about 3 kilometers deep. So what's 3 kilometers is about 9,000-10,000 foot.
1: Wow.
0: Yeah, there's a lot of ice. And it's so much ice, of course, it actually presses the ground down and the ground actually sinks because it's got so much weight of ice sitting on top of it. Which is why we have what's known as the isostatic rebound, they call it. It means that after the ice sheets have dissipated, they've all gone away, of course. We don't have the American ice sheet anymore. That land is now rising. So you will find up in Canada, and same in Scotland as well, you will find beaches, and they're obviously beaches because they have sand and pebbles and all the rest of it, that are now tens of meters above the sea level. Because they had these beaches after the ice dissipated, but then the ground continues moving upwards. And so you get these raised beaches. So if you look at, even now, I mean, it's still happening now, if you look at the sea levels in Scandinavia at, the major ports around Norway and Sweden, the sea level is still dropping. But of course, it's not the sea level dropping. It's actually the land is still rising. It's still going up in the north. And that has a knock-on effect for the south. So if you're down in London, say, or down in Florida, the ground is still gently sinking. Not by much. I don't know exact figures. It's probably about 1 millimeter every 10, 20 years or something, but it's still sinking by a little bit, because the land is readjusting after all of that heavy ice has disappeared.
1: Have we been lucky that we don't have ice ages during our lifespan right now?
0: Oh, yes. It would have destroyed all of the northern regions where Western civilization has sprung up. But as I said, if you were down in the tropics, you wouldn't really notice the difference. So all of civilization would have had to have come into being further south. If you were down in France or down into North Africa, you'd have been okay, and you could have had a civilization down there. Same in America. If you'd been down in the Carolinas, for instance,
1: right?
0: You probably
1: Canada would be wiped out, though, right?
0: It would completely wiped out. It would be under 3 kilometers of ice. What's 3 kilometers? 10,000 foot of ice. So the world would be quite different, and the weather systems would be different as well. With that big dramatic difference between the ice coming a long way south and the tropics being still quite warm, you would probably get actually many more hurricanes and cyclones and things of that nature because of the temperature differential between the two. So things would have been very different. So we're quite lucky in a way. We've been in this interglacial for, you know, let's call it 12,000 years. And we're going to be, in my reckoning, in an interglacial for the next 50,000 years. It's going to be a really long interglacial, this one. But it is coincident, of course, that, you know, the first temples, you've probably been discussing this on your show, the first temples and the first signs of civilization occurred at Göbekli Tepe.
1: That's right.
0: At exactly the same time as the ice sheets dissipated. It is coincident. And you might find that there is a correlation there, you know, that conditions were much more conducive to people forming a civilization.
1: How long did it take to accumulate that 9,000 feet of ice?
0: About 90,000 years.
1: So, oh, my gosh.
0: Quite a long time. Yeah, these ice ages are very long in duration, 100,000 years, which we can't sort of imagine sometimes, you know, the world going around 100,000 times around the sun, slowly every year, accumulating more and more ice.
1: That just doesn't melt away in the summer, I guess. It just keeps accumulating.
0: Yeah, it's too white. This is always the danger. Bright white ice can reflect about 95% of the incident sunlight. So no heating gets into the ice. And so there's nothing that can get rid of it. And the possibility is, and this has happened in the past with the Earth, that the ice just continues going all the way down to the tropics. And you end up with a big snowball. And it's very difficult to get rid of it. So we were very lucky that the CO2 got so low that dust was formed by CO2 deserts. And that dust got onto the ice sheets and melted them. Because otherwise, you know, the whole of the biosphere, the whole of the Earth would be in danger. So these are the main differences I had with my paper, is that during the ice ages, low CO2 caused warming, which of course is the opposite of what we're being told at present. So during the ice ages, it was low CO2 that caused warming. And the other thing that needs emphasizing is that CO2 got so low that all life on Earth nearly died. So, when your EPA in America was trying to brand CO2 as a poison, that was complete idiocy. CO2 is the most essential gas in the atmosphere. It is the stuff of life. Plants grow because of CO2. Without CO2, all of the plants will die, and without plants, all of the animals will die. So we need CO2. And the death zone during the last ice age came down to 2,000 foot, which is not very much, only 2,000. Above 2,000 foot, all normal plants were dead because there was not enough CO2.
1: A normal skyscraper, Ralph, is how tall?
0: Yeah, about 1,000 foot, so not very much more.
1: So clearly, they would be all buried. We'll be back in a moment with Ralph Ellis. I'll tell you what, let's take your phone calls and get your interest on this as we talk about ice ages. The lines are open.
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1: And I wanted to talk to you anyway about the UFO reports, what you think of them.
2: The best thing about it is it's really exciting. We got complete vindication because basically what happened was is the government admitted that we don't know what these spots, these objects, these bright lights are, but basically you can help the government because the thing we're finding out is government's not that bright and they need our help. So that's where Coast to Coast AM comes in and George Norrie comes in. Because you're going to have people on here that will give the government investigators an idea where to look, how to look, and what to look for. So it really does a lot of validation of the history of this show, and this is a huge step forward to getting to the truth, because for the first time, we have the U.S. government admitting that there's something to this, really admitting there's something to this, and that's the big step for all of us.
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1: Well, it's time to check your health again. 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And after that, it's Experiencers with Yvonne Smith right here on Coast to Coast.
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5: 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And ultimately, we got disclosure. 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
2: 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Lex has got everything laid out for you, and he has a little clip from one of our very first shows with Danion Brinkley. You'll see our new background. It's a lot of fun, so check it out.
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1: It's going to be neat to watch, Tom. 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
4: Whether it's physical activity, obesity, diet, smoking, low on hormones, stress, sleep disorders, or your age can be supported by reducing inflammation and aiding the body to heal itself appropriately. 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

0: And welcome back. George Norrie's with you. Let's go back live to the United Kingdom. Ralph Ellis is there. Ralph, why can't climatologists agree on any of this?
1: I think they've been captured by the CO2 lobby. It's a truism now that you won't get anything published if you don't include CO2 causing global warming. It's necessary for every grant application if you're doing a study. And this clouds the whole of the industry, really. But myself being independent, I came straight in and I just looked at the information. And I could not see how CO2 really was involved in this. As I said before, you know, when CO2 is low, the world warms into an interglacial. When CO2 is high, the world cools into an ice age. You know, the very opposite of what would happen if CO2 was a very powerful feedback agent. And so I looked at this with fresh eyes, and that's why I think I've solved this mystery and other scientists have not. So, you know, my paper is called Modulation of Ice Ages via Dust and Albedo. And it's quite successful. It's had 45,000 downloads, so it's more successful than most scientific papers.
0: What would happen to the people living in the northern region? At what point would they all have to flee and go south?
1: Fairly quickly. An ice age builds very, very quickly. So from an interglacial going down

0: quickly, it's always been my assertion that ice sheets spread out very quickly and then build in depth. Whereas I've had some climate scientists seem to think that ice sheets push along the ground like some sort of Disney Ice Age movie or something, and you get these big cliffs of ice running across the ground. That's not how it happens. They spread out very quickly and then they grow in depth.
1: You're fascinated by the pyramids. Tell me why.
0: Well, because it's another of these great mysteries, isn't it? You know, I just like looking into mysteries with different eyes. And what I came out with was very different to, I think, everybody else that's talked about these subjects. I was looking at the mathematics. So the Great Pyramid, as we know, is a pi pyramid. It's based on the constant of pi, and we still use those measurements today. I don't know if people in America know this, but the circumference of the Great Pyramid is 1,760 cubits. Now that should ring a bell to most people because the imperial mile that you still use in America is 1,760 yards. You're still using the same system that was created to build the pyramids. Why such a strange figure, 1,760? Well, because it's a multiple of pi. It's a 40 times multiple of the pi fractional. And that's why if you look down at the shorter ones, I don't know if you use the shorter measurements, but we used to have the furlong, which is 220 yards. That's 10 times pi.
1: Wasn't
0: We
1: pi
0: used to
1: three
0: have.
1: point one four, if I can remember that?
0: Yeah, but they're going on fractions because remember in the past they used fractions in Egypt. They didn't have decimals.
1: Right.
0: So they used 22 over 7, which is the closest fraction you can get to pi. And it's from the number 22 that all of this was derived. So a furlong is 10 times 22. A chain is 1 times, so it's 22. And a rod, which is a really odd unit of measure, 5.5 yards, that was common in Britain. We used the 5.5 yard rod. That is a quarter of pi. It's a quarter of 22. So that's where the system came from. The imperial system is a pi-based system. And it's the same system that they were using to make the Great Pyramid. So, I found all of that very interesting, and I went through the rest of the pyramids and found they were using Pythagoras. So the second pyramid is a 3-4-5 Pythagorean triangle. The red pyramid is a 20-21-29 Pythagorean triangle. Now, these are Pythagorean triangles are where all sides of the triangle are whole numbers, and there are not many of them. So to end up with a pyramid with Pythagorean numbers means that they must have understood that sort of mathematics back in that era. So never mind Pythagoras, the Greek Pythagoras from, the 3rd century BC or whatever. They understood all of this way back in the Egyptian era, making the pyramids. And
1: There's a
0: so I found it.
1: pyramid. There's a pyramid called the Bent Pyramid as well. I want you to explain what that is. It's kind of like steps, isn't it?
0: Well, not steps. No, that's the step pyramid. But the bent pyramid has two angles. So it has a steep angle and then a shallower angle. And why does it have that? If you look at a standard classical explanation, they will say, oh, they were getting cracks in the structure, so they had to reduce the angle to make it more secure. That's not true. It's mathematical. What they've done is they've put a copy of the Red Pyramid, which is right next door to the Bent Pyramid. They're right next door to each other. They've put a copy of it on top of the bent pyramid. So the top of the bent pyramid is an exact copy of the red pyramid that's next door. It has the same dimensions and it's done in a ratio of 10 to 5.5. And obviously that sounds a bit odd.

0: but the 5.5 is one rod, of course. So if you measure the top of the bent pyramid in rods, you will find that it comes out to 20, 21, 29, which is the Pythagorean numbers. So we know that it was designed in. It wasn't accidental. It wasn't the a function of the pyramid collapsing. It was designed in from the very beginning, because the top of the bent pyramid, measured in rods, is the Pythagorean triangle, 20, 21, 29, when measured in rods. So all of these pyramids were mathematical. They were encoding the knowledge of the age in the pyramids they were building.
1: How did they know this stuff? Ralph, how did they know this?
0: Well, they had this information back in that era. Then you have to guesstimate how they had this information. You either go down the sort of Graham Hancock route, which is there was a previous technical civilization, which is a possibility, but there's not much evidence for it. You know, if we drill into the ground, we don't find old cities and old railway lines and old buildings and whatever when we drill down into the ground. So there's not much evidence for a previous technical civilization. The only other explanation I can see is there was an ancient visitation. So I'm not saying it was aliens, but it was aliens, I think is the famous phrase, isn't it, from right. Giorgio? yes, that's the other scenario, is 2001 A Space Odyssey. And anyone who is into that film, came out in, when was that, 1967 it came out.
1: So right, he was like years ahead of himself, wasn't he?
0: Oh, greatly so, yes. 50 years ago, and I like it when they were going off on the spaceship to Jupiter. Dave, who's one of the astronauts there, was using an iPad in 1967.
1: That's right. It's great. I thought that was brilliant. Where did Stanley Kubrick get that kind of information to come up with that stuff?
0: He was ahead of his time, but the film itself is about an ancient visitation. So it's about an alien species that comes down and sees that man is suffering, is not going to survive. And so it does a bit of education, teaches man how to survive, and then disappears back off again and doesn't come back. So this is the divine watchmaker type of god or deity. Someone who will create something, but then is not interested in how it develops. Doesn't interfere too much. They make the watch. They see that it functions, and then they leave the watch to do its job. So non-interference, having made an intervention, they don't come back again. That's the whole essence of 2001, A Space Odyssey.
1: Let's go to some of the calls for you. They're lining up. Let's go to Thomas in La Jolla, California to start. Go ahead, Tom.
2: Hi, George. George, I thank you and Tom Danheiser for accepting my call. Ralph, this is a very, very fascinating conversation. I appreciate your research that you're bringing to the table. I wanted to ask, okay, I want to focus on a specific area of planet Earth, which is the Himalayas, okay, between India and China. And there's a lot of glacier in the Himalayas. And so I'm curious, I'm trying to visualize this, and maybe you could help me out on this. Did the ice sheet, the ice shelf, come down from the Arctic over Siberia, the Gobi, Tibet, and then the Himalayas, and then the glaciers that are left are like, now that the ice sheet has melted, it hasn't melted in the Himalayas. And so I was wondering if you could talk about that. And
0: yes. So the Himalaya ice sheet is merely because it's so high and so cold there that it forms its own separate ice sheet. So it's completely separate to the northern ice sheets. There was a Himalayan ice sheet which just sat on the Himalaya. And some people say there was a paper on this back in the 1960s, 1970s, is that is why we've had a cooling period for the last, you know, 10 million years or so, maybe more, is because of the rise of the Himalaya, which forms an ice sheet right almost down to the tropics, and so has a great cooling effect on the total climate, because you've got this huge great wadge of ice stuck near the tropics, which is reflecting away all of the heat, and that may have been cooling the Earth for the last whatever it is, you know, 20 or so million years. And strangely enough, that connects in with the pyramids as well, because I have another book called K2 Quest of the Gods, which looks at the cartography of the pyramids. And if you take the shaft angles from the Great Pyramid, you know, there's little what they call air shafts within the Great Pyramid. If you take the angles of those shafts and use them as coordinates, it points to a pyramid that is in the Himalaya. It's not widely known that there is a copy of the Great Pyramid sitting up in the Himalaya. And the coordinates from the Great Pyramid point exactly at that pyramid. It's a natural pyramid, of course. It's a big mountain, but it looks exactly the same as the Great Pyramid. So it's a square-based pyramid, all white, of course, because it's covered in snow. It's aligned with the cardinal points, north, south, east, and west. And it has a causeway coming out of the bottom at 14 degrees, exactly the same as the Great Pyramid has. So it's a copy of the Great Pyramid, or rather the Great Pyramid is a copy of that mountain, sitting up in the Himalaya. So that's where my climate science and my my megalithic research all sort of coalesces into one.
1: When did you decide to look into Stonehenge?
0: That was one of the first things I did, actually, before I even started my revisionary theology. I started that back in 1996, I suppose. When there was a lot of interest at that time, coming up to the millennium, in the megaliths and the pyramids. And I started, of course, with Avebury and Stonehenge, because they're very close to where I am.
1: We're going to take a short break here, Ralph, and we'll be back with more questions for you in just a moment on Coast to Coast AM.
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3: From ABC News, I'm Dave Packer. Monday at Cornell University, a Justice for Survivors protest calling for sexual assault prevention.
4: We are Cornell. We say enough is enough, and we demand justice for Jane Doe.
3: Among their demands, that Cornell expel or revoke all of the alleged assaulters. This is new records reviewed by ABC News reveal some of the fraternity brothers later accused of sexual assault at Cornell attempted to contain the allegations in the weeks following the incident. The U.S. has moved over a dozen B-1 bombers from an air base in the U.K. where they had been based for attacks against Iran. A source telling ABC News the redeployment was not planned. ABC Chief Global Affairs Correspondent Martha Raddatz.
5: The departure of those bombers comes 1 week after several British nationals were arrested outside RAF Fairford on suspicion of terrorism. They were released on bail, but questions remain about whether they were surveilling the base.
3: The Wall Street Journal reporting the concern of a complex drone attack ordered by Iran's IRGC is what prompted it. Concerns remain for other European bases as well. Former pastor and American Idol contestant Caleb Flynn was sentenced to life behind bars in an Ohio court. Flynn, who appeared as a contestant on American Idol in 2013, was convicted of murdering his wife, Ashley, and staging the scene to look like a home invasion. Judge Jeannie Pritt handing down her sentence.
6: Your actions, Mr. Flynn, were abhorrent. The layers of deceit, manipulation, and cruelty that you have shown are quite honestly impossible to fathom.
3: His wife has posted online televangelist Jim Baker has died. He was with then-wife Tammy Faye Baker when they hosted the PTL Club in the 80s, and he served time for fraud and conspiracy in the 90s. Baker was 86. You're listening to ABC News.
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3: According to a post on her social media account, FBI Director Kash Patel and girlfriend Alexis Wilkins are engaged. The average price for a gallon of regular is $4.03, down about 15 cents on the week. Head of Petroleum Analysis at Gas Buddy, Patrick DeHaan.
12: A lot of markets being impacted by the G7 release pushing oil lower. We also have more oil flowing through the Strait of Hormuz. And then you have gas tax suspensions as well. But once those are all factored in, I don't know that we have enough momentum for the national average yet to fall below $4. And there may not be enough momentum to get diesel prices below $6.
3: Gas prices are up $1.22 from this time last year. The NFL has suspended two referees after incidents at two different games.
13: The NFL suspending line judge Jeff Seaman after he was caught on camera appearing to swear at Arizona Cardinals tight end Trey McBride. It happened during the Cardinals' loss to the New York Giants after officials did not call a penalty and McBride complained to Seaman. Seaman has been suspended for two games. And referee Adrian Hill suspended for one game for unprofessional conduct after yelling at linebacker Eric Wilson, who collided with him during a play. Wilson trying to help him up, another official separating them.
3: ABC's Rhiannon Alley. The Private Diary of Pope Francis will be released this November. Publisher Image says the journal entries from 1992 to 2024 will provide insight into the late Pope. Dave Packer, ABC News.
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1: We're talking about ice ages. Ralph Ellis with us live in the United Kingdom. And when we come back, we'll take your calls on Coast to Coast AM. 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

0: Ancient Mysteries and the Ice Age, Ralph Ellis with us. Tom, you have a text and tweet for Ralph. What do you have?
1: Yeah, Ralph, Jamie in Alaska would like to know, what's less offensive to the Earth, and by offensive I think she means devastating, global warming or global cooling?
0: Interesting question, Ralph.
2: Yeah, well, cooling kills more than warming does. If you look at the stats, it's something like 10 times as many people die during a cold spell than they do during a warm spell. And remember, when we get warming, they call this polar amplification. The temperatures down in the tropics don't change very much. It's only the temperatures up in the high latitudes, the Arctic and so on, that change. So if we have a warm period, the tropics remain very much the same, but the amount of agricultural land and so on we get expands considerably, as now you can go up into Canada and northern Siberia and have agriculture up there as well. So warming is good. Cold is bad.
0: Even though this ice age is 5,000 years away, are we going to have remnants of it along the way that will affect us?
2: Well, the next one is about 1,000 years away, so it's actually quite close in sort of historical terms. But as I say, it's going to be a mild one, so we're not going to plunge straight back into a complete ice age. We're almost at the bottom of the orbital cycles that cause these ice ages, so it's not going to be a very cold one this time. The orbital cycles, just very quickly, that cause this are precession, which is the wobble of the Earth, obliquity, which is the leaning angle of the Earth, and eccentricity, which is how circular the orbit of the Earth around the Sun is. And if you get all of those cycles and mix them together, you end up with these changes in the amount of sunlight that's hitting the northern latitudes. And these changes have a cycle of 22,000 years. That's the cycle between, you know, warm in the north and cold in the north. So that's what causes, that's the primary function that causes ice ages. But many of those orbital maximums don't cause an interglacial. That was always the problem. We only get an interglacial every 5 or 6 of these orbital cycles. And that's what I had to work out within my paper. And the reason is because once you get ice in the north, it's bright white, it can reflect all of the sunlight. And it doesn't matter if we have warming in the north, because all of that sunlight is reflected away back into space. And that's why we only have an interglacial every 100,000 years or so, every 5 or so of these orbital cycles. That's always been a bit of a mystery, and it's fully solved within my paper.
0: All right, let's go back to the phones. Cornelius in Louisiana to get us started. Hello there, Mr. White.
3: Hey there, George and Ralph Ellis. I love you when you have them British people come on, that accent and everything, George. And I wanted to tell you, Richard's listening, and he tried to get through, boy. But you know, George, you care about us so much, and I heard what you're going to do for Richard. They stole his radio, so I'm so glad you're going to get his radio for him. He's having a tough time, so pray for Richard in Kansas City, Missouri. Now I'm going to go on with what I got to say, Mr. Ellis. In Louisiana, they're trying to force this CO2 into the ground, and we have underwater aquifers and stuff. Once it hits those aquifers, it's going to turn our water that we drink into acid. So I don't know if you've heard about this carbon sequestration. And my dad was a biologist, Cornelius Lawson White. You can look him up. Robinson Family Funeral Home. I want to thank the Coast audience for, man, they've been sending some nice comments about my dad that's been passed. He would have been 98 now. But he always believed we needed more trees and stuff, because you're right. They take in the CO2 and then produce oxygen. Of course, we give out CO2. Animals and humans give out CO2. But there's no climate change and stuff. The sun which I call it the S-U-N, is controlled by the S-O-N, and that's where we get our climate is from the sun. So I just want to know, do you think that that they're trying to just scare the public with this CO2 and climate change? Thank you, George. God bless America, and God bless you, George.
0: What do you think about that, Ralph, or is it all about money?
2: Some good points there, actually, which need addressing because they're not addressed in the mainstream media. They're trying to sequester CO2 and pump it into the ground, which is what he was talking about. Now, I think that's a bad idea, not just because of getting into the water table. They're going to put it a long way down, so it should be away from the water table. But they've not explained how they will prevent a well blowout. As you know, with oil and gas wells, they can sometimes blow out if something goes wrong.
0: Right.
2: And the gas in this case is released. Now, if you release a lot of CO2, it will kill hundreds of thousands of people all around that well, depending on where that well is. CO2 normally mixes with the atmosphere, but if it comes out in a great rush, it hugs the ground because it's heavier than air, and it spreads out all across the land like a sort of miasma, a fog spreading across the land, and it just kills everything in its path. If you want to know what it does, look up Lake Nyos disaster, which is over in Africa. This was a natural blowout of CO2, and it killed 1,000 people and all of the animals in that region. Because the CO2 spread out, it went across several villages, and it killed everybody in those villages. It just asphyxiates you. So that's the real danger, I think, with this carbon sequestration. How can they make these wells totally secure so you never have a blowout? I mean, look at the blowout they had in the Gulf of Mexico with the oil and something Horizon oil rig that blew up. Imagine if that was a CO2 rig. And it spread CO2 all out across, you know, wherever it was, Louisiana, sort of Carolinas, whatever, wherever it is. That's the main danger. With trees, people say, oh, we'll do this with trees. Buy a tree. That's offsetting your carbon. I don't agree with that really either, because trees will suck in CO2, of course, and make them into lignin, into wood. But, of course, what happens at the end of the life of that tree? Well, it probably gets cut down, it gets used as timber, or it rots in the ground, but eventually all of that CO2 is released back into the atmosphere again. So at the very best, planting trees and forests is a temporary storage of CO2. It does not solve the problem if you think CO2 is a problem. I don't think CO2 is a problem because with the IPCC, they were saying anything up to RCP 8.5, they were saying anything up to 5 degrees of warming for the extra CO2. I go along with people like Dr. John Christie he's the chief climate scientist of Alabama, who says it's actually only 1 degree for a doubling of CO2. So instead of this big scare story, which you're being given every 2 minutes, it's probably actually not that much of a problem. 1 degree of warming, this is in centigrade, so 2 degrees in Fahrenheit, for a doubling of CO2 is not actually much of a problem. And so I think a lot of the information we're getting is simply a scare story.
0: Let's go to Bill, truck driving in Oregon. Hello, Billy, go ahead.
4: Hey, George. Hey, Ralph. Hey, just real quick, George, you mentioned Stanley Kubrick and how did he know, like, what he knows. There's been a long-standing parapolitical conspiracy theory. I imagine you know about it, but don't put any stock in it, but that he worked for the CIA. And that's how he got a lot of his knowledge to make his stories and whatnot. But my question is about, because, you know, I live near the Cascades, and then there's the Sierra Nevada, in California, right? Like Mount Shasta is in California, but Mount Shasta is part of the Cascade Range, all right? So if you look at the tragedy in the Himalayas, relative to the Himalayas is a range called the Karakoram Mountain, right? And there's the Karakoram Anomaly, where not only are the ice sheets stable, they're actually expanding, apparently. I was wondering if you had any opinion on that. And also, I wanted to ask about this pneumonic plague that may have got released from a lab in Russia. We know that that's in Siberia is a good place to study that based on rodents and everything, and the Eurasian steppe. But there is a variant of that from Madagascar called pneumonic plague. Can you hear me?
0: Yeah, but let's go with some of his thoughts, Ralph. Go ahead.
2: I'll just look at the Karakoram to start with. Whether ice sheets, glaciers, whether they expand or contract is not necessarily dependent on warming. It's on the balance between the amount of melting at the bottom and the amount of snowfall you get at the top. So if you have warming, it is quite possible that you'll get extra snowfall during the summer in what is northern India with the monsoon there. And therefore, you end up with more snow and bigger glaciers. And yes, when I was up in the Karakoram, I actually climbed up into the Karakoram, because that's where the natural pyramid is that the Great Pyramid is based upon. It's up in the Karakoram. And many of the glaciers up there were indeed actually expanding. Some were decreasing, some were expanding. So it depends on the difference between the amount of snowfall and the amount of melting at the bottom. That's what controls glaciers. But do remember, when they say glaciers are retreating, well, they've been retreating ever since the Little Ice Age in the early 18th century, 17th century. Of course, if you're comparing, because most of our data comes from the last, you know, call it 200, 250 years. If you're comparing to 250 years ago, you're comparing with the Little Ice Age. And so, of course, you will note that glaciers are retreating, because the Little Ice Age was quite cold, of course.
0: Do other planets, Ralph, have ice ages, like Mars?
2: Yeah, they all have climatic cycles. It depends on the obliquity of the planet and the precession of it, so the wobble of the planet and the leaning angle of the planet. That's what causes the changes in this climate. And it just so happens we have a fairly large leaning angle. It's about 23 degrees at present, maximum 24, minimum of about 22. It changes by about 3 degrees, the leaning angle of the Earth. That's what causes these changes in the climate over thousands of years. And I think Mars is fairly similar. Venus is not. It has a completely different, it has a very dense CO2 atmosphere and doesn't really have the climatic changes that we have. We're fairly lucky in a way in that the moon revolves around the Earth, and that stabilizes the Earth so that the leaning angle, the obliquity angle of the Earth, doesn't get too excessive. So the moon has a great stabilization effect on the orbit of the Earth, which is handy. Of course, if you're dependent on the sun for your climate, which we are, all warmth comes from the sun initially, then the orbit of the planet will make a great deal of difference to the climate of the era.
0: Mayat's with us in New York. Go ahead, Mayat.
5: Yes, thank you so much, George.
0: Sure.
5: And first I want to send condolences to Ruth. She has sometimes spoken very highly of her niece, and her niece was very interesting of a character and understanding of the shamanic path and understanding. There's a homeopathy remedy, you know, the little tissue sauce that helps with grease. When I last tried to talk with Ruth, it reminded me of my first day in summer camp 1 year, and a hornet's nest at the front, which the counselors got some professionals to move it because you don't want to disturb it. But anyway, two questions. First of all, Tommy is a genius, has caliber a genius, because I couldn't remember his name. George, you probably do. But the late Robert Felix, who I believe went back to the Artville days, used to be a regular guest, and I hope he's not late. I don't know that he's not.
0: He's gone. He's dead.
5: Okay. But he had a book that was very interesting. It was called
0: Not by Fire, but by Ice.
5: Exactly. And he said, you know, about these end time prophecies of fire next time, but he said it's a coming ice age. So, Ralph, I'd like to know your thoughts about that. And the second question is, when they go to Antarctica and where there are big glaciers and they drill down and bring up a core, how is it, give us a layperson sense of how they're able to tell how far the ice goes back and other findings. And I'll listen over the air if you have my two questions.
2: Yeah, down in Antarctica, they've had various drilling operations. The Russians started this a long time ago with their ice cores. The most recent one is the EPICA, which is the European ice core drilling. And they found a very deep part of the ice. You've got to find the deepest you can. And they drill down it, take out the cores of the ice. And it's still in layers. It was laid down in layers. And it remains in squashed, very thin layers within the ice core. And so you can count, basically, the ice layers going back thousands of years, hundreds of thousands of years. And while you're doing that counting, going through the layers in the ice core, you can measure each layer for its temperature. They do that with differential isotopes of oxygen, and that will give you an idea of the temperature. They can measure CO2, they can measure dust, they can measure all sorts of things as they go back. And those records are pretty secure. That's good data. You know, it's not disputed, any of that data. It's good data. And it's backed up by the lowest plateau in China, which is an area of dust, the very dust I was talking about. And it laid itself down across China.
0: And that is an amazing story, Ralph. We're going to come back and wrap things up with you in just a moment on Coast to Coast AM.
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1: And I wanted to talk to you anyway about the UFO reports, what you think of them.
2: The best thing about it is it's really exciting. We got complete vindication because basically what happened was is the government admitted that we don't know what these spots, these objects, these bright lights are, but basically you can help the government because the thing we're finding out is government's not that bright and they need our help. So that's where Coast to Coast AM comes in and George Norrie comes in. Because you're going to have people on here that will give the government investigators an idea where to look, how to look, and what to look for. So it really does a lot of validation of the history of this show. And this is a huge step forward to getting to the truth because for the first time, we have the U.S. government admitting that there's something to this. Really admitting there's something to this. And that's the big step for all of us.
3: Hi, I'm Ty Pennington, and this is another one of Ty's tips. So check this out. I recently heard an interesting stat. Most of us wear 20% of our clothes 80% of the time. 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Yet, we can't seem to manage our own belongings. So here's the thing. Closet Made and other organization companies have online tools to help you design the perfect closet. But buying all the nifty hooks and hangers isn't really going to do any good if you don't first get in there and purge. If you haven't worn it in a year, then toss it or donate it. That is, unless it's a Peter Frampton Comes Alive t-shirt. Keep that. And if you come across a Molly Hatchet t-shirt, then put it on and go cruising for babes. Now that's flirting with disaster, baby.
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1: Well, it's time to check your health again. 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And after that, it's Experiencers with Yvonne Smith right here on Coast to Coast.
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1: It's time to congratulate you for your efforts to get a UFO UAP disclosure. 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
5: That's what you have to do if you're an activist. And so in 30 years, the show has moved the needle. 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And history, we'll look back and go, this radio show put this issue on over and over again. And ultimately, we got disclosure. And you're here to see it, and so am I.
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1: 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And then Yvonne Smith joins us to talk about alien abductions on Coast to Coast. Beyond belief, that's our television show. 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

0: And welcome back, George Norrie, along with Ralph Ellis, as we are talking about the incredible things that are happening on this planet. Ralph, if you had to pick one aspect that's happening on planet Earth that could hurt mankind, what would that be?
1: How controversial do you want me to be?
0: As much as you want.
1: Okay, the rise of Islam. Islam is not a religion. It's a protection racket, the same as Al Capone's. You have to submit to Islam. You must never criticize Islam. You must pay the jizya tax, which is the protection money tax. That's what it calls it in the Quran. And if you don't, they send the boys around, just like they did to Charlie Hebdo with AK-47s, and they put you to death. Islam is a protection racket, always has been since the 7th century, so that's 1400 years ago. That's how it's conquered so many lands. Remember, Islam came out of Arabia, and it conquered all of the Christian Byzantium Empire. So all of North Africa, all of Anatolia, Turkey, all of Syria and the Near East, all of that was Christian at the time. Christian and Judaic, and Islam conquered the whole lot within about 70 years.
0: What's your take on the Iranian war right now?
1: The Iranian war is necessary. Remember, Trump said he was going to do this 47 years ago. This is nothing new. Ever since the Iranian embassy siege, of course, and Iran has been sponsoring terrorism ever since. I don't know if you've looked at the tracker on this, but since 2001, there have been 50,000 deadly Islamic attacks, terror attacks, since 2001. It is the biggest threat to civilization that there is at present. So Iran had to be denuclearized. Trump understood that. Lots of people did. Some people don't for some reason. Because they are pledged to use a nuke as soon as they get one. So they are eschatologists. Eschatology is a belief in the end times, and to create the end times, you must have a nuclear war. So a lot of the Shia in Iran, they wanted a nuclear war, because only then

0: There is no defense against an Iraq
1: Maybe we
0: with
1: should have been
0: nuclear
1: more
0: weapons.
1: aggressive, huh?
0: Well, and it had to be done. If you look at past presidents, every past president has said that Iran needs to be dealt with, but has never done anything about it. And finally, we've got to a position where something has been done about it. They had to be denuclearized. It was just
1: Yeah, that was a necessity, no doubt. Let's go
0: It
1: to
0: was a
1: Aaron in
0: necessity, yes.
1: California. Go ahead, Aaron.
0: Yes.
2: Hey, George. Thanks so much, Tommy and George and Ralph Ellis. I am so excited to be able to talk to you about this subject, which is so dear to my heart. My question is, what do you think about the AMOC shutting down, the Atlantic Meridional Overturning Circulation? And I looked it up when's the last time, and it was 12,000 years ago. And that was what Art Bell and Whitley Strieber wrote about the day after tomorrow. It became the day after tomorrow in the movie, but it was the coming global superstorm. So my question is do you think that the salinity and everything as far as the fresh water and the density and everything is, how does that relate to the ice age? Because Europe will freeze if the current is shutting down, as according to even today, that is what's going on.
0: Yeah, I don't believe the AMOC will actually reduce. The AMOC is the Gulf Stream that runs up to northern, northwestern Europe, bringing warmth to northwestern Europe. I don't believe it's going to shut down. The reasons why I don't think it will is because during the Holocene maximum, which is only 8,000 years ago, the temperatures in the north were up to 5, 6 degrees centigrade warmer than they are now. What's that? That's about 10 degrees Fahrenheit warmer than they are now. It was much warmer than now during the Holocene maximum just 8,000 years ago. And the AMOC did not shut down at that point. Now, if it can survive 10 degrees Fahrenheit, it's going to survive what we have now. Remember that the climate. This is the other thing they tend to say is, oh, it's warming and it'll be the end of the biosphere. Everything will die. You've heard the chants by, Greta the Gremlin. No, that's not true. 8,000 years ago, it was much warmer than it is now. And the Sahara Desert turned green and fertile. There was rivers and lakes and hippopotamuses and God knows what running across what is now the Sahara Desert. So warming does not necessarily mean that the biosphere is going to be in trouble or end. It's not going to signify the end of life on Earth. It was much warmer during the Holocene maximum 8,000 years ago. It was much warmer during the Jurassic era when we had dinosaurs.
1: That's right.
0: Remember, during the dinosaur era, CO2 was 2,000 parts per million. Much more than we have now. And life was fine. We had big dinosaurs. Dinosaurs were only big because of extra CO2. More CO2 means bigger plants, means bigger herbivores, means bigger carnivores. And that's why we had the dinosaur era. So CO2 is good. Low CO2 is bad.
1: And we didn't have factories pumping it out either.
0: No. Well, there's lots of places where CO2 can come from. And of course, one of the places it can come from is volcanic activity. If you get volcanoes that are chewing up the old tectonic plates, all of the CO2 that's stored in that tectonic plate can now come back out again with the volcano. So that's one area that you can get extra CO2. CO2 is a greenhouse gas, but the trouble is its effectiveness has died off. So the effectiveness of CO2 up until the pre-industrial era, so up until 300 parts per million, was about 30 degrees centigrade. It was quite a lot. That's what, about 60 degrees.

0: Fahrenheit. But from 300 to 400 parts per million, the effectiveness is only about 2 or 3 degrees Fahrenheit. So the effectiveness of CO2 has dropped off considerably. It's inversely logarithmic, basically, in mathematical terms. So the effects of CO2 now, going into the future, are very slight. They're not the same as it was, back in the day, when we went from 0 parts per million, effectively, sort of up to 300 parts per million. That had a great effect on temperature, but from now on, CO2 is not the major, not the major feedback agent. There are many people who think the major feedback agent now is albedo. That's the albedo of the Earth. That's the brightness of the Earth, the reflectivity of the Earth. And that's caused by clouds. Obviously, they're bright white and nice and reflective. And ice sheets, which are again are nice and bright white and reflective. And that is one of the biggest feedback agents that affect the climate, not necessarily CO2.
1: Let's go to Steve in Indiana, east of the Rockies. Hi, Stephen.
2: Yeah, you guys were talking about Kubrick earlier. You need to do a show on him. Get a guest on that can talk about him. But, Ralph, how dare you to talk about Greta like that? The more you talk, the more I love you, man. You have to definitely get back on this show again for a longer segment. I mean, you're great. But my question is, how does the greedy mafia treat you back in Britain, with your controversial thoughts?
0: Yeah, it's a problem. Basically, people get cancelled. You look at people like Peter Ridd over in Australia, and he got dismissed from he was a professor at the James Cook University. He got dismissed because he was saying things that they didn't like about the Great Barrier Reef, like that the Great Barrier Reef is not under threat. So he got the sack and started court action and whatever. And in the meantime, of course, the Great Barrier Reef has recovered and is at its highest ever levels at present. So he was perfectly right. He was correct, but he's still sacked. They didn't give him his job back. They didn't apologize. So this is the problem. They will actually cancel you. We had a very famous botanist, David Bellamy in Britain, used to be on the BBC all the time. He was the nation's favorite. And then he said that he didn't believe in global warming and he thought that wind turbines were not very good. And bam, he just disappeared.
1: They
0: They
1: got to
0: sacked
1: him.
0: him. Complete cancellation. So that's the problem. You, if you are in academia, your job is under threat if you go against the consensus on global warming. Same happened to Judith Curry. She was kicked out. Bell, what was his Christian name? So Paul Bell? I forget. But there's been several scientists who have been kicked out of academia because they disagreed with global warming. It's a very tough and strong mafia, this climate scam. And they will cancel you. And that's why there is a consensus. There is a consensus because nobody dares go against the consensus, basically.
1: Let's go to Mike in Fairbanks, Alaska. Hello, Michael. Go ahead.
3: Oh, hello, Mr. Norrie and Mr. Ellis. Good morning to you guys, and happy birthday to, quote, the United States. Hey, George, I got a question for you. Do you know Steve Summers?
1: Do I know him? No, I do not.
3: Oh, it's the Steve Summers show. It's overnightdrive.com. It's a truck driver show. It's 5 hours on every night, and they always talk about you, but I just wanted to say hi to them. They got a great crew, and they really like you, George.
1: All right, thank
3: Okay.
1: you.
3: Okay, hey, being a prospector and a gold miner, I'm gonna get, get rid of a secret here, Mr. Ellis. Cirque glaciers, you probably know, are like bank deposits of minerals and woolly mammoth tusks. I know a man who has a claim in one, inside one, and it's full of, he doesn't even go for the gold. He goes for the woolly mammoth tusks. There's so many of them down towards bedrock. But I think glaciers are fantastic. They destroy and they create. They destroy by wiping out gold veins and topographic areas. And when they're miles thick, their waterfalls just destroy the land. Not destroy it, but carve out the weak spots like creeks, faults, and everything. Those are your creeks. And also the erratics. The erratics, like I think Noah's Ark's drogue stones. Do you guys know what drogue stones are?
1: Yes.
3: They were, I think they were erratics, Mr. Ellis, and that's what Noah used on that. And the glaciers, a miner told me, if you have blue clay on your claim, it has not been wiped out by a glacier. You still have your minerals there.
1: All right, we only got a minute left, Michael and Ralph, so I want to get your take. Where do people get your books, Ralph?
0: Yeah, mostly from Amazon. So I've got 14 books. The books we've been discussing at present on the pyramids and so on is Thoth, Architect of the Universe, and K2, Quest of the Gods. The rest of the books are mostly on revisionary theology. The seminal book, I suppose, is Jesus, the King of Edessa. And then one we've not talked about, perhaps we should talk about this in the future, is my take on Arthurian legend, which I say came back from the East with the Knights Templar, and that is called the Grail Cipher. That's an interesting take. It's a new study on Arthurian legend, so that's a good one.
1: And your website, yeah, we've got linked up at coasttocoastam.com. Ralph Ellis is his name. He's also got a book called Shards of Illumination 2, Breaking Through More Disinformation. Fascinating subject as well, and we'll get him back again to talk about some other of his future works. For Dan Galante, Tom Danheiser, Sue Trikas, Lex Lonehood, Sean Ladasur, Alec Fernandez, Tim Banal, Mary Berry, George Knapp, and Richard Serrett, I'm George Norrie, somewhere out there on Coast to Coast AM. We'll see you on our next edition. Until then, be safe, everyone.

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0: You really want to know?
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0: Doctors don't think she'll ever walk or talk again.
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6: From ABC News, I'm Sherry Preston. Promises and controversy on the campaign trail with President Trump. In Nebraska, the president making a move that he says will help cut the price of diesel, signing an order allowing a type of diesel typically only used on farms to be used on the road.
7: This order will also drive down the cost of all goods, including grocery prices, very substantially, and it's an honor to do it. And we're not going to need it long, I hope. We're not going to need it long because your prices are plummeting and they're going to really be plummeting just a little while.
6: But the president also suggesting that Iran could, in his words, take out an American city.
7: It's a small price to pay for keeping the world safe, keeping our country safe. They can take out a city. Let them take out Los Angeles. Let them take out San Diego. This is a very small price to pay.
6: The mayors of both cities and the governor of California slamming the joke. Protests at Cornell University over how the Ivy League school handled the allegations 2 years ago of an alleged gang rape at a frat. ABC's Aaron Katursky.
8: Anger over Cornell's handling of the allegations turning violent. Vandals smashing the glass doors of the administration building and sending a message in spray paint saying in part, rapists are protected. The case is now in the hands of the state attorney general's office, which has already reached out to Jane Doe's attorney.
6: ABC News obtaining phone calls that Jane Doe recorded with one of the frat brothers. On the call, she says he was completely intoxicated that night and surrounded. She was completely intoxicated and surrounded by up to 10 men. New concerns about the death of a lab worker in Russia from a suspected case of pneumonic plague. The 28-year-old died last week in Siberia. Hundreds of people are now being monitored. Televangelist Jim Baker has died. He and his wife, Tammy Faye, made millions through their PTL network, came crashing down when he admitted an affair with his secretary. This is ABC News.
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6: Gatorade off store shelves because of its color.
15: More than 120,000 cases of Gatorade are being voluntarily recalled due to undeclared food dyes. The FDA says the recall includes the orange and the lemon-lime flavors of Gatorade, including the zero-calorie versions. It's classified as a Class 2 recall, meaning, according to the FDA, the product may cause temporary or medically reversible adverse health consequences.
6: That's ABC's Mike Dubusky. In a rare move, the NFL has suspended two referees after separate incidents at different games over the weekend. ABC's Rhiannon Alley explains.
16: The NFL suspending line judge Jeff Seaman after he was caught on camera appearing to swear at Arizona Cardinals tight end Trey McBride. It happened during the Cardinals' loss to the New York Giants after officials did not call a penalty and McBride complained to Seaman. Seaman has been suspended for two games. And referee Adrian Hill suspended for one game for unprofessional conduct after yelling at linebacker Eric Wilson, who collided with him during a play. Wilson trying to help him up, another official separating them.
6: ABC's Rhiannon Alley. Should the price of fries be fixed? McDonald's is facing a potential class action lawsuit over its AI-powered pricing. Last week, Reuters revealed the system, which is trained on millions of daily transactions. The suit accuses the company of conspiring with franchisees to fix prices. McDonald's calls the lawsuit uninformed. Sherry Preston, ABC News.
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0: From the heartland of America and the gateway to the West, good morning, good evening, wherever you may be across the nation, around the world. I'm George Norrie, and this is Coast to Coast AM. Welcome to affiliate KBLU AM 560 in Yuma, Arizona. Great to have you in the Coast to Coast family. When we take calls, folks, you guys in Yuma, make some calls. Later tonight, the Ice Age. Here's what's happening. President Donald Trump has cleared the way for the Fort Hood terrorists to face an army firing squad nearly 17 years after a deadly rampage. Nadal Malik Hassan, a former army officer, killed 13 people, wounded 32 others in that 2009 attack at Fort Hood, Texas, shouting Allah Akbar as he opened fire. Vice President J.D. Vance said Iran is continuing a 49-year-old pattern of acts of terrorism as the U.S. reviews flight security after the Fly Dubai terrorist attack and takes precautions at overseas bases following the RAF Fairford threat. Here's more with Tom Danheiser. Tommy?
1: Well, George, an international investigation is underway after a Fly Dubai flight FZ-1073 from Dubai to Tel Aviv was forced to make an emergency landing in Saudi Arabia on September 30th following an in-cockpit attack by its co-pilot. According to an Israel official, the Omani co-pilot who allegedly attempted to hijack the Fly Dubai flight to Israel told interrogators the United Arab Emirates last week that he planned the attack even before he was employed by the Emirati airline more than a year ago, his intent being to crash the Fly Dubai jet into Israel's Ben Gurion airport. Multiple sources familiar with the investigation said the co-pilot, identified as Omani national Hammam al-Hammami, had flown to Israel in the past. Meanwhile, the price of Brent crude oil, the international standard, hovered Monday around $100 a barrel as Yemen's Saudi-backed government and Iran's Houthi allies battled over control of the Bab el-Mandeb Strait and amid conflicting reports about a vital Saudi pipeline being hit in a fresh strike. Maritime intelligence firm Kepler said over the weekend that Middle East oil exports from nations other than Iran surpassed pre-war levels in September despite ongoing Iranian threats to the Strait of Hormuz. Iran's top negotiator and parliament speaker has said the Strait of Hormuz is going to remain closed until the United States accepts Tehran's 7-day plan to reopen the waterway. A tanker crossing the Strait of Hormuz was struck by an unknown projectile Friday, with hostile action in the critical waterway being highly likely. The U.S. and international partners reaffirmed Friday their commitment to measures targeting Iran's nuclear and ballistic missile programs, including efforts to prevent prohibitors, transfers, and support. George?
0: Thank you, Tom, for the update. Jim Baker, the televangelist who built a multi-million dollar evangelical broadcasting empire before a scandal and fraud conviction led to his public downfall, has died. He was 86 years old. His wife, Lori, announced his death on his official Instagram account. She did not elaborate on where he died or disclose the cause of death. Back on October 5th, 2011, 15 years ago, Steve Jobs, the Apple founder and former chief executive who invented and master marketed ever sleeker gadgets that transformed everyday technology, died in Palo Alto, California at the age of 56 years old. Many firms are now warning their customers not to use external AI agents with the firm's websites or apps, and in some cases, actually taking steps to block the agents entirely. Let's check in with our expert, Lauren Weinstein, to explain why this has become such a concern. Lauren?
2: Yeah, this is really getting to be quite a mess because the big tech AI companies really desperately want as many individuals and businesses as possible to hand over their detailed personal information to AI agents running on these massive AI systems, since their billionaire CEOs are desperate to find ways to somehow recover the now trillions of dollars being spent and soon to be spent building those very widely hated data centers despised by Americans all over the country on a bipartisan basis. Personally, I refuse to voluntarily use AI agents, and I have no intention of ever voluntarily using one, but there's an important distinction to make. AI tools and agents running inside a given firm's environment, for example, as branded customer service systems that customers typically have no practical way to not interact with, will usually be powered by AI from the big tech AI firms. But importantly, those AI agents will normally be customized by the companies contracting for those AI services. Crucially, at least in the U.S., errors or other problems caused by those customized AI agents being deployed in that way will apparently typically be the responsibility of those firms, retailers, financial institutions, or whatever, choosing to deploy them. Normally not the responsibility of ordinary customers doing business with those firms. But when individuals voluntarily choose on their own to use the general purpose AI agents from Google or like Meta's Muse or OpenAI's Dots, the situation is typically reversed. The big tech AI firms usually note in their terms of service that any errors or problems caused by a person's choice to use those AI agents is completely that person's responsibility, including potentially financial losses. And we're now seeing many companies proactively warning their customers about using those external AI agents. In some cases, they're sending out messages explicitly advising people not to share their login IDs, passwords, or other personal information with those external agents. They're reminding customers that their use of those external AI agents means that the customers themselves will be responsible for the situation if those agents run amok, as they're known frequently to do. There are already numerous security and privacy concerns being raised about Meta's new Muse AI agent. Amazon has reportedly taken steps to block it entirely. Apple has reportedly announced that it's taking actions to make it more difficult for AI agents to be granted full disk access on Apple devices due to security and privacy concerns. OpenAI's new Dots AI agent, in fact, embarrassingly failed in a public demo just a few days ago. It seems bizarrely nightmarish at best to give these AI agent systems access to your login accounts, financial data, personal and business email, and so much more. This would be the case even if these AI agents worked perfectly, which is obviously galaxies away from the idiotic, moronic, error-prone, and hallucinatory behavior we seem to see from them so much of the time. Of course, it's a matter of individual choice whether or not one wants to voluntarily buy into the big tech corporate AI hype and risk your personal and business lives with these AI agents. But I do know a fair bit about how these AI agent systems work internally, and as I mentioned earlier, I personally won't voluntarily use them. And frankly, I trust them about as far as I could throw a data center with my bare hands. In other words, not at all.
0: I'm in your camp. Thanks, Lorne. I appreciate it. We talk a lot about the Big Bang Theory of the universe, how it started, how it may have started. But what about what happened before that all happened? Let's check in with Seth Shostak, the senior astronomer from the SETI Institute, Search for Extraterrestrial Intelligence. Seth, what happened before?
3: Yeah, well, it's a good question. I'm not sure I have a great answer for you, but here's an answer in any case. My niece likes to ask me questions, mostly about astronomy, and here's one of her favorites. Uncle Seth, what came before the Big Bang? Well, it's kind of your question, really. Well, frankly, I usually chicken out with my answer, saying something like, well, the Big Bang was the starting point for time, so before doesn't have any meaning. She's never particularly satisfied with this answer. Sounds like a cop-out to her. And to be honest, it kind of sounds like a cop-out to me, too. But I figured it was sort of true. After all, the universe, including time, was created in the Big Bang. So I believe this was a question science was never going to answer. There was no before. Well, maybe I was wrong, and being honest with myself, I'm frequently wrong. There's a story in the news this week about how computer code designed to understand what happens when black holes collide could also allow us to rewind the clock 14 billion years and tell us what happened just before the Big Bang. And the way to do that is to solve Einstein's equations of general relativity at the start of the universe. Now, that's a tough problem. You're not going to solve it with some scrap paper and a number two pencil, but you might be able to do it numerically using a computer to come up with the answer. A team of scientists in England think they can do exactly that. Mind you, things were really complicated as the Big Bang began. The whole universe was smaller than a pinhead, a lot smaller actually, and temperatures were hotter than the inside of a hydrogen bomb explosion. So answering my niece's question is what these scientists are planning to do. They hope to solve Einstein's equations at the very birth of the cosmos. Now, they haven't done it yet, but the fact that they're proposing to do so means they think they can, and that would permit us to understand the start of everything we know. Impressive, I'd say.
0: Big time. Thank you, Seth. Appreciate it. In a moment, Jacob Cooper joins us, We're going to talk about near-death experiences and grief in just a moment on Coast to Coast AM. Your digital life deserves serious protection. 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

0: And welcome back to Coast, George Norrie with you, Jacob Cooper with us, a licensed clinical social worker, certified hypnotherapist, international speaker, author, returning to Coast AM as a special guest tonight. A profound childhood near-death experience inspired his work bridging psychotherapy and spiritual awareness. He's author of Life After Breath and The Wisdom of Jacob's Ladder. He explores consciousness, soul evolution, grief, spiritual awakening through his clinical practice and regression therapy. Jacob, welcome back. It's been about a year. Good to have you on the show.
1: So good to be here with you, George, again, and all of our Coast to Coast listeners. Yeah, thank you.
0: Tell us about this childhood near-death experience. What happened?
1: Yeah, you know, I'm celebrating right now my 33rd anniversary of my NDE, so I can't believe it was 33 years ago, which made me just 3 years old. Yeah, a three-year-old child. September of 1993 was when I had this experience. I had a condition called pertussis, otherwise known as whooping coughs, for at the time, you know, infants, children, even adults, it was, you know, could lead to certainly deaths. As, you know, it was very detrimental, certainly to one's health. But I, as a result of having this condition of whooping cough, I lost, you know, my human breath, and I completely suffocated as a result of this, and my body and brain just completely shut down. But when my body flatlined, there was an awareness of love that continued, and I was able to cross over to the other side, or the heavenly realm, or, you know, whatever you want to concretize it or label it as, and I was able to have a beautiful reunion with my angels, my spirit guides, my soul family, my soul pod. I was aware of previous lifetimes and a life review and you name it. It was absolutely profound, and it's something that certainly has changed the absolute trajectory of how I live my life in so many ways, and I'm now grateful for that experience. But certainly as a child, it, coming out of it, it certainly complicated my trajectory, to say the very least.
0: But at 3 years old, do you remember this?
1: Absolutely. You know, and I mean, I think there's a lot of misunderstandings about infants or kids. Oftentimes we just look at them as these blank vessels, as if the, you know, this body is just creating who they are. But I view an infant or a child or anyone who comes to this world as a certain level of a consciousness. And there's a spiritual being having these human experiences. But also, through my study in psychology, infants and children are able to have memories before the age of five. Most people say five is when, you know, that cutoff is, but they're able to have memories. They may just have a hard time with the verbalization of those experiences.
0: My memory goes back to when I was a year and a half. I remember the night my mother went to the hospital to give birth to my sister Gail. I told her what she was wearing, the coat she was wearing, the door she went out. She couldn't believe it, but I was right to the T. A year and a half.
1: Yeah. You know, I think profound events have a neurological imprint in ourselves, whether that's something trauma or something beautiful like your mother, you know, having another child and witnessing that. I think profound events does have an imprint on ourselves, for sure.
0: Jacob, we go live during the holidays. It's very important to me to do that for several reasons. One, of course, is we've got a lot of people out there that don't have family. They're lonely, and I don't want them to go through the holidays without having something to turn into. And this show has become family to many of those people. How does that handle the grief part of that? Is that effective?
1: What you're doing certainly is. You know, grief, yeah, I think to me requires a witness. It requires a community. It requires people to really hear and listen to you. Now, not everyone wants to become public with their feelings, but certainly when we're able to have a universality behind our experience and join the community, we recognize perhaps the pain is there, but suffering, you know, is optional, and we could see ourselves in other people. So that is that collective energy that you're creating, George, is incredibly healing, because so many people do suffer in isolation and loneliness, and that group energy and that degree of support is essential. And I'm grateful for what you're creating here at Coast to Coast for many viewers to develop that shared community.
0: Jacob, explain to us what grief is, actually.
1: Yeah, that's a good question. You know, when I think of grief, I think of it in many ways. It's something that, it's a response that we have to a particular ending. Now, that ending could be a death of a loved one. That ending could be you know, an ending of a relationship, an ending of a job, an ending of an era. But it's a psychological, emotional, and physical response to that particular ending. And oftentimes I say, I view that grief is where love has nowhere to go, because on a physical basis, I say this, I do believe on an energetic basis, you know, love continues, but we're used to that relationship, that dynamic continued, and all of a sudden it's one-sided, it's not two-sided, and, you know, it becomes difficult for people to live at that physically, psychologically, emotionally inside of them. You know, we're used to picking up that phone and, now all of a sudden physically, you know, we don't have a receiver for that text message or that phone call. So it could become very stifling for people and very difficult in many ways.
0: Why does grief seem to hurt, physically hurt?
1: Yeah, that's a good one. I do believe that the body does keep the score, and I do believe that there's a mind-body relationship. You know, it's a response in many ways to trauma or something very overwhelming. But, you know, the body in many ways is a reflection of what's going on in the mind, and we're holding on to something that's very heavy, difficult for us to process. That affects the body. The good news is we have so many tools that hopefully we could get into today and that's out there that could help people to ground themselves, to ground their body. That's so essential, because I do believe grief is an assault, not just on us psychologically, but it can have a big impact on our nervous system. And it's just our body and mind's, you know, response to a you know, very big event and difficult event that's hard to wrap our, you know, mind around in many ways.
0: We have many callers who have gone through grief situations, Jacob. One of them is an individual who has called a couple times who has lost his wife, and he's having a really difficult time getting by this. How do you what are some of the techniques to overcome grief when it's in there so much and it just burns away at you?
1: Yeah, that's a good one. You know, the first I would say is, you know, it's important to find someone, if you can, to bear witness of your grief. When you think about it, when we're infants, we have things in our brain called mirror neurons. And when you have a mother or father who is responding to your sadness and you feel that, you become grounded. So I think it's important to find someone that will not try to rush your grief, but that will be there to hold space for your grief and to bear witness, and that really calms the nervous system. Now, sometimes people don't have those people to turn to, and that could be difficult, and also you're not stuck in that regard. I do believe that when we're able to perhaps write what we're feeling, what we're experiencing, maybe writing a letter to that loved one that we may be missing, certainly rituals are very, you know, helpful for us to have connections. So, you know, if your loved one loved to go to a certain restaurant or going fishing, honoring that, you know, doing things that they can't do in many ways in this physical world and doing it with them. You know, so I think people find meaning through their continued connection, their continued bond in their own way to their loved one. But I do think it's important to be compassionate to yourself, to be gentle to yourself, and to learn how to perhaps, you know, say no when others are trying to move you forward. I don't believe we move on, you know, in our grief. We move forward with our loved ones. As long as you love someone, you'll have grief. You know, I think grief is the receipt of the love that we experienced in many ways, the price for the love, the receipt, I should say the tax for the love that we experienced.
0: What has been some of the longest periods of grief you've gone through in witnessing?
1: Yeah, I mean, I think when we talk about grief, there's certainly acute grief, which, you know, the American Psychological Association will generally say that it's something that's very intense, an intense grief that really paralyzes you and overtakes your full identity, that lasts for over a year. But I say that people, you know, when they have a loved one that cross over, will grieve through a lifetime. You know, when people ask, how long will you grieve? I say, well, you know, how long will they be physically dead for? And that doesn't have to be morose. You know, the grief that we experience could be able to allow us to transform our pain into meaning and connection and understanding that the flat line of our loved one's physical body does not mean the flat line of our love that we experience together in this life.
0: 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His website is linked up at coasttocoastam.com, and his latest book is called The Wisdom of Jacob's Ladder. We'll talk about that as well. He's also the author of Life After Breath and the psychotherapy and spiritual awareness about that book. We'll be back in a moment with more on Coast to Coast AM.
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1: And I wanted to talk to you anyway about the UFO reports, what you think of them.
2: The best thing about it is it's really exciting. We got complete vindication because basically what happened was is the government admitted that we don't know what these spots, these objects, these bright lights are, but basically you can help the government because the thing we're finding out is government's not that bright and they need our help. So that's where Coast to Coast AM comes in and George Norrie comes in. Because you're going to have people on here that will give the government investigators an idea where to look, how to look, and what to look for. So it really does a lot of validation of the history of this show. And this is a huge step forward to getting to the truth because for the first time, we have the U.S. government admitting that there's something to this. Really admitting there's something to this. And that's the big step for all of us.
0: Classic Cuts.
3: Nobody has a perfect record in guessing which songs are going to click with the public. Eddie Money and his first label had a difference of opinion about which number to release as a single. Turns out they were both right.
4: It took me 6 months to write Two Tickets to Paradise. And when I went with Columbia Records, for some reason, they didn't think it was commercial enough. So me, my guitar player, Jimmy Lyon, we wrote Baby Hold On in 2 days. And that was the first single. And of course, Two Tickets to Paradise was the second single.

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2: It's time to congratulate you for your efforts to get a UFO UAP disclosure. 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
3: That's what you have to do if you're an activist. And so in 30 years, the show has moved the needle. 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In history, we'll look back and go, this radio show put this issue on over and over again. And ultimately, we got disclosure. And you're here to see it, and so am I.
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0: And welcome back, George Norrie, along with Jacob Cooper. His website, again, is linked up at coasttocoastam.com. Jacob, you have talked about DBT, which is dialectical behavior therapy. What is that?
1: DBT is really was started by an individual named Marcia Linehan, who herself, she had a difficult time regulating emotions and was diagnosed with borderline personality disorder. But DBT really is about, it's rooted in many ways in how to regulate big emotions. But it really, a big part of it is being able to have, you know, two truths that could coexist. That's a big element of it, and that's rooted in dialects, where two opposite truths can coexist. In many ways, we live in a world of binary realities, where one truth, you know, is real. But DBT leans into the yes and, that two things can coexist. So when it comes to, you know, let's say grief, you know, you could say, you know, yes, you know, I'm feeling horrible today, and you know, I'll allow myself to honor those feelings, or I won't push myself. Or yes, mm-hmm. I know my loved one is physically gone, and also I can open myself perhaps to a possibility one day of our continuation. So it's very flexible, and it keeps things very open. It doesn't say yes but, which excludes something. It says yes and, which allows us to include two truths to coexist in our reality, in our framework. And that's very good to develop nuance and not so much black and white thinking when it comes to something very difficult in our lives.
0: Is it healthy to grieve?
1: Absolutely. It is certainly healthy to grieve. I think it's many ways it's unhealthy when we don't allow ourselves to grieve. When we stifle our feelings and our emotions, that leads to dis-ease. And oftentimes people develop heart issues, they have a lot of issues sleeping, brain fog is a big part of it. You know, there's been studies for people, let's say with grief or trauma, those who experience grief and are able to discuss their experience and verbalize it, they tend to do far better. And those who tend to hold on to the level of their experiences and not externalize it or not verbalize it, that certainly can lead itself to a lot of physical conditions and psychological conditions. So it's very important to allow ourselves to, I always believe in order to heal, you have to allow yourselves to feel. And, you know, mourning in many ways is that outer representation of what we're holding on to in our own grief.
0: Why do we grieve more for some people than others? It changes. It depends on who that person was.
1: You know, it's interesting. I always, you know, sometimes people compare losses and there's going to be a lot of judgment. I always believe that, you know, your loss is your own worst loss, you know, and it's not to judge. But it's interesting. Grief is complicated. You know, sometimes when someone passes who we think will grieve very difficult, it won't hit us, and then perhaps another time. And sometimes it doesn't. It's not a reflection that you didn't love someone. Certainly, I do believe the harder you grieve in many ways, you know, that is a reflection of love, and perhaps not. I think the most important thing is each person has a different way of grieving, as every relationship is unique. And when there's a unique relationship, there's a unique way to grieve. And so when I work with someone,

0: Yeah, it's somewhat symbolic or allegorical for biblical Jacob. My near-death experience occurred, by a ladder in a playground. So there's a lot of symbology and allegory to my NDE. But biblical Jacob almost had his own proverbial near-death experience in Genesis, where he was running from his life from his brother Esau, and he slept on a bed of rocks, which I don't think most chiropractors today would approve of. But he was able to see the angels going up and down the ladder. Now, the angels didn't just go to the very top. They came here to the very bottom of this ladder, which was very much in synergy with my near-death experience, where I saw the other side. Yes, it felt like a million miles away, but also felt, the heavenly realm felt right here. And so spirit is with us, at our very, at the bottoms of our very feet. And I do believe transformation is the same way. We don't ascend by stifling our emotions or stifling what's going on. We transcend through facing them. And I do believe what we run away from pursues us. What we face transforms us. So it's very important for people, whatever you're dealing with, to be honest, to be able to meet yourself exactly where you're at. That's where transformation begins. But the ladder, starts with the ladder at the very ground, and then it goes upwards to heaven. I think that's the same thing with our life. It's about the current rung that we're at and honoring that and understanding that's where we ascend and transform from honoring that place in the ladder.
1: Jacob, what are your thoughts on those who have passed on and their ability to communicate after death?
0: Yeah, that's a term called ADC, called, after-death communication. I certainly do believe that. I experienced that firsthand in my near-death experience, where I was trying to communicate. Now, the language is a little bit different because we live in a world that's, very different. It's a third-dimensional reality versus a five-dimensional, but it's very much telepathic, if you will. And, you can't hide what you're thinking. Everything is transparent on the other side. But our loved ones are constantly trying to communicate message to us. The beautiful thing is, now with technology, there's a lot of creative ways for them to listen to us. I'll give an example. Just this evening, I was watching the movie Pearl Harbor, and something told me to connect to watch that movie. And I was thinking of my friend who passed away very deeply. And towards the end, I was thinking him very strongly. And all of a sudden, when they were mentioning the people involved, his exact name came up on the screen. And that's just kind of like a wink from spirit, that they're bearing witness of us, they're with us, and they're always connected to us. And they're always trying to, show us that they're here. But sometimes that could be a little bit difficult when we're in grief, and our deep emotions in many ways.
1: The grieving period for me seems to wallow and go away. I had a couple friends that passed away over the last several years. But it tends to come back a little bit, Jacob, when you start thinking of them a little bit. Is that normal?
0: Well, absolutely. Yeah. I do believe the quality of our reality is a quality of our focus, and there's almost this magnetism of their thoughts that we have. And absolutely. It's hard to say if we're thinking of them. Is that, our thoughts? Are we sensing their presence? It could be a little bit of both. But certainly when we do think of our loved ones, that could bring up a lot of feelings that we have. And like I said, grief does not necessarily have to be morose. A lot of grief, when you're able to go through a lot of the raw, physical, human, and deep psychological pain, it could lead to a lot of meaning, which, there's very little meaning to found in how they died, but a lot of meaning to be discovered in who they are, how they lived, and their impact on you. And that's a beautiful aspect of grief that many people do. But I would strongly caution on not bypassing, those stages of grief to get to meaning. And I think when a lot of people lose a loved one, they immediately want to go to the sixth stage and start a foundation. All those things are very noble, but what often happens is they break down a year or two later because they didn't acknowledge and allow themselves to honor, their raw feelings and their raw emotions. I think it's important to be able to meet yourself where you're at, while, at the same time being able to generate hope past the pain, if that, suits your timeline.
1: How ill do people get if they cannot overcome grief and they just keep it?
0: That could lead to a lot of complications. Certainly physically, it could lead to a lot of physical

0: implications. It could really affect, you know, how we think, how we process. You know, the brain is on constant overload and fight or flight, and that could be very exhausting on our systems and our adrenal glands. So, you know, I would say for people, it's important to find outlets. You know, and like I said, grief is when there's love that's nowhere to go. We're used to when we have that loved one to pick up that phone and for them to have an, for our grief to have, rather I should say for our love to have an address and a receiver at the other end. And all of a sudden we're holding on to these things. What I would suggest for people who may be feeling that degree of an assault on their system or too overwhelmed is to lean into breath work, grounding techniques. If you live by nature, get out in the woods, you know, in the forest and nature that produces a lot of negative ions, which helps ground ourselves, getting into your senses, focusing on what you could, you know, taste, touch, feel, hear, smell, speak, you know, picking up the phone and speaking to someone who could just bear witness. I think what's the biggest thing is for someone to bear witness to what we're experiencing without any judgment or rushing us. And I think the beautiful thing that you're doing here, George, is creating a community. And it's very hard for a lot of people to grieve because many people look at it as a disease, as if there's something wrong with you. There's nothing wrong with you if you're grieving. And I want to make that very clear. It's just a natural reaction, and it's an expression of the love that you had for someone. But the hard part is the world keeps on spinning, and your world has just stopped. And you lose a loved one, they give you 3 days, and you go back to work. And so it's a very hard. You just have to, like, we're told to just kind of bury that and move on. But, you know, grief doesn't work that way. It's not, you know, it's about really honoring what's there, not about moving on from it.
1: Are there different stages of grieving?
0: Yes, absolutely. The stages of grief are really devised in a mainstream level by Dr. Elizabeth Kubler-Ross, who I'm sure many of your viewers have listened to. Interestingly enough, Elizabeth Kubler-Ross also studied near-death experiences, as well as called deathbed visions with people in hospice who are able to or having these experiences connecting to the other side and their loved ones. But Elizabeth Kubler-Ross established 5 stages of grief, which, you know, there's been some pushback. But, you know, since, you know, that point, and the pushback has been the linear portrayal of these stages, how you go from 1 to 5. And in reality, people have agency over grief. They could go from 1 to 5 to 3 to 2 interchangeably. But I think they were groundbreaking because they were able, you know, for the first time to give a household name and to concretize someone's experiences and, you know, to really allow a greater degree of understanding and diagnosis of what people are going through.
1: What is the best recommendation you can give people with regards to near-death experiences, grief? What are some tips?
0: I think it's congruent with the wisdom of Jacob's Ladder to meet yourself where you're at and to honor that place. If you're seeking a connection to a higher spiritual basis in understanding where your loved ones are, I think it's important to honor that. But I do think it's important to not bypass the human part. And that's why I say yes and. I think, yes, it's important, significantly important to honor the human part. And also, you know, if that fits your, you know, narrative, to open yourself up to a possibility of continuity. But I'll be very clear that you don't have to open yourself up to a continuity of your loved one and their journey, you know, to continue your own. You could find meaning in how they lived. You could find meaning in who they are, and that allows you, I guess, permission to move on. I do think that grief and death is transformative for our loved ones as it is for ourselves. And oftentimes people, when they are experiencing grief, they develop a deeper relationship with death, if that makes sense. They're able to, maybe for the first time, look at death in a new way. And fear of death does not change, you know, death itself, but it does take away from the life that we live. I mean, so far, you know, no, death is something that's undefeated. But I think if we're able to look at it in a way that reminds us of the fragility of life, and how, you know, nothing is promised or guaranteed in this reality, perhaps that could lift people to change their values and live with a renewed sense of freedom, purpose, and to live, you know, not as much as fear and trepidation in their own lives.
1: I split my time between Los Angeles and St. Louis, and I spend my time in St. Louis primarily during the holidays to be with my family. And they always know that on Thanksgiving or Christmas Eve or Christmas night or New Year's Eve or New Year's night, if it falls on a work day, that the dad's got to go to work. Dad's got to do his show. And
0: Right.
1: They understand that, and they support me doing that emotionally, and that's important to me.
0: Oh, yeah, I'm so glad you have that support. I know many people have a hard time with loved ones on, you know, during the holidays as well, too. I know, you know, we live in this world that just wants, you know, it's very trendy, wants to move on to the next thing. And oftentimes people come from a good place. They want to see the very best of you. But sometimes, you know, people will just say, hey, you know what, just get over it and move on. You're here with family, enjoy yourself. And I think what's important is to create boundaries, you know, when that does happen, and to really honor what's going on inside of you. I think when we're stifling what's going on inside of us, we're not honoring, that's when things tend to fester up and lead to a lot of issues. And so I think it's important to surround yourself with family members who will just, you know, let you be as you are. And if you feel it may be too difficult, developing some degree of an exit plan where you have your car parked and you give yourself that 1 hour rule, perhaps, and if it comes too overwhelming, you know, it's okay to go back home and to honor that, you know, because certainly the holidays could evoke a great deal of memories in many different ways of our loved ones. And we think of that empty chair, and it could be very difficult in many ways.
1: Where do we get your books, Jacob?
0: My books can be found on Amazon, you know, Life After Breath and the Wisdom of Jacob's Ladder. It's available in paperback, Kindle, as well as audiobooks, so people could find that, you know, through Amazon.
1: When we come back in a moment with Jacob Cooper, we're going to take phone calls talking about near-death experiences and grief. Jump aboard.
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3: From ABC News, I'm Sherry Preston. Chance of justice for Jane Doe on the campus of Cornell University following the lawsuit filed by Jane Doe, who says she was raped by numerous men at a fraternity bedroom 2 years ago. Cornell says it disciplined the seven men involved. This student says it's not nearly enough.
4: Stop calling it the Cornell Seven. It's Cornell. The systems placed by this university and the state of New York have allowed sexual assault culture to thrive and for rape to go unpunished.
3: That student at a campus protest, New York Governor Kathy Hochul has appointed Special Prosecutor Letitia James to investigate further. President Trump staging the signing of an executive order while in Nebraska last night, the order allowing truckers to use so-called red dye diesel.
5: To officially waive the off-road requirement and allow anyone to purchase tax-free red dye diesel for any reason.
3: That diesel is sold without state or federal taxes and is used in things like tractors and excavators. The price of diesel averaging about $6.30 a gallon. Before the war with Iran, it was less than $4 a gallon. Longtime televangelist Jim Baker has died. Here's ABC's Jim Ryan.
6: It was as polished as any TV talk show of the era.
7: The PTL Television Network presents Jim and
6: Jim and Tammy Faye Baker sat atop an evangelistic empire valued in the hundreds of millions. Then,
8: I feel we've made a mistake.
6: Scandal. Jim Baker admitted to an affair with a church clerk, was indicted for fraud, and did 5 years in prison, telling his followers,
8: we've asked God to forgive us, and we asked them to forgive us.
6: He and Tammy Faye later divorced. Baker's current wife, Lori, posted last night that her husband had died at 86. Jim Ryan, ABC News.
3: Protesting students blockading their high schools across France again. The students demanding more resources be spent on the nation's school system. This is ABC News.
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3: The Supreme Court has started its new term with a big question looming over the arguments. Will Justice Samuel Alito be leaving soon? ABC senior Washington reporter Devin Dwyer covers the Supreme Court.
15: Alito himself sort of lent credence to all this speculation when he told CBS in an interview that he is actively considering retirement. He's starting to weigh the options. He didn't suggest when he'll leave, but certainly said he's thinking about it.
3: Alito was appointed in 2006. He's 76 years old. The FBI has arrested a woman in Los Angeles, and now she is facing charges of spying for the Chinese government in L.A. ABC's Trevor Ault.
16: This is a 34-year-old Southern California real estate agent accused of being a Chinese spy. Wan Ying Zhang was taken into custody by federal agents at LAX as they say she was about to board a flight to Shanghai. The FBI alleges last year she flew to Seattle to surveil the son of the president of Taiwan. She allegedly sent her Chinese contact photos of the family, their car, their license plates. In one text she allegedly sent, saw him, young male, it's that young one. And she may have surveilled other families as well.
3: Measles cases in Pennsylvania now topping 1,000. Five people have died, including three unvaccinated adults. The other two were babies, too young to get the shot. Nobel Prize in Physics has just been awarded to a scientist who worked on the discovery of high-energy neutrinos, which are some of the fundamental particles of the universe. I'm Sherry Preston, ABC News.
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1: We'll take your calls this hour with Jacob Cooper as we talk about grief and near-death experiences when we come back on Coast to Coast AM. 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

0: And welcome back, George Norrie, along with Jacob Cooper and your calls this hour. Jacob, could you give us a story of grief that was one of the most intriguing ones you've gone through in your career?
1: Yeah, you know, I think what came to me, not so much in my career, but something that I saw in 2012 in South Africa, there was an individual who was taking care of elephants, and somehow the elephants got word that this individual passed away, and the elephants traveled a lot of miles to go right in front of this man's house, and they just mourned for 2 days there, where they didn't eat anything. They were in solitude and honoring this man's life. And that just blew me away, where it just shows me that all sentient beings have grief, that grief is not an illness. It's innate in all of ourselves, and it's something to honor. So that particular story definitely floored me. But within my clients, what really blows me away is the meaning that they're able to certainly have with their loved ones, whether that's creating foundations or something. You know, I'd say a big person understands that there are no small things. And so what we identify on the surface value is something small. They find their own ways to honor their loved ones, and that action creates a big continued connection beyond the veil. So, but I would say, you know, when people are able to transform, you know, their tragedies into meaning, that always touches me in many levels.
0: Are there different kinds of grief, Jacob, from people who die to somebody who might lose a job or something like that?
1: Yes, absolutely. There's grief of, you know, let's say you lost a job or leaving a job. You're missing, you know, that point, you know, you're mourning the ending of that point. But a loved one, I'm sure too, or a relationship or an era or friendship. And sometimes things are complicated where perhaps, you know, they ended abruptly or the relationship was complicated. So complicated grief does happen when the dynamic was complicated or, you know, how it ended was very abrupt. And at the same time, you know, a lot of people will pass judgment on people. They're like, oh, you know, that person wasn't good to you anyway. I don't know why you're grieving them. And again, I think the important thing is to honor where you're at and your feelings, because it could be very detrimental when we dishonor what's going on inside. And so I think it's important to allow grief to unfold where it transforms from perhaps pain into meaning and transformation.
0: What is the difference between grief and sadness, if there is any?
1: Yeah, I mean, sadness, I do believe, is an aspect of grief. It falls under the umbrella of grief. I always say, I always heard someone say that if you have 500 tears to cry, don't cry 250 when you're missing someone. Cry all of them. Because when you're able to cry and release the emotions, you know, that's very healthy. That's a release. But certainly sadness is a part of it. But also joy could be a part of grief. You know, there's agency. I think when you look at the laws of nature, you can understand the laws of grief. You know, for many, when there's the darkness, the earth is tilting on its axis, the sun is still shining, but we're seeing darkness. And I think the important thing with grief for people to understand is you'll eventually find those glimmers of light, just as the sun rises every day through the earth tilting on its axis. You'll find those beautiful moments, those beautiful memories within timing. But I think it's important to not to rush to those, you know, timelines, and to honor exactly where you're at. But certainly sadness is a part of grief, as also, you know, love and meaning and the memories that we have of that individual, that is a part of grief too.
0: If we live long enough, just about every human is going to go through some form of grief, aren't they?
1: Death is the only thing that's undefeated, you know. I mean, I've tried my best in my own near-death experience, but I guess physical death is undefeated, but the death of the soul can never happen. But I always say, you know, I believe in the saying, how long will you grieve them? Well, how long will you love them for? You know, on the other side of love is grief. And, you know, that doesn't have to be a morose thing. You know, it could allow you to transform your life, your value system. And grief oftentimes allows us to develop a greater sense of compassion for people and empathy and understanding. And certainly when you ask me how, you know, client's grief that has affected you. I would say my own personal life, you know, grief has certainly affected me to really understand on a deeper level when clients come to me through their situations. And when I see someone, I always imagine that a family member that I love is seeing that person. And how would you want that family member to feel when they're in your hands? You know,
0: is a grieving person, Jacob, a depressed person?
1: They certainly can be, but it's not all inclusive. I think everyone, you know, is unique. I think there are some people, when they lose a loved one, they'll talk to everyone about it. They'll go around, you know, in their lives like nothing ever happened. And some people will be in solace for a while. I'll really clarify that there's a big dichotomy of grieving and mourning. Grieving is that inner experience that we have, and mourning is the outer expression of it. And so if they're able to express our grief in many different ways, and I think it's important that we're all wired unique, the dynamics that we have with our loved ones are unique, and to find our own unique channels that will allow us to develop a sense of connection and release, you know, during that time.
0: Let's go to the phones. We'll go to first-time caller Julie in Houston, Texas. Hi, Julie.
2: Hi.
0: Good to have you with us. Go ahead.
2: Oh, thank you. Thank you, George and Jacob. I really enjoyed this conversation. I lost my brother. He was my only sibling, and we were young kids. He was hit by a car, and I don't know if back in the day where parents didn't really acknowledge things, or maybe it was just my own family. But I wonder, first of all, at least in my experience, I believe that part of my grief is missing what could have happened. And the other question or the other statement is, going through the grief process, do you think pain can ever dissipate?
0: Your thoughts, Jacob?
1: Yes. I think largely our lives are defined by the stories that we experience. When we experience anything in life, it's subjective. And so I think, you know, we all know people have gone through really difficult situations, but they've been able to find meaning and perhaps a silver lining. So I would say pain and grief is inevitable and suffering is optional, but pain does not have to always be there presently in our lives. And eventually, within time, I've found when you're able to properly process your grief, and, you know, be able to honor where you're at, the pain, I promise, will become less. I do believe time can help, but I do believe more importantly, properly processing our loss is important. But more importantly, very, very sorry for your loss. That's the second part of your question. You know, and I think it's important to find, you know, people, I would say, who could bear witness to our loss. And it's difficult sometimes when people around us cannot do that. I think a big transformational piece about grief is to understand perhaps maybe the people who we were around who weren't emotionally available for us during our loss, to understand maybe perhaps their framework and when they were coming from, and that leads to a greater deal of understanding in their situations. I do believe in most situations, people are doing the very best they can within this difficult puzzle that we're all being dealt with in many ways.
0: And grieving counseling, Jacob, should be not only for the person doing the actual grieving, but for the person who lives with them, maybe, to understand why they grieve.
1: Yes, that's very important, is to be able to find and to be with people who are emotionally available, who do not try to force you to feel something else. You want to be with people who are able to honor exactly where you're at, not to bypass that point.
0: What about the person who doesn't grieve? Is there something wrong with them?
1: There's nothing wrong, you know, with the person who doesn't grieve. I think there certainly could be problems that perhaps manifest from not allowing yourself to feel. I do believe in order to heal, you need to feel. But I want to preface that everyone in their own unique way processes life differently. You know, so it may happen after a loss, you feel absolutely nothing, and maybe perhaps down the road, it does come. I mean, grief does come in waves and sometimes tsunamis, but I do believe the river of grief transforms, you know, loss into perhaps meaning. But, you know, I think everyone in their own unique way can find meaning in grief. I say, for people who are trying to find meaning of their loved one, I'd say as long as you walk this planet Earth, there's meaning to be found. And it's not to belittle the Earth time that we have or the experiences that we have with our loved ones.
0: Let's go to John in Wisconsin. Welcome. Hi, John.
3: Hello, George. Hello, Jacob. Several brief comments, please. I recently went through a deep grief process. And because of my own disability, I isolated myself, became very depressed, and it started to affect my mental health. Eventually, my doctor encouraged me to attend a support group at a local church, which I did. Those wonderful people helped me pull out of my grief and give me confidence. Shortly after that, I reached out to my old high school sweetheart who I had not talked to in 53 years. She's single. I'm single. We're doing great together. I want to encourage everybody to listen to Jacob's wisdom, follow his work, and carry on. And George, thank you for taking my call.
0: Thank you, John. Good point. What do you think, Jacob?
1: That's beautiful. I am a big believer in universality and connecting to others. And I have seen profound impacts from people sharing their experiences with those who have the presence to bear witness of it. And it's a beautiful call, and I'm so glad he was able to find that. You know, I do want to preface that a support group, you know, isn't an obligation. It's a sanctuary. You don't have to go to heal, but if you feel like the outside world is tired of your pain, a group is the one place where you never have to apologize for missing your love. So everyone processes grief differently. Some people feel more comfortable in groups, and that's great, and some people you know, prefer to kind of handle it independently, but certainly through the power of the group, there could be a collective healing and processing of your loss.
0: Is there a guide in how long one should grieve? What is appropriate? What is not?
1: Certainly, the American Psychological Association highlights that you know acute grief is around a year. But I say, well, what happens if you're grieving a year and a day, a year and a week? What about that year? So, I think it's a general framework. I mean, mostly these diagnoses are for insurance companies, if anything else. I want to preface that grief is not a disease. It's a reflection of love. And so, you know, when someone asks, is there a timetable for grief? I'd say, is there a timetable for the amount of love that you have for your loved one? When there is love, there is grief. And so that's what we'd really want to process, we'd really want to reiterate to people.
0: East of the Rockies, Dustin in Georgia is with us. Hi, Dustin.
4: Hey, awesome to catch you guys, and glad I was able to get on the phone. I'm trying to condense this story real quick. It's a near-death experience and grief, or really kind of overcoming a grief all in the same package. So in 2022, my best friend, pretty much brother, committed suicide, and talk about pain and grief coming all in one. That was something else, to put it lightly. And our favorite band growing up has always been Pantera. Well, in 2024, Pantera came through Alpharetta, so his sister and I decided, you know what, let's go see Pantera. Coming right up, they came through just after his 1 year death anniversary. Well, that evening, somehow or another, between me sneaking up towards the stage level and I guess towards the end of the show, all of a sudden, all I know is I wake up in the hospital the next morning.
0: Oh my!
4: But between then and me waking up, all I can really say is, at some point, I went from just kind of a sleeping in a dream to, and just kind of like a nothingness, and then I hear just this. My brother had a really specific laugh, so I kind of hear this. You DA, how'd you end up here? I turn around and there he is. I mean, it's real as could be, but I kind of all of a sudden gathered, well, this is real, but I'm not where I need to be. So I run over to give him a hug and he stops me and he says, brother, we're not ready for you yet. So tell Ellie I said, hey, and then I wake up. Well, when I wake up, Ellie is standing there. That's his sister. She was standing right there next to me in the hospital room and she is just hollering and she looks at me and she goes, Mickey just talked through you before you came up. Well, anyways, so all that said, it was, you know, took me about a week or two to really sort of process everything and come back around to, you know, my head or brain being coherent again. But, it was through that I was able to process my grief and pain and suffering of losing him. And the fact that just from my experience and all I can really think to put it is I was finally in the acceptance of the fact that, you know, he's gone more or less. It just took me having to go through something terrible to accept it, to the grief and the pain.
0: But you did it on your own. And how many people can do that, Jacob?
1: I've seen it. It is possible. Certainly for people to do that, but I do believe if we were meant to go through life on our own and handle everything on our own, what would be the point of having 6 billion inhabitants or something like that, more than that on the planet? And so I do believe we're meant to really share our experiences, to have that connection. We're neurologically wired for that. So some people, I think that's great that you could have an ability to find meaning and process your experiences without a support group or therapist. I think that's beautiful. And I think it's important to honor that. And for those who are getting stuck and feeling that nudge to join a group, I think that's a beautiful opportunity as well, too. But we tend to do much better with also when we're able to connect our experience and relay those to others with non-judgment.
0: Jacob, probably one of the toughest things to grieve is when a parent loses a child.
1: Yeah, that's, you know, for certain. And I know, I don't want to be clear, you know, there's a lot of comparative losses in grief. And I always say, what's the worst loss? Your loss is the worst loss, you know, no matter what it is, even if whatever, you know, if it's minor or major in your mind, it's, you know, in your own world, your own losses, your is the worst loss. But yes, for sure, and definitely for mothers, that could be hard as well, because there's that biological part of you that lived in you, you know, that's no longer physically there. But the good thing is there's a lot of resources and organizations out there for people to process loss. I know I'm a frequent presenter with organizations, and I just got back from a retreat where we had over 1,000. And we don't call them bereaved parents. We call them shining light parents, because their light that they have and their loved ones' light continues. So I'd recommend looking up a place called Helping Parents Heal if you're a parent and you're wanting support with your loss of your child.
0: We're going to come back in a moment and take final calls with Jacob Cooper as we talk about grief and near-death experiences right here on Coast to Coast AM.
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1: And I wanted to talk to you anyway about the UFO reports, what you think of them.
2: The best thing about it is it's really exciting. We got complete vindication because basically what happened was is the government admitted that we don't know what these spots, these objects, these bright lights are, but basically you can help the government because the thing we're finding out is government's not that bright and they need our help. So that's where Coast to Coast AM comes in and George Norrie comes in. Because you're going to have people on here that will give the government investigators an idea where to look, how to look, and what to look for. So it really does a lot of validation of the history of this show. And this is a huge step forward to getting to the truth. Because for the first time, we have the U.S. government admitting that there's something to this. Really admitting there's something to this. And that's the big step for all of us.
3: 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It might surprise you to learn how much passengers win or lose in the onboard casino may determine whether or not the cruise is profitable. I'm Rudy Maxa with today's Travel Minute from Rudy Maxa's World. Cruise lines are offering low prices since several enormous ships came into service this past year. They want to put heads in beds because they have a secret. They often make their money on the ancillary stuff. Don Hanrahan, CEO of Celebrity Cruises, says 30% of the company's revenue comes from onboard spending. Which is why cruise lines are increasing the size of their casinos, building big onboard shopping malls, and adding fancy restaurants where passengers pay a surcharge of as much as $30 a head to dine. 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
1: Well, it's time to check your health again. 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
1: It's time to congratulate you for your efforts to get a UFO UAP disclosure. 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
5: 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And history will look back and go, this radio show put this issue on over and over again. And ultimately, we got disclosure. And you're here to see it, and so am I.
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1: Next hour, we're going live to the United Kingdom to talk with Ralph Ellis about ice ages and strange things. 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October 30th, which is a Friday night, will be our traditional Ghost to Ghost night. And Tom is looking for some stories from you.
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1: 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Right at the top of the homepage, it says Insider. 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

0: And welcome back, George Norrie, along with Jacob Cooper in your final calls this segment. Jacob, what sensitivity should people have to understand someone who's in a grieving process?
1: Very good question. I think the sensitivities that people should have is to meet them where they're at, not where you're at, and understand that their grief is not a disease and it shouldn't be held against them. You shouldn't try to get them to move forward. You should just allow them to process the loss and how they're feeling, however that unfolds, without interference, and just holding space for them. And like I said, bearing witness without any judgment. It's very healthy for people to be able to relay what they're feeling without any judgment and to be met with empathy. That's how we're raised as young infants, and those same mirror neurons that need that healthy brain to receive where they're at and that emotional reaction. When we smile and the mother smiles, we feel good. When we're feeling upset and the mother has that emotion, we feel that connection. So I think it's being able to connect to people where they're at and enter their state.
0: Back to the calls. Let's go to Billy in Glendale, California on the wildcard line. Hello, Billy.
2: Hey, how you doing, George, brother? Hey, how you doing, Jacob, brother? I got a comment and then a question.
0: Okay.
2: My comment is that this episode is actually reminding me of the Thug Life, Tupac, and Nate Dogg song, How Long Will They Mourn Me? And now my question is, in 2006, my ex-girlfriend Jenny lost her left eye in a car accident, and it also made her go into a near-death experience. She ended up getting professional help, but the professional help seemed to actually make her worse, and then she ended our relationship. Years later, I ended up in another romantic relationship with my now ex-girlfriend Lisa, who is still mourning a whole slew of people who have passed over the last 6 years. She never wanted my help, and she refuses to get help. Both of them are habitual drinkers, and now I'm mourning the loss of the relationship of both of them. How would I be able to help either one of them, or what should I do?
1: Yeah, I know you're coming from a wonderful place, because when we see people that we love, we don't want them to experience suffering and pain. And at the same time, we have to allow them to really sort this out independently. We could provide suggestions, but I know at the end of the day, there's free will in this life. And each person, determines their own decision. But it's very hard to see someone unfolding.

0: They will fight back, won't they?
1: They'll fight back. Yeah. Yep, yep. What you resist persists, I think. But yeah, they'll dig their heels heavily. And it's hard, you know, because we just want to wrap our arms around those who are going through difficult times. And at the same time, there's free will in this life. And we can't take that away from people.
0: Let's go to our minister friend, Denver in Jackson, Mississippi. Hi, Denver.
2: Thank you, George, for this opportunity to speak on Coast again. I'd like to send a shout-out to my friend Yvonne in North Carolina, Ruth in Maryland, and my good friend Cornelius in Alexander. Thank you for encouraging me to call in. I'm an ordained minister, and I'm also a veteran of the Air Force and the Army. I would like to tell people how to deal with grief, how to prepare for it. First, you got to understand that our days are already set. According to Job 14:5, our days are already determined. We can't change that. It's already predestined. And another thing, we need to learn to pray. See, prayer gives us power and understanding and develop a relationship with Jesus. Because Jesus teaches how to deal with anything that happened in this world we have no control of. We are spiritual beings having a physical experience. We got to leave here one day, and we got to prepare for that. And I like your comments about that.
1: Yeah, I think everyone has their own path up to the mountain, their own way they connect. For some, it's a belief in a higher power. For some, you know, they do not have that, and that's okay. I think everyone's at different levels of trying to figure out this puzzle, and I think you do it what works with yourself. I think everyone's differently wired. And you kind of figure out what works for you. We all have different needs. We're all differently wired. And some particular turning into religion or spirituality helps. And some, maybe that's not where they're at they're wrong. But certainly there is a lot of evidence that would point that a belief in a hereafter or higher power can certainly help with grief. But although it's not a requirement to navigate our grief, nor does it immunize one from one's grief. I think there's great danger in emotional bypassing our, you know, emotions and not honoring what we feel.
0: West of the Rockies, Jeb's with us in Arizona. Welcome to the show. Hi, Jeb.
3: Hi, George and Jacob. How are you guys doing this evening?
0: Good, sir. Thank you. I hope you are, too.
3: I'm doing well. I have a question for Jacob. I believe I've had a past life experience. How can I get in touch with that now?
1: With that now at this present moment,
3: yes,
1: that may be difficult. I do offer hypnosis sessions, which I know hypnosis has a lot of stigma to it, but all hypnosis does is intentional relaxation, and I do help clients go back in their recesses of their minds and their memories to visit that. You know, so perhaps if you want to go deeper in it, you could contact myself or a fellow past life regression practitioner that could help you to go deeper into it. But certainly meditation, if finances are an issue, guided meditations could help us essentially to get into the energy of past life. Our brains, you know, really need to go into a deeper state of relaxation, and hypnosis can do that, although it's not the only way. People at times could have spontaneous memories. But I would say, you know, the quieter we become, the more that we could hear, if that makes sense. And trying to, like, get quiet.
0: It's great advice, Jacob. Let's go to Jeb in Arizona, who we just had him. Jeb, is you satisfied with that answer? Well, he's hung up. Let's go to Janice in Kansas City, Missouri. Hello, Janice.
4: Oh, hi. George and Jacob.
0: Hi.
4: Okay. I have a twofold question. I lost my mother and my husband 12 years ago, 12 days apart.
0: Oh, my.
4: And I'm highly religious, believe me. But what I can't understand is I've never been able to grieve. Because I've had one thing hit me after another. And then on top of it, I started thinking about this little girl that was related to me. And she was 4 years old, the same as I was at the time. And I found out when I heard my mother and my...

0: cousin talking that she and her brother had leukemia, and I started crying. And she, I remember her looking at me and saying, "What's wrong?" And I said, "I heard you were going to die." And she said, "It's okay. Don't worry about it. I know." I don't know why I started thinking about that.
1: What would possess her, Jacob?
2: Yeah, I think a lot of times people are intuitive and pick up on things. I think the important thing is to not judge ourselves in our grief and to understand, you know, that I'm personally very sorry on a human level for your loss. And I think sometimes when we have that, we go into survival mode and, you know, life doesn't give us room to breathe. Our brain, you know, could hit a wall, but delayed grief is not broken grief. It's waiting for you. You haven't missed your chance to mourn them. It will simply be there when things finally get a little bit quiet. And I think grief really requires a certain bandwidth and energy and a presence. And I think it's important to honor those feelings. And I can assure you, at a certain point in time, when we're experiencing pain, there will come a point in time where instead of a tear or a lack of feeling that we have, perhaps we could have a smile when we think of our loved ones.
1: Jacob, is grief different if it's prolonged illness as opposed to something sudden?
2: That's a good question. Yeah, I think there's a dichotomy of clinical grief and just regular normalized grief. And I think clinical grief is more of a paralysis where it just overtakes your whole thought, sense of identity, and it makes life very hard to move forward. There's just this shock to the system that people, you know, get into paralysis. And I think that's where, you know, getting help, being able to process the loss, sometimes medication does help. But I do believe what we face can transform us. And if you're able to face that together one step at a time, it's helpful. But I think, you know, that's more of a traumatic grief that happens when, you know, we're just so shell-shocked and it overtakes our whole system. And I think the important thing is you don't have to do it alone. And there's so many support systems and resources. And it doesn't make you weak to ask for help. It actually makes you stronger inside to lean on help.
1: Let's go to Ruth in Maryland. Hello, Ruthie. Go ahead.
3: Oh, hi, George and Jacob. Thank you for taking my call. And Jacob, I just recently lost my niece. And we were very close. She was 2 years older than me, so we were like sisters. And she was the only one in my family that didn't think I was a weirdo for listening to Coast. She's listening to Coast too. So anyway, I did what you suggested earlier. I wrote out a card that I never got to send to her, and I wanted to know, what do we do with these letters or cards that we write to the people? Should we just keep them? Should we burn them? Should we bury them? Should we take them to the cemetery, put them in a bottle and throw them in the water? What should we do with them, Jake?
2: I don't believe in shoulds in grief, in many ways. I believe in honoring what seems right for you. And I'm very sorry for your loss, but I'm glad that you were able to have that moment and were able to process those feelings. As I mentioned before, there's a lot more damage from not addressing what's inside than there's a lot more healing from addressing what's inside, just as there's a lot more post-traumatic growth than there is post-traumatic stress. So I think what you did was great. We're able to really understand that the pain doesn't define your story. The loss doesn't define your story. You have an ability to define this story in the relationship. And the death of a loved one does not mean the death of love and the death of the relationship. It just transforms. But I would say to really think about it and honor what makes sense to you and will allow you to feel a sense of continuity. I don't believe in closure when it comes to grief. I do believe it unfolds and expands, and love expands within our grief within time. And the relationship,
1: Jacob,
2: expands.
1: Not grieving doesn't mean you don't have feelings, right?
2: Yeah, there's people who grieve in thought, people who think about, so it's not always just in the feeling realm. People process life differently. Some people, they think about their loved ones. So it's not always just in the realm of feeling. But I think if that thought could lead to a feeling, I think there's a greater release that could transpire, although it's not required. You know, people process, you know, every relationship is different. Everyone processes life different. And I think it's important to honor how you process life.
1: Does a man grieve differently than a woman, vice versa?
2: Perhaps. I know, certainly there's a lot of social learned behaviors and roles when it relates to emotions. I think there's a lot of belief systems, and there's an acronym that I call BS for belief systems that say, you're a man, you have to be strong, don't feel, and if you're a woman, feel. So there's a lot of social learning, to it, but also there's temperament. But I think men, and women both have emotions. We're both emotional, psychological beings. We all have the capacity to feel. Every sentient beings could feel and grieve. And so some of that is, gender roles and stereotypes that we've inherited. And I think it's okay to overcome that. I go through a lot of my clients who think if they're crying, that's a weakness. And, that's a story that they've been told. And when they recognize in my office that they're crying, that they feel, a release and they feel strong after, they recognize that tears are just a release that's needed. No differently than going to the bathroom.
1: All right, we'll be back in a moment with a new topic talking about ice ages. Jacob Cooper, thank you very much. His website is linked up at coasttocoastam.com.
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4: From ABC News, I'm Sherry Preston. With the midterms exactly 1 month from today, President Trump says he has a new plan to address the cost of gas and diesel fuel, which has skyrocketed thanks to the war in Iran.
5: President Trump making a new move to bring down diesel prices by making a tax-free fuel used mostly by farmers legal for everyone.
6: Tonight I'm going to sign a historic executive order to officially waive the off-road requirement and allow anyone to purchase tax-free red dye diesel for any reason.
5: Red dye diesel is the same as regular diesel, but it's dyed red to show it's exempt from the federal highway tax, about 24 cents a gallon. Until now, putting red dye diesel in a truck on the highway was illegal.
4: ABC Sophie Flay, the president rallying in Nebraska, a state he easily won in 2024. Protests on the campus of Cornell University as ABC obtains phone calls made between Jane Doe and one of those she is accusing of raping her at a frat house 2 years ago.
7: He's the guy who, at 2 points in this Snapchat message, writes to this entire group, which has nearly 60 members in it, that they should come up to this room and, quote, whip it out. There is even a moment as well where he sends what appears to be a photo of him and Jane Doe in the bedroom that he sends to this entire fraternity group chat. When he's trying to explain why did so many people end up in the bedroom, he phrases it more in terms of it was late, it was crowded, people were on the balcony, they just kind of flowed in. Whereas in these messages, you can see he's explicitly inviting people to come up.
4: ABC's Peter Haralambos. The Nobel Prize in Physics awarded to a University of Wisconsin scientist who led a team credited with the discovery of high-energy neutrinos in outer space. The Nobel Committee says that helped pave the way for a new kind of astronomy. More than 35 million Californians are under heat alerts again today, with southern and central California in dangerous conditions. Downtown L.A., Burbank, San Diego, all setting highs for temperature. 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
4: The International Olympic Committee says seven countries, South Africa, South Korea, Germany, Hungary, Turkey, India, and Qatar, are all in talks about hosting the 2040 and 2044 Olympic Games, a decision expected by 2029. Televangelist Jim Baker has died. He was a TV evangelist who, alongside his wife, Tammy Faye, built an empire that crumbled when he admitted an affair with a church clerk. Baker later served time in federal prison for mail fraud, wire fraud, and conspiracy related to his church's finances. Growing concern about the death of a medical researcher in Siberia who worked at a lab studying bubonic plague.
14: U.S. officials are watching this closely, but the problem is Russia is saying almost nothing. What we know is a 28-year-old lab technician at the Anti-Plague Institute in Siberia died last week. Russian health officials will only say that she died of pneumonia of unknown origin, and they claim testing found no link to her work. But the hospital where she was treated was placed under quarantine. In local media reports, nearly 200 people who came in contact with her are being monitored.
4: ABC's Karen Waugh. In other health news, Pennsylvania has now recorded 1,000 measles cases, 5 deaths, 3 unvaccinated adults and 2 infants not old enough to be vaccinated. It's the largest measles outbreak in modern memory. President Trump has approved a firing squad execution for Army Major Nidal Hassan, the psychiatrist who killed 13 people and wounded 30 at Fort Hood. I'm Sherry Preston, ABC News.
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1: Up next, we're going live to the United Kingdom to talk with Ralph Ellis, who's back after a three-year hiatus as we talk about ice ages and ancient mysteries right here on Coast to Coast AM. You know, if it can happen to the FBI, friends, it can happen to you. 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

0: Welcome back. George Norrie with author Ralph Ellis has spent more than 50 years investigating the historical foundations of biblical text, and his extensive research has led to authoring 14-plus books exploring the Old and New Testaments, as well as the ancient mysteries of Stonehenge and Giza. Ellis has spent also 4 decades studying Earth's climate cycles, an interesting development during his career as an airline captain. Ralph, welcome to the show. Good to have you with us again. Unmute yourself, Ralph. You're not there.
1: Sorry, I was told to mute. There we go. You should be back on. Good to be with you again.
0: How are things in the United Kingdom?
1: Not so bad. We had a very nice summer, so nice and warm this summer, which is good. Everything's going well, I think, at present.
0: As a pilot, did you follow that Dubai plane episode from a week ago?
1: Yes. Despite the conspiracy theories, I think it is pretty much as told. A lot of the things that people were saying are simply not true. You know, masks do not deploy just because you're going in a descent. So, you know, there were many mistakes people were making.
0: Tragic, but I'm glad everybody was okay there. How'd you get involved in studying ice ages?
1: Well, just because it became a big topic in the early 2000s, you know, people talking about global warming and so on. And part of that discussion went on to ice ages. And it transpired that we don't know, or did not know at that time, how ice ages are controlled. You know, what are the mechanisms that give us an ice age and then an interglacial? We are in a warm interglacial at present. And I thought that was a bit odd that in the 21st century, we didn't know how these things worked. So I did a big study into it.
0: And what did you consider here? What did you come up with?
1: Well, the difference I came out with...
0: Well, I've lost you again, Ralph.
1: The difference I came out with was that... CO2 was not the primary feedback agent. So everyone is talking about CO2 that can do everything at present, including creating interglacial warming. And my research came out saying it was probably dust, dust from deserts. Now, the big change I had in my paper, my peer-reviewed paper, is the deserts were CO2 deserts. It's not widely known, it's certainly not widely told on the MSM, that CO2 is plant food. It's the most important gas in the atmosphere. Without CO2, all life on Earth will die. And that nearly happened during the last ice age. So CO2 came down to about 190 parts per million. It's about half of what we have now. And at altitude, at higher altitude, say in northern China on the Gobi Plateau, CO2 got so low that all the plant life died. So we had CO2 deserts, you know. We're all familiar with precipitation deserts. If you have no water, you get a desert. Same happens if you don't have enough CO2 in the atmosphere. All life on Earth dies and we get a desert. And that caused dust. And that dust got onto the northern ice sheets, made them dark. And because they were dark, they absorbed more sunlight and they all melted. So it's a very simple scenario and it's borne out by the data. Every interglacial we've had, every warm period we've had, is preceded by dust. Loads and loads, 10,000 years of dust.
0: Well, Ralph, tell us a little bit, though, about ice ages themselves. How long do they last?
1: Yeah, going back to lots of people don't know exactly what we have here. We've had about 1 million years of big ice ages. Before that, we had small ice ages. The big ice ages, they normally last for about 100,000 years. So you get 90,000, 95,000 years of cold conditions, and then you get an interglacial, which is only about 5 or 10,000 years. It's very short. And we happen to be in a warm interglacial at present. So the big threat we have really is another ice age coming up. We're due another ice age in the next 1,000 years or so. So never mind the warming, what about the cooling? You know, we are due another ice age. Although in my paper, the next ice age is going to be very mild. Because, of course, these is controlled by orbital cycles, the Earth going around the Sun and the tilt angle of the Earth and so on. And these causes cycles in the amount of sunlight hitting the northern latitudes. It's called the Milankovitch cycle. And that changes quite a lot. I mean, it changes, let's call it 20%. So you can have a 20% difference in the amount of sunlight up in the Arctic, in, you know, northern Canada, northern Siberia. That can change the daily weather and the climate by a considerable amount. But those cycles are different every time. They're not all the same. So sometimes you get a very strong ice age, and sometimes it's fairly mild. And the one we're coming up to in the next 1,000 years is fairly mild, which is good for us. It means that we're going to keep fairly warm conditions.
0: How do we know we're in an ice age, Ralph? How do we know that it's happening?
1: Well, we have proxies that we use that give us temperature in the past. So the normal one we use is ice cores. So they core down into the ice sheets, and they can pull out the temperature from that, and the CO2 concentrations and other atmospheric changes as well. They do that in the north, in the Arctic, and they can go back 120,000 years, I think, is the maximum in Greenland. But if you core Antarctica, because Antarctica is much more stable, you can go back 1 million years. That's about as much as you can do. And that's where we get all of these temperatures and CO2 concentrations from.
0: Are ice ages important to us?
1: Yeah, well, they've certainly controlled the climate in the past, and they certainly will if we're looking into the far future. So if we're looking centuries and millennia ahead, they will change our climate. And we don't have too much control over them, of course. Although in my paper, I suggest a method of control, because in my paper, ice ages, or rather interglacials, are caused by dust on ice, which darkens the ice. So if we do have another ice age, then we do have the technology to actually defeat the ice age. We can actually go up with aircraft and drop carbon dust on the ice sheets, and they will melt. So we do have a method of overcoming the next ice age.
0: Ralph, are you familiar with the geography of the United States?
1: Yeah, pretty much.
0: When a major ice age hits, how far down does it come, would you say, into the country?
1: About as far as New York, that sort of way. And in Britain, it's about as far as Birmingham, say, so halfway down England. So that's how far the ice sheets came down. So it was fairly cold in those regions. But do remember, strange oddity of the ice ages, if you're in the tropics, you might not notice a difference. So in the tropics, the temperatures only drop to, you know, 2 degrees maybe. So you wouldn't really notice there was an ice age. But if you're up in the north, of course, it would be pretty cold. I think the Arctic temperatures dropped about 12 degrees, something of that nature. So it was much, much colder. But if you were up in, you know, just below the ice sheets, just below New York, what's that sort of Washington way, I suppose, during the summer, when we had one of these orbital cycle maximums, it would actually be quite warm. The sun would be just as strong as it is now. even though there were ice sheets, you know, only 100 miles further north than you are, the sun would actually be quite strong. And the ice was maintained because it's bright white. Because it's white, it reflects all of the insulation away. The sunlight gets mm-hmm. reflected away, and it maintains the ice sheet, even though it's fairly warm, not very much further south. It makes a big difference. You know, if you go outside in strong sunlight on a nice day and you touch a white car, it will feel just a little bit warm. If you go and touch a black car, be very careful because you might burn your fingers.
0: That's
1: the difference. Yeah, that's the difference in the amount of sunlight that's absorbed when you have a dark color. And it is that that controls the melting of the ice sheets when we have an interglacial. It's the dark color caused by dust that gets on the ice sheets.
0: During an ice age, Ralph, how high up does the ice get? How is a skyscraper tall?
1: Yeah, it's about 3 kilometers deep. So what's 3 kilometers is about 9,000-10,000 foot.
0: Wow.
1: There's a lot of ice. And it's so much ice, of course, it actually presses the ground down and the ground actually sinks because it's got so much weight of ice sitting on top of it. Which is why we have what's known as the isostatic rebound, they call it. It means that after the ice sheets have dissipated, they've all gone away, of course. We don't have the American ice sheet anymore. That land is now rising. So you will find up in Canada, and same in Scotland as well, you will find beaches, and they're obviously beaches because they have sand and pebbles and all the rest of it, that are now tens of meters above the sea level. Because they had these beaches after the ice dissipated, but then the ground continues moving upwards. And so you get these raised beaches. So if you look at, even now, I mean, it's still happening now, if you look at the sea levels in Scandinavia, at, you know, the major ports around Norway and Sweden, the sea level is still dropping. But of course, it's not the sea level dropping, it's actually the land is still rising, it's still going up in the north. And that has a knock-on effect for the south. So if you're down in London, say, or down in Florida, the ground is still gently sinking. Not by much. I don't know exact figures. It's probably about 1 millimeter every 10, 20 years or something, but it's still sinking by a little bit, because the land is readjusting after all of that heavy ice has disappeared.
0: Have we been lucky that we don't have ice ages during our lifespan right now?
1: Oh, yes. It would have destroyed all of the northern regions where Western civilization has sprung up. but as I said, if you were down in the tropics, you wouldn't really notice the difference. So all of civilization would have had to have come into being further south. If you were down in France, or down into North Africa, you'd have been okay. And you could have had a civilization down there. Same in America. If you'd been down in the Carolinas, for instance,
0: right.
1: You probably
0: would be wiped out though, right?
1: It would completely wiped out. It would be under 3 kilometers of ice. What's 3 kilometers? 10,000 foot of ice. So the world would be quite different, and the weather systems would be different as well, with that big dramatic difference between the ice coming a long way south and the tropics being still quite warm. You would probably get actually many more hurricanes and cyclones and things of that nature, because of the temperature differential between the two. So things would have been very different. So we're quite lucky in a way. We've been in this interglacial for, you know, let's call it 12,000 years. And we're going to be, in my reckoning, in an interglacial for the next 50,000 years. It's going to be a really long interglacial, this one. But it is coincident, of course, that the first temples, you've probably been discussing this on your show, the first temples and the first signs of civilization occurred at Göbekli Tepe
0: That's right.
1: at exactly the same time as the ice sheets dissipated. It is coincident. And you might find that there is a correlation there, that conditions were much more conducive to people forming a civilization.
0: How long did it take to accumulate that 9,000 feet of ice?
1: About 90,000 years. So
0: Oh my
1: yeah,
0: gosh.
1: quite a long time. Yeah, these ice ages are very long in duration, 100,000 years, which we can't sort of imagine sometimes, the world going around 100,000 times around the sun, slowly every year accumulating more and more ice.
0: That just doesn't melt away in the summer, I guess. It just keeps
1: Yeah, because it's too
0: accumulating.
1: white. This is always the danger. Bright white ice is about can reflect about 95% of the incident sunlight. So no heating gets into the ice, and so there's nothing that can get rid of it. And the possibility is, and this has happened in the past with the Earth, that the ice just continues going all the way down to the tropics, and you end up with a big snowball. And it's very difficult to get rid of it. So we were very lucky that the CO2 got so low, that dust was formed by CO2 deserts, and that dust got onto the ice sheets and melted them, because otherwise, the whole of the biosphere, the whole of the Earth would be in danger. So these are the main differences I had with my paper, is that during the ice ages, low CO2 caused warming, which of course is the opposite of what we're being told at present. So during the ice ages, it was low CO2 that caused warming. And the other thing that needs emphasizing is that CO2 got so low that all life on Earth nearly died. So, when your EPA in America was trying to brand CO2 as a poison, that was complete idiocy.
0: Jeez.
1: CO2 is the most essential gas in the atmosphere. It is the stuff of life. Plants grow because of CO2. Without CO2, all of the plants will die, and without plants, all of the animals will die. So we need CO2. And the death zone during the last ice age came down to 2,000 foot, which is not very much, only 2,000. Above 2,000 foot, all normal plants were dead because there was not enough CO2.
0: A normal
1: And that,
0: skyscraper, Ralph, is how tall?
1: yeah, about 1,000 foot, so not very much
0: So
1: more. There are lots
0: clearly,
1: of.
0: they would be all buried. We'll be back in a moment with Ralph Ellis. I'll tell you what, let's take your phone calls and get your interest on this as we talk about ice ages. The lines are open.
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1: And I wanted to talk to you anyway about the UFO reports, what you think of them.
2: The best thing about it is it's really exciting. We got complete vindication because basically what happened was is the government admitted that we don't know what these spots, these objects, these bright lights are, but basically you can help the government because the thing we're finding out is government's not that bright and they need our help. So that's where Coast to Coast AM comes in and George Norrie comes in. Because you're going to have people on here that will give the government investigators an idea where to look, how to look, and what to look for. So it really does a lot of validation of the history of this show. And this is a huge step forward to getting to the truth. Because for the first time, we have the U.S. government admitting that there's something to this. Really admitting there's something to this. And that's the big step for all of us.
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1: It's time to congratulate you for your efforts to get a UFO UAP disclosure. 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
5: 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In history, we'll look back and go, this radio show put this issue on over and over again. And ultimately, we got disclosure. And you're here to see it, and so am I.
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1: When we come back after the break, we'll take your calls with Ralph Ellis as we talk about ice ages, so make sure you're part of the program. 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
2: 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Lex has got everything laid out for you, and he has a little clip from one of our very first shows with Danion Brinkley. You'll see our new background. It's a lot of fun, so check it out.
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1: It's going to be neat to watch, Tom. 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
4: Whether it's physical activity, obesity, diet, smoking, low on hormones, stress, sleep disorders, or your age can be supported by reducing inflammation and aiding the body to heal itself appropriately. 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

0: And welcome back. George Norrie's with you. Let's go back live to the United Kingdom. Ralph Ellis is there. Ralph, why can't climatologists agree on any of this?
1: I think they've been captured by the CO2 lobby. It's a truism now that you won't get anything published if you don't include CO2 causing global warming. It's necessary for every grant application if you're doing a study. And this clouds the whole of the industry, really. But myself being independent, I came straight in and I just looked at the information. And I could not see how CO2 really was involved in this. As I said before, you know, when CO2 is low, the world warms into an interglacial. When CO2 is high, the world cools into an ice age. You know, the very opposite of what would happen if CO2 was a very powerful feedback agent. And so I looked at this with fresh eyes, and that's why I think I've solved this mystery and other scientists have not. So, you know, my paper is called Modulation of Ice Ages via Dust and Albedo. And it's quite successful. It's had 45,000 downloads, so it's more successful than most scientific papers.
0: What would happen to the people living in the northern region? At what point would they all have to flee and go south?
1: Fairly quickly. An ice age builds very, very quickly. So from an interglacial going down into a depth of an ice age is only about 5,000 years. So, I mean, that's a blink of an eye in you know, geological terms. But even in human terms, you know, that's only, you know, from the building of the pyramids up until now, you would all have to move south to at least, you know, in Europe, you'd have to move to southern France or below. And in America, you'd have to go to Washington and below. Otherwise, you'd be zapped by the ice sheets coming down. And they build fairly quickly. It's always been my assertion that ice sheets spread out very quickly and then build in depth. Whereas I've had some climate scientists seem to think that ice sheets push along the ground like some sort of Disney Ice Age movie or something, and you get these big cliffs of ice running across the ground. That's not how it happens. They spread out very quickly and then they grow in depth.
0: You're fascinated by the pyramids. Tell me why.
1: Yeah, well, because it's another of these great mysteries, isn't it? You know, I just like looking into mysteries with different eyes. And what I came out with was very different to, I think, everybody else that's talked about these subjects. I was looking at the mathematics. So the, you know, the Great Pyramid, as we know, is a pi pyramid. It's based on the constant of pi. And we still use those measurements today. I don't know if people in America know this, but, you know, the circumference of the Great Pyramid is 1,760 cubits. Now, that should ring a bell to most people because the imperial mile that you still use in America is 1,760 yards. You're still using the same system that was created to build the pyramids. Why such a strange figure? 1,760? Well, because it's a multiple of pi. It's a 40 times multiple of the pi fractional. And that's why if you look down at the shorter ones, I don't know if you use the shorter measurements, but we used to have the furlong, which is 220 yards. That's 10 times pi.

0: 5.5 yards. That was common in Britain. We used the 5.5 yard rod. That is a quarter of pi. It's a quarter of 22. So that's where the system came from. The imperial system is a pi-based system, and it's the same system that they were using to make the Great Pyramid. So, I found all of that very interesting, and I went through the rest of the pyramids and found they were using Pythagoras. So the second pyramid is a 3-4-5 Pythagorean triangle. The red pyramid is a 20-21-29 Pythagorean triangle. Now, these are Pythagorean triangles are where all sides of the triangle are whole numbers, and there are not many of them. So to end up with a pyramid with Pythagorean numbers means that they must have understood that sort of mathematics back in that era. So never mind Pythagoras, the Greek Pythagoras from, the 3rd century BC or whatever. They understood all of this way back in the Egyptian era, making the pyramids. And so I found it.
1: There's a pyramid called the Bent Pyramid as well. I want you to explain what that is. It's kind of like steps, isn't it?
0: Well, not steps. No, that's the step pyramid. But the bent pyramid has two angles. So it has a steep angle and then a shallower angle. And why does it have that? If you look at a standard classical explanation, they will say, oh, they were getting cracks in the structure, so they had to reduce the angle to make it more secure. That's not true. It's mathematical. What they've done is they've put a copy of the Red Pyramid, which is right next door to the Bent Pyramid. They're right next door to each other. They've put a copy of it on top of the Bent Pyramid. So the top of the Bent Pyramid is an exact copy of the Red Pyramid that's next door. It has the same dimensions, and it's done in a ratio of 10 to 5.5. And obviously that sounds a bit odd, but the 5.5 is one rod, of course. So if you measure the top of the Bent Pyramid in rods, you will find that it comes out to 20, 21, 29, which is the Pythagorean numbers. So we know that it was designed in. It wasn't accidental. It wasn't the ma a function of the pyramid collapsing. It was designed in from the very beginning, because the top of the Bent Pyramid, measured in rods, is the Pythagorean triangle. 21, sorry, 20, 21, 29, when measured in rods. So all of these pyramids were mathematical. They were encoding the knowledge of the age in the pyramids they were building.
1: How did they know
0: They were
1: this stuff?
0: basically,
1: Ralph, how did
0: well, you
1: they
0: see,
1: know this?
0: well, they had this information back in that era. Then you have to guesstimate how they had this information. You either go down the sort of Graham Hancock route, which is there was a previous technical civilization, which is a possibility, but there's not much evidence for it. If we drill into the ground, we don't find old cities and old railway lines and old buildings and whatever when we drill down into the ground. So there's not much evidence for a previous technical civilization. The only other explanation I can see is there was an ancient visitation. So I'm not saying it was aliens, but it was aliens, I think, is the famous phrase, isn't it, from
1: Right.
0: Giorgio? Yes, that's the other scenario, is 2001: A Space Odyssey. And anyone who is into that film, came out in, when was that? 1967 it came out.
1: Right. He
0: That's
1: was
0: like
1: years
0: 50
1: ahead
0: years
1: of
0: ago.
1: himself, wasn't he?
0: Oh, greatly so, yes. 50 years ago. And I like it when they were going off on the spaceship to Jupiter. Dave, who's one of the astronauts there, was using an iPad in 1967.
1: That's right. It's great
0: I thought
1: to,
0: that
1: I
0: was
1: mean, where
0: brilliant,
1: did
0: yeah.
1: Stanley Kubrick get that kind of information to come up with that stuff?
0: He was he was ahead of his time. But

0: The film itself is about an ancient visitation. So it's about an alien species that comes down and sees that man is suffering, is not going to survive, and so it does a bit of education, teaches man how to survive, and then disappears back off again and doesn't come back. So this is the divine watchmaker type of god or deity. Someone who will create something, but then is not interested in how it develops. Doesn't interfere too much. They make the watch, they see that it functions, and then they leave the watch to do its job. So non-interference, having made an intervention, they don't come back again. That's the whole essence of 2001: A Space Odyssey.
1: Let's go to some of the calls for you. They're lining up. Let's go to Thomas in La Jolla, California to start. Go ahead, Tom.
2: Hi, George. George, I thank you and Tom Danheiser for accepting my call. Ralph, this is a very, very fascinating conversation. I appreciate your research that you're bringing to the table. I wanted to ask, okay, I want to focus on a specific area of planet Earth, which is the Himalayas, okay, between India and China. And there's a lot of glacier in the Himalayas. And so I'm curious, I'm trying to visualize this, and maybe you could help me out on this. Did the ice sheet, the ice shelf, come down from the Arctic over Siberia, the Gobi, Tibet, and then the Himalayas, and then the glaciers that are left are like, well, now that the ice sheet has melted, it hasn't melted in the Himalayas. And so I was wondering if you could talk about that. And,
0: Yes.
2: yeah.
0: So the Himalaya ice sheet is merely because it's so high and so cold there that it forms its own separate ice sheet. So it's completely separate to the northern ice sheets. There was a Himalayan ice sheet which just sat on the Himalaya. And some people say there was a paper on this back in the 1960s, 1970s, is that is why we've had a cooling period for the last, 10 million years or so, maybe more, is because of the rise of the Himalaya, which forms an ice sheet right almost down to the tropics, and so has a great cooling effect on the total climate, because you've got this huge great wodge of ice stuck near the tropics, which is a reflecting away all of the heat, and that may have been cooling the Earth for the last whatever it is, 20 or so million years. And strangely enough, that connects in with the pyramids as well, because I have another book called K2 Quest of the Gods, which looks at the cartography of the pyramids. And if you take the shaft angles from the Great Pyramid, there's little what they call air shafts within the Great Pyramid. If you take the angles of those shafts and use them as coordinates, it points to a pyramid that is in the Himalaya. It's not widely known that there is a copy of the Great Pyramid sitting up in the Himalaya. And the coordinates from the Great Pyramid point exactly at that pyramid. It's a natural pyramid, of course, it's a big mountain, but it looks exactly the same as the Great Pyramid. So it's a square-based pyramid, all white, of course, because it's covered in snow. It's aligned with the cardinal points, north, south, east, and west. And it has a causeway coming out of the bottom at 14 degrees, exactly the same as the Great Pyramid has. So it's a copy of the Great Pyramid, or rather the Great Pyramid is a copy of that mountain, sitting up in the Himalaya. So that's where my climate science and my my megalithic research all sort of coalesces into one.
1: When did you decide to look into Stonehenge?
0: That was one of the first things I did, actually, before I even started my revisionary theology. I started that back in 1996, I suppose, when there was a lot of interest at that time, coming up to the millennium, in the megaliths and the pyramids. And I started, of course, with Avebury and Stonehenge, because they're very close to where I am.
1: We're going to take a short break here, Ralph, and we'll be back with more questions for you in just a moment on Coast to Coast AM.
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5: From ABC News, I'm Sherry Preston. On the campus of Cornell University, more protests.
6: We are Cornell. We say enough is enough, and we demand justice for Jane Doe.
5: That following Jane Doe's lawsuit filed against the school, alleging she was gang raped by several frat brothers during a party 2 years ago. Here's ABC Chief Investigative Correspondent Aaron Katursky.
7: ABC News reviewed text messages some of the frat brothers exchanged that appear to show a scramble to contain the fallout after Cornell temporarily suspended the Chi Phi chapter. When was the last time you spoke to Jane Doe? The fraternity president asked. Yesterday. What's the plan of action? Should I call her? I don't think she would have reported this. ABC News also obtained videos of interviews with witnesses, one of whom tells Cornell investigators the fraternity brothers tried to get their story straight.
5: An outside investigation is underway. There's growing concern about the mysterious death of a medical researcher in Russia. The lab where she worked in Siberia specialized in pneumonic plague, and now 200 people are being monitored. Former COVID response coordinator and Brown University School of Public Health director, Dr. Ashish Jha.
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8: We know, given Russia's history of biological weapons development, that this could be something else. And we just need a lot more information and transparency from the Russian government about what else it could be.
5: President Trump with a new plan to address high fuel prices. 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
5: The price of global oil slipping under $100 a barrel this morning. 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
5: Former televangelist Jim Baker has died. He went to prison for defrauding donors, defending his high salary to ABC's Ted Koppel.
12: In 1 week, I raised $30 million at one time last year. And Tammy's records and our books and all have brought in literally millions of dollars. And instead of royalties, we took a salary controlled by the board of directors. And I feel that we should have said no. We will not receive this.
5: The U.S. military hasn't put a convicted serviceman to death since 1961, when Army Private John Bennett was hanged for the rape and attempted murder of an 11-year-old girl. However, President Trump now intends to end the six-decade dry spell.
13: This is Jim Ryan. On an autumn day in 2009, Army psychiatrist Nidal Hassan, angry at the U.S. for its occupation of Iraq and Afghanistan, opened fire inside a medical facility at Fort Hood in Central Texas, killing 13 and wounding 30. He was tried in a military court and sentenced to die, but is still sitting on death row. President Trump has now approved his execution by firing squad. No time or date has been set. Jim Ryan, ABC News.
5: The NFL has suspended two referees for separate incidents. Jeff Seaman was suspended for two games after appearing to swear at a Cardinals player, and Adrian Hill was suspended for one game after yelling at a Vikings player who ran into him. Sherry Preston, ABC News.
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1: We're talking about ice ages. Ralph Ellis with us live in the United Kingdom. And when we come back, we'll take your calls on Coast to Coast AM. 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

0: Ancient Mysteries and the Ice Age. Ralph Ellis with us. Tom, you have a text and tweet for Ralph. What do you have?
1: Yeah, Ralph, Jamie in Alaska would like to know what's less offensive to the Earth, and by offensive I think she means devastating, global warming or global cooling?
0: Interesting question, Ralph.
2: Yeah, well, cooling kills more than warming does. If you look at the stats, it's something like 10 times as many people die during a cold spell than they do during a warm spell. And remember, when we get warming, they call this polar amplification. The temperatures down in the tropics don't change very much. It's only the temperatures up in the high latitudes, the Arctic and so on, that change. So if we have a warm period, the tropics remain very much the same, but the amount of agricultural land and so on we get expands considerably, as now you can go up into Canada and northern Siberia and have agriculture up there as well. So warming is good. Cold is bad.
0: Even though this ice age is 5,000 years away, are we going to have remnants of it along the way that will affect us?
2: Well, the next one is about 1,000 years away, so it's actually quite close in historical terms. But as I say, it's going to be a mild one, so we're not going to plunge straight back into a complete ice age. We're almost at the bottom of the orbital cycles that cause these ice ages, so it's not going to be a very cold one this time. The orbital cycles, just very quickly, that cause this are precession, which is the wobble of the Earth, obliquity, which is the leaning angle of the Earth, and eccentricity, which is how circular the orbit of the Earth around the Sun is. And if you get all of those cycles and mix them together, you end up with these changes in the amount of sunlight that's hitting the northern latitudes. And these changes have a cycle of 22,000 years. That's the cycle between, you know, warm in the north and cold in the north. So that's the primary function that causes ice ages. But many of those orbital maximums don't cause an interglacial. And that was always the problem. We only get an interglacial every 5 or 6 of these orbital cycles. And that's what I had to work out within my paper. And the reason is because once you get ice in the north, it's bright white, it can reflect all of the sunlight. And it doesn't matter if we have warming in the north, because all of that sunlight is reflected away back into space. And that's why we only have an interglacial every 100,000 years or so, every 5 or so of these orbital cycles. That's always been a bit of a mystery, and it's fully solved within my paper.
0: All right, let's go back to the phones. Cornelius in Louisiana to get us started. Hello there, Mr. White.
3: Hey there, George and Ralph Ellis. I love you when you have them British people come on, that accent and everything, George. And I wanted to tell you, Richard's listening, and he tried to get through, boy. But you know, George, you care about us so much, and I heard what you're going to do for Richard. They stole his radio, so I'm so glad you're going to get his radio for him. He's having a tough time, so pray for Richard in Kansas City, Missouri. Now I'm going to go on with what I got to say, Mr. Ellis. In Louisiana, they're trying to force this CO2 into the ground, and we have underwater aquifers and stuff. Once it hits those aquifers, it's going to turn our water that we drink into acid. So I don't know if you've heard about this carbon sequestration, and my dad was a biologist, Cornelius Lawson White. You can look him up, Robinson Family Funeral Home. I want to thank the Coast audience for, man, they've been sending some nice comments about my dad that's been passed. He would have been 98 now. But he always believed we needed more trees and stuff, because you're right. They take in the CO2 and then produce oxygen. Of course, we give out CO2. Animals and humans give out CO2. But there's no climate change and stuff. The sun which I call it the S-U-N, is controlled by the S-O-N, and that's where we get our climate is from the sun. So I just want to know, do you think that that they're trying to just scare the public with this CO2 and climate change? Thank you, George. God bless America, and God bless you, George.
0: What do you think about that, Ralph, or is it all about money?
2: Some good points there, actually, which need addressing because they're not addressed in the mainstream media. They're trying to sequester CO2 and pump it into the ground, which is what he was talking about. Now, I think that's a bad idea, not just because of getting into the water table. They're going to put it a long way down, so it should be away from the water table. But they've not explained how they will prevent a well blowout. As you know, with oil and gas wells, they can sometimes blow out if something goes wrong.
0: Right.
2: And the gas in this case is released. Now, if you release a lot of CO2, it will kill hundreds of thousands of people all around that well, depending on where that well is. CO2 normally mixes with the atmosphere, but if it comes out in a great rush, it hugs the ground because it's heavier than air, and it spreads out all across the land like a sort of miasma, a fog spreading across the land, and it just kills everything in its path. If you want to know what it does, look up Lake Nyos disaster, which is over in Africa. This was a natural blowout of CO2, and it killed 1,000 people and all of the animals in that region. Because the CO2 spread out, it went across several villages, and it killed everybody in those villages. It just asphyxiates you. So that's the real danger, I think, with this carbon sequestration. How can they make these wells totally secure so you never have a blowout? I mean, look at the blowout they had in the Gulf of Mexico with the oil and that something Horizon oil rig that blew up. Imagine if that was a CO2 rig and it spread CO2 all out across, you know, wherever it was, Louisiana, sort of Carolinas, whatever, wherever it is. That's the main danger. With trees, people say, oh, we'll do this with trees. Buy a tree. That's offsetting your carbon. I don't agree with that really either, because trees will suck in CO2, of course, and make them into lignin, into wood. But of course, what happens at the end of the life of that tree? Well, it probably gets cut down, it gets used as timber, or it rots in the ground. But eventually, all of that CO2 is released back into the atmosphere again. So at the very best, planting trees and forests is a temporary storage of CO2. It does not solve the problem if you think CO2 is a problem. I don't think CO2 is a problem because with the IPCC, they were saying anything up to RCP 8.5, they were saying anything up to 5 degrees of warming for the extra CO2. I go along with people like Dr. John Christie he's the chief climate scientist of Alabama, who says it's actually only 1 degree for a doubling of CO2. So instead of this big scare story, which you're being given every 2 minutes, it's probably actually not that much of a problem. 1 degree of warming, this is in centigrade, so 2 degrees in Fahrenheit, for a doubling of CO2 is not actually much of a problem. And so I think a lot of the information we're getting is simply a scare story.
0: Let's go to Bill, truck driving in Oregon. Hello, Billy, go ahead.
4: Hey, George. Hey, Ralph. Hey, just real quick, George, you mentioned Stanley Kubrick and how did he know, like, what he knows. There's been a long-standing parapolitical conspiracy theory. I imagine you know about it, but don't put any stock in it, but that he worked for the CIA. And that's how he got a lot of his knowledge to make his stories and whatnot. But my question is about, because, you know, I live near the Cascades, and then there's the Sierra Nevada, in California, right? Like Mount Shasta is in California, but Mount Shasta is part of the Cascade Range, all right? So if you look at the tragedy in the Himalayas, relative to the Himalayas is a range called the Karakoram Mountain, all right? And there's the Karakoram Anomaly, where not only are the ice sheets stable, they're actually expanding, apparently. I was wondering if you had any opinion on that, and also I wanted to ask about this pneumonic plague that may have got released from a lab in Russia. You know, we know that that's in Siberia is a good place to study that based on rodents and everything, and the Eurasian steppe. But there is a variant of that from Madagascar called pneumonic plague. Yeah, can you hear me?
0: Yeah, but let's go with some of his thoughts, Ralph. Go ahead.
2: Yeah, I'll just look at the Karakoram to start with. Whether ice sheets, glaciers, whether they expand or contract, is not necessarily dependent on warming. It's on the balance between the amount of melting at the bottom and the amount of snowfall you get at the top. So if you have warming, it is quite possible that you'll get extra snowfall during the summer in what is northern India with the monsoon there. And therefore, you end up with more snow and bigger glaciers. And yes, when I was up in the Karakoram, I actually climbed up into the Karakoram, because that's where the natural pyramid is that the Great Pyramid is based upon. It's up in the Karakoram. And many of the glaciers up there were indeed actually expanding. Some were decreasing, some were expanding. So it depends on the difference between the amount of snowfall and the amount of melting at the bottom. That's what controls glaciers. But do remember, when they say glaciers are retreating, well, they've been retreating ever since the Little Ice Age in the early 18th century, 17th century. Of course, if you're comparing, because most of our data comes from the last, you know, call it 200, 250 years. If you're comparing to 250 years ago, you're comparing with the Little Ice Age. And so, of course, you will note that glaciers are retreating, because the Little Ice Age was quite cold, of course.
0: Do other planets, Ralph, have ice ages, like Mars?
2: Yeah, they all have climatic cycles. It depends on the obliquity of the planet and the precession of it, so the wobble of the planet and the leaning angle of the planet. That's what causes the changes in this climate. And it just so happens we have a fairly large leaning angle. It's about 23 degrees at present, maximum 24, minimum of about 22. It changes by about 3 degrees, the leaning angle of the Earth. That's what causes these changes in the climate over thousands of years. And I think Mars is fairly similar. Venus is not. It has a completely different, it has a very dense CO2 atmosphere and doesn't really have the climatic changes that we have. We're fairly lucky in a way in that the moon revolves around the Earth, and that stabilizes the Earth so that the leaning angle, the obliquity angle of the Earth, doesn't get too excessive. So the moon has a great stabilization effect on the orbit of the Earth, which is handy. But yeah, of course, if you're dependent on the sun for your climate, which we are, all warmth comes from the sun initially, then the orbit of the planet will make a great deal of difference to the climate of the era.
0: Mayat's with us in New York. Go ahead, Mayat.
5: Yes, thank you so much, George.
0: Sure.
5: And first I want to send condolences to Ruth. She has sometimes spoken very highly of her niece, and her niece was very interesting of a character and understanding of the shamanic path and understanding. There's a homeopathy remedy, you know, the little tissue sauce that helps with grief. When I last tried to talk with Ruth, it reminded me of my first day in summer camp one year and a hornet's nest at the front, which the counselors got some professionals to move it because you don't want to disturb them. But at any rate, two questions. First of all, Tommy is a genius, has caliber a genius, because I couldn't remember his name. George, you probably do. But the late Robert Felix, who I believe went back to Artville days, used to be a regular guest, and I hope he's not late. I don't know that he's not.
0: He's gone. He's dead.
5: Okay. But he had a book that was very interesting. It was called
0: Not by Fire, but by Ice.
5: Exactly. And he said, you know, about these end time prophecies of fire next time, but he said it's a coming ice age. So, Ralph, I'd like to know your thoughts about that. And the second question is, when they go to Antarctica and where there are big glaciers and they drill down and bring up a core, how is it? Give us a layperson sense of how they're able to tell how far the ice goes back and other findings. And I'll listen over the air if you have my two questions.
2: Yeah, down in Antarctica, they've had various drilling operations. The Russians started this a long time ago with their ice cores. The most recent one is the EPICA, which is the European ice core drilling. And they found a very deep part of the ice. You've got to find the deepest you can. And they drill down it, take out the cores of the ice. And it's still in layers. It was laid down in layers. And it remains in squashed, very thin layers within the ice core. And so you can count, basically, the ice layers going back thousands of years, hundreds of thousands of years. And while you're doing that counting, going through the layers in the ice core, you can measure each layer for its temperature. They do that with differential isotopes of oxygen, and that will give you an idea of the temperature. They can measure CO2, they can measure dust, they can measure all sorts of things as they go back. And those records are pretty secure. That's good data. You know, it's not disputed, any of that data. It's good data. And it's backed up by the Loess Plateau in China, which is an area of dust, the very dust I was talking about, and it laid itself down across China.
0: And that is an amazing story, Ralph. We're going to come back and wrap things up with you in just a moment on Coast to Coast AM.
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7: It's time to congratulate you for your efforts to get UFO UAP disclosure. 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
8: 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And ultimately, we got disclosure. 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
1: 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And then Yvonne Smith joins us to talk about alien abductions on Coast to Coast. Beyond Belief, that's our television show. Have you watched it yet?
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0: And welcome back, George Norrie, along with Ralph Ellis, as we are talking about the incredible things that are happening on this planet. Ralph, if you had to pick one aspect that's happening on planet Earth that could hurt mankind, what would that be?
1: How controversial do you want me to be?
0: As much as you want.
1: Okay, the rise of Islam. Islam is not a religion, it's a protection racket, the same as Al Capone's. You have to submit to Islam, you must never criticize Islam, you must pay the jizya tax, which is the protection money tax, that's what it calls it in the Quran, and if you don't, they send the boys around, just like they did to Charlie Hebdo, with AK-47s, and they put you to death. Islam is a protection racket, always has been since the 7th century, so that's 1400 years ago. That's how it's conquered so many lands. Remember, Islam came out of Arabia, and it conquered all of the Christian Byzantine Empire. So all of North Africa, all of Anatolia, you know, Turkey, all of Syria and the Near East, all of that was Christian at the time. Christian and Judaic, and Islam conquered the whole lot within about 70 years.
0: What's your take on the Iranian war right now?
1: The Iranian war is necessary. Remember, Trump said he was going to do this 47 years ago. This is nothing new. Ever since the Iranian embassy siege, of course, and Iran has been sponsoring terrorism ever since. I don't know if you've looked at the tracker on this, but since 2001, there have been 50,000 deadly Islamic attacks, terror attacks, since 2001. It is the biggest threat to civilization that there is at present. So Iran had to be denuclearized. Trump understood that. Lots of people did. Some people don't for some reason. Because they are pledged to use a nuke as soon as they get one. So they are eschatologists. Eschatology is a belief in the end times, and to create the end times, you must have a nuclear war. So a lot of the Shia in Iran, they wanted a nuclear war, because only then would the Mahdi, who was the 12th Imam, only then can he come out of his well. He's been hiding in this well for more than 1,000 years. I mean, it all sounds a bit odd, this, but yeah, this priest has been sitting down a well for over 1,000 years in northern Iran, and he cannot come out of his well until they have a nuclear war with Israel and destroy Israel in some huge,
0: well,
1: great Armageddon.
0: Let's hope he waits for a long time. Let's take some prior calls.
1: But this is the
0: you.
1: Problem. They want to use the nuke straight away, so there is no defense against Iraq.
0: Maybe we should have been more aggressive, huh?
1: Well, and it had to be done. If you look at past presidents, every past president has said that Iran needs to be dealt with, but has never done anything about it. And finally, we've got to a position where something has been done about it. They had to be denuclearized. It was just...
0: That was a necessity, no doubt. Let's go to Aaron in California.
1: Yes.
0: Go ahead, Aaron.
1: Yes.
2: Hey, George. Thanks so much, Tommy and George and Ralph Ellis. I am so excited to be able to talk to you about this subject, which is so dear to my heart. My question is, what do you think about the AMOC shutting down, the Atlantic Meridional Overturning Circulation? And I looked it up, when was the last time, and it was 12,000 years ago. And that was what Art Bell and Whitley Strieber wrote about the day after tomorrow. It became the day after tomorrow in the movie, but it was the coming global superstorm. So my question is, do you think that the salinity and everything, as far as the fresh water and the density and everything, is, how does that relate to to the ice age, because Europe will freeze if the current is shutting down, as according to even today, that is what's going on.
1: Yeah, I don't believe the AMOC will actually reduce. The AMOC is the Gulf Stream that runs up to northern, northwestern Europe.

0: did not shut down at that point. Now, if it can survive 10 degrees Fahrenheit, it's going to survive what we have now. Remember that the climate, this is the other thing they tend to say, is, oh, it's warming and it'll be the end of the biosphere. Everything will die. You've heard the chants by, you know, Greta the Gremlin. No, that's not true. 8,000 years ago, it was much warmer than it is now. And the Sahara Desert turned green and fertile. There was rivers and lakes and hippopotamuses and God knows what running across what is now the Sahara Desert. So warming does not necessarily mean that the biosphere is going to be in trouble or end. It's not going to signify the, you know, the end of life on Earth. It was much warmer during the Holocene maximum 8,000 years ago. It was much warmer during the Jurassic era when we had dinosaurs.
1: That's right.
0: Remember, during the dinosaur era, CO2 was 2,000 parts per million, much more than we have now. And life was fine. You know, we had big dinosaurs. Dinosaurs were only big because of extra CO2. More CO2 means bigger plants, means bigger herbivores, means bigger carnivores. And that's why we had the dinosaur era. So CO2 is good. Low CO2 is bad.
1: And we didn't have factories pumping it out either.
0: No. Well, there's lots of places where CO2 can come from. And of course, one of the places it can come from is volcanic activity. If you get volcanoes that are chewing up the old tectonic plates, all of the CO2 that's stored in that tectonic plate can now come back out again with the volcano. So that's one area that you can get extra CO2. CO2 is a greenhouse gas, but the trouble is its effectiveness has died off. So the effectiveness of CO2 up until the pre-industrial era, so up until 300 parts per million, was about 30 degrees centigrade. It was quite a lot. That's what, about 60 degrees Fahrenheit. But from 300 to 400 parts per million, the effectiveness is only about 2 or 3 degrees Fahrenheit. So the effectiveness of CO2 has dropped off considerably. It's inversely logarithmic, basically, in mathematical terms. So the effects of CO2 now, going into the future, are very slight. They're not the same as it was, you know, back in the day when we went from 0 parts per million effectively, sort of, up to 300 parts per million. That had a great effect on temperature, but from now on, CO2 is not the major, major feedback agent. There are many people who think the major feedback agent now is albedo. That's the albedo of the Earth. That's the brightness of the Earth, the reflectivity of the Earth. And that's caused by clouds. Obviously, they're bright white and nice and reflective. And ice sheets, which are, again, are nice and bright white and reflective. And that is one of the biggest feedback agents that affect the climate, not necessarily CO2.
1: Let's go to Steve in Indiana, east of the Rockies. Hi, Stephen.
2: Yeah, you guys were talking about Kubrick earlier. You need to do a show on him. Get a guest on that can talk about him. But, Ralph, how dare you to talk about Greta like that? The more you talk, the more I love you, man. You have to definitely get back on this show again for a longer segment. I mean, you're great. But my question is, how does the greedy mafia treat you back in Britain, you know, with your controversial thoughts?
0: Yeah, it's a problem. Basically, people get cancelled. You look at people like Peter Ridd over in Australia, and he got dismissed from, he was a professor at the James Cook University. He got dismissed.

0: because he was saying things that they didn't like about the Great Barrier Reef, like that the Great Barrier Reef is not under threat. So he got the sack and started court action and whatever. And in the meantime, of course, the Great Barrier Reef has recovered and is at its highest ever levels at present. So he was perfectly right. He was correct, but he's still sacked. They didn't give him his job back. They didn't apologize. So this is the problem. They will actually cancel you. We had a very famous botanist, David Bellamy in Britain, used to be on the BBC all the time. He was the nation's favorite. And then he said that he didn't believe in global warming and he thought that wind turbines were not very good. And bam, he just disappeared.
1: They
0: They
1: got to
0: sacked
1: him.
0: him. Complete cancellation. So that's the problem. You, if you are in academia, your job is under threat if you go against the consensus on global warming. Same happened to Judith Curry. She was kicked out. Bell, what was his Christian name? So Paul Bell? I forget. But there's been several scientists who have been kicked out of academia because they disagreed with global warming. It's a very tough and strong mafia, this climate scam. And they will cancel you. And that's why there is a consensus. There is a consensus because nobody dares go against the consensus, basically.
1: Let's go to Mike in Fairbanks, Alaska. Hello, Michael. Go ahead.
2: Oh, hello, Mr. Norrie and Mr. Ellis. Good morning to you guys, and happy birthday to, quote, the United States. Hey, George, I got a question for you. Do you know Steve Summers?
1: Do I know him? No, I do not.
2: Oh, it's the Steve Summers show. It's overnightdrive.com. It's a truck driver show. It's 5 hours on every night, and they always talk about you, but I just wanted to say hi to them. They got a great crew, and they really like you, George.
1: All right, thank
2: Okay.
1: you.
2: Okay, hey, being a prospector and a gold miner, I'm gonna get rid of a secret here, Mr. Ellis. Cirque glaciers, you probably know, are like bank deposits of minerals and woolly mammoth tusks. I know a man who has a claim in one inside one, and it's full of, he doesn't even go for the gold. He goes for the woolly mammoth tusks. There's so many of them down towards bedrock. But I think glaciers are fantastic. They destroy and they create. They destroy by wiping out gold veins and topographic areas. And when they're miles thick, the waterfalls just destroy the land, not destroy it, but carve out the weak spots like creeks, faults, and everything. Those are your creeks. And also, the erratics, like I think Noah's Ark's drogue stones. Do you guys know what drogue stones are?
1: Yes.
2: They were, I think they were erratics, Mr. Ellis, and that's what Noah used on that. And the glaciers, a miner told me if you have blue clay on your claim, it has not been wiped out by a glacier. You still have your minerals there.
1: All right, we only got a minute left, Michael and Ralph, so I want to get your take. Where do people get your books, Ralph?
0: Mostly from Amazon. So I've got 14 books. The books we've been discussing at present on the pyramids and so on is Thoth, Architect of the Universe, and K2, Quest of the Gods. The rest of the books are mostly on revisionary theology. The seminal book, I suppose, is Jesus, the King of Edessa. And then one we've not talked about, perhaps we should talk about this in the future, is my take on Arthurian legend, which I say came back from the East with the Knights Templar, and that is called the Grail Cipher. That's an interesting take. It's a new study on Arthurian legend, so that's a good one.
1: In your
0: But
1: website,
0: yeah,
1: we've
0: go on
1: got
0: to
1: linked
0: Amazon.
1: up at coasttocoastam.com. Ralph Ellis is his name. He's also got a book called Shards of Illumination 2, Breaking Through More Disinformation. Fascinating subject as well, and we'll get him back again to talk about some other of his future works. For Dan Galante, Tom Danheiser, Sue Trikas, Lex Lonehood, Sean Latasseur, Alec Fernandez, Tim Banal, Mary Berry, George Knapp, and Richard Serrett, I'm George Norrie, somewhere out there on Coast to Coast AM. We'll see you on our next edition. Until then, be safe, everyone.

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5: From ABC News, I'm Sherry Preston. President Trump in Nebraska with exactly 1 month to go before the midterms. Last night, before a crowd defending the war in Iran while signing an executive order aimed at bringing down the cost of diesel. Here's ABC senior political correspondent Rachel Scott.
6: The president's executive order will temporarily allow the use of so-called red dye diesel, a tax-free fuel typically reserved for heavy machinery like farm equipment and construction. But some analysts warn the effects will be limited and will not have much impact on prices due to a lack of global supply.
5: The president also suggesting it would be okay if Iran took out either Los Angeles or San Diego, and he promised the war would be over soon. Mounting speculation and fear after a worker at a Russian research lab died from a suspected case of pneumonic plague.
7: Local Russian media identifying 28-year-old Daria Shapilova as the researcher at the Anti-Plague Institute in southern Siberia who died last Friday. Russian officials citing pneumonia of unknown cause, denying reports of an accident at the lab, claiming the situation is stable and there are no other infections.
5: ABC's Elizabeth Schulze. British police have arrested a 22-year-old man in London on suspicion of a terror offense related to that security incident at a U.S.-run military base in western England. It's the seventh arrest in connection with the suspected plot. More protests at Cornell against how an alleged gang rape on campus happened 2 years ago.
8: Thousands of students marched on the campus of Cornell University.
9: No justice, no peace.
8: Demanding the school revoke the degrees of the men accused in the Jane Doe rape investigation and fire the administrators who handled the case. Hours earlier, someone smashed the glass doors of the administration building, spray painting the message, "At Cornell, rapists are protected. Protesters are expelled."
5: ABC's Hannah Patah. Tens of thousands demonstrating across France calling for more education spending. You're listening to ABC News.
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5: Belgian-American physicist Francis Hausen has won the 2026 Nobel Prize in Physics.
12: For decisive contributions to the Ice Cube Neutrino Observatory and the discovery of high-energy neutrinos of astrophysical origin.
5: At his Nobel speak, for he helped the world learn more about a rare group of high-energy neutrinos, tiny cosmic particles that researchers say offer clues into how the universe evolved. One of the best-known figures of the 1980s has died, televangelist Jim Baker, who, along with his wife, Tammy Faye, built an empire valued at hundreds of millions of dollars until it collapsed. Here's ABC's Jim Ryan.
13: Preaching the gospel of prosperity, the Bakers made no apologies for their lavish lifestyle. But when it was learned that their wealth came at the expense of investors in the Heritage USA theme park, it all came crashing down, with Baker telling ABC's Ted Koppel in 1987,
14: "If I had it to do over again, you know, we would just say no, and we would not do it."
13: Baker was convicted of fraud and sentenced to 45 years, but released after five. Jim Ryan, ABC News.
5: Tennessee's top Republicans are exploring alternative execution methods after the failed execution of Christa Pike. Senator Marsha Blackburn says the state needs to reevaluate its procedures and find a successful method. All executions in Tennessee canceled for the rest of the year. Pike's still alive. Sherry Preston, ABC News.
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17: KNCN News Time is 6:05, 66 degrees, clear, mild start to this Tuesday morning here in Grass Valley. And happy Tuesday. I'm Tom Fitzsimmons. Thanks for waking up and joining us today. It is time for that first newscast for Tuesday. For that, we head to the newsroom. And for Paul Haas, once again today is Chris Gilbert. Good morning, Chris. Are you there, Chris?
18: Good morning, Tom. Good morning, everyone. Among the bills Governor Newsom recently signed into law are a series designed to improve e-bike safety. One law bans selling or advertising electric bikes as e-bikes if they can go over 20 miles an hour with a throttle or 28 miles an hour with a pedal assist. Faster bikes will be treated as e-motos or mopeds, requiring registration and a license through the DMV. Grass Valley Police Lieutenant Brian Blakemore says more clarifying information will need to be provided for manufacturers and retailers on a particular two-wheel vehicle.
19: It requires the inclusion of material that breaks down what exactly the bike is capable of. There's no further way that a customer can complete a purchase at a vendor and walk out and somehow be surprised that their e-moto is not the e-bike that they thought they were buying.
18: Blakemore says one new law also gives officers the ability to impound e-bikes or e-motos when they're being ridden outside of those restrictions. And another restricts the speed of e-bikes and bicycles to no more than 10 miles an hour on a sidewalk. But Blakemore says all such vehicles have been banned completely in Grass Valley for many years.
19: So they'll ride on sidewalks or they'll ride into traffic, and they're doing so potentially believing that it's legal to do so when it's not. Downtown in the Mill Street Plaza, there's no wheeled devices allowed. So whether it be a skateboard, a scooter, a bicycle, an e-bike, the rider is required to get off those and walk them.
18: The sponsor of one of the bills says there are many examples of essentially motorcycles being driven by kids who are underage and parents buying things that they don't even know what it is. She says many residents looking to purchase e-bikes have ultimately been sold a very different and much less controllable product. Attorney General Rob Bonta is reminding California voters they can safely return ballots by mail for the November election. This comes after continued allegations from President Trump that mail-in ballots are riddled with cheating.
20: Over the past year, we've watched the federal administration try to take control of how Americans vote, threaten to send federal law enforcement to polling places, and spread misinformation meant to make people doubt our elections.
18: Earlier this month, the High Court rejected Trump's attempt to impose new restrictions on mail-in voting ahead of the midterm elections. More than 89% of Californians voted by mail in the June primary. But is also reminding folks they can still register to vote online, but it must be by October 19th. If you're voting by mail, do so at least 7 days before Election Day to ensure it's postmarked by November 3rd. California may require a kill switch to quickly shut down dangerous AI. However, deciding when to use a switch is complicated, as Dina Kodiak reports.
0: Experts warn that some AI models might act differently if they know they're being tested for problems, even pretending to be less capable to avoid shutdown. This could make it harder to spot real problems before it's too late. Researchers will have to think about how to watch over AI systems, how fast they can catch issues, and how quickly they can shut them down if needed. There's also concern that advanced AI could potentially block or disable a shutdown system. Governor Newsom has appointed a panel of experts to advise on AI safety and kill switches. I'm Dina Kodiak.
18: And the seasons have changes, and soon more people will be coughing and sneezing as respiratory illnesses begin to spread. Sierra Nevada Memorial Hospital Chief Medical Officer Dr. Tyler Hill says they will likely be around for a while.
21: Really, October through March is about the 6 months that we would really start to see respiratory symptoms with the changing weather, people being inside more, congregating around the holidays, travel, etc.
18: Dr. Hill also says COVID is still around, but has dropped out of headlines. It still makes people feeling lousy for prolonged periods of time with coughing, fever, and general fatigue.
21: It can still be a devastating illness. So vaccinations, COVID vaccines, flu vaccines, we highly recommend those. They're targeted for the most prevalent strains. So the COVID virus itself continues to evolve.
18: And Dr. Hill says that even though the vaccine may not match the flu strain exactly, it will reduce the severity of illness and lessen the chance of death. There's also another childhood disease that's moving around the country.
21: Measles is still on the radar. There was a death in Pennsylvania. It's fifth death there and very preventable with vaccination. So something else to keep in mind.
18: Dr. Hill says vaccines are the best bet for getting ahead of an illness and ignore a lot of misinformation running around the Internet and through AI. And when KNCO News continues, young, hopeful entrepreneurs in Nevada County are gearing up for Pitch Week.
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18: The application period for the third annual Young Entrepreneurs Pitch Week is now underway. Project coordinator Jeff Della says this free program, which starts November 30th, invites high school students from Western Nevada County to develop new business ideas over the course of that week. They then present their concepts at what's called a Futurepreneurs Pitch Showcase on Friday, December 4th. At the Board of Supervisors chambers from 5 to 7 p.m.
23: We'll team them up in small groups. Kimberly Parker, who heads up economic development for Nevada County, spearheads a recruitment of local entrepreneurs to act as mentors. So these kids get an opportunity to see entrepreneurs who've experienced success here kind of guide their project for the week. And then on Friday, they present their concept to a panel of judges.
18: The showcase, which lasts only 5 minutes, offers participants the chance to compete for cash prizes, receive expert feedback, gain exposure for their ideas, and build confidence presenting in a professional setting. Ella says he's always impressed with the number of teens interested in entrepreneurship and the ideas they bring. He says many are already thinking about careers, and some are already running their own web-based businesses.
23: A kid like Peter Cosina, who won last year, Peter's a great story because 2 years ago, he finished, I think, dead last, and he and his team came back this following year, and perseverance and creativity ended up winning the grand prize. We've got kids that are resilient. Kids are creative. You know, they live in this unbelievable area that is so supportive, they feel comfortable expressing themselves.
18: The grand prize is worth $1,500. The application deadline is Friday, November 6th. Della says the county has created a Google form at nevadacountyca.gov/pitchweek. and hundreds of career technical education students will be attending tomorrow's Nevada County Contractors Association Trades Expo at the fairgrounds. Talking about it during a recent KNCO Insight, Nevada Joint Union High School District Assistant Superintendent Luke Browning said the event is designed to support local construction programs by giving students meaningful interactive experiences and career pathways within the industry.
1: The work that the Contractor Association has done to bring employers into one spot, it's not a booth or a career fair. They're actually sitting on excavators, they're operating, they're getting hands-on, they're hammering nails. And so for our students to get that experience and to meet future employers, it really is creating that pipeline to employment in the community, and it's a ton of fun. The kids love it.
18: Jeff Hansen with the Grass Valley-based construction firm Hansen Brothers said it helps people in the industry get a peek at the potential future workforce.
2: It really gives them the opportunity to see if they are truly interested in that avenue. It may be that they're not, and that's a good thing for those kids to find out too. On the other hand, they may really get engaged in one of those vendors or companies that's out there and decide that that's their future and help build upon that.
18: Hansen said a very representative and vast array of the trades is represented at the expo, also including architects, engineers, plumbers, roofers, and landscapers. The association says exhibitors at the event play a direct role in educating students by sharing knowledge and demonstrating tools or techniques, and they say that involvement helps strengthen the local workforce, helping to ensure the future of the construction industry in the county. And California agencies kept some science and talks about Governor Newsom's new Bay Delta Water Plan secret, raising transparency concerns. Dina Kodiak has more.
0: The State Water Board plan tries to balance water use for people and farms with the need to protect fish and the environment in the Delta region. The plan relies on voluntary deals with large water users who give water and funding for environmental protection in return for more predictable water supplies. Officials say they're not hiding anything and the process is open. But according to records, a confidentiality agreement began in March of 2022 and lasts for 3 years after the rulemaking process ends or until any related lawsuits are resolved. I'm Dina Kodiak.
18: And I'm Chris Gilbert, KNCO News Talk 830.
3: Yeah, thanks for that, Chris. Chris mentioning about the Trades Expo tomorrow at the fairgrounds. Going to be quite an event. I got to be out there a couple of times, my KNCO Insight show. I'll share this with Mo here in a second, since he'll be filling in, I think, during the 8 o'clock hour, almost what would happen during the Nevada County Fair, and I do my Insight show at the fairgrounds. I'll be doing my Insight show out there when the kids are out there working with equipment. Educators will be out there, and the contractors as well. And we'll do a one-hour show kind of highlighting the kids and the programs that are out there, the CTE programs in the Nevada Joint Union High School District. Also on the town, we'll be out there as well a little bit later on, about 11:30 tomorrow, as we celebrate the Trades Expo. And, just the great things that are offered in the school district, at the Nevada Joint Union High School District in particular. All right, KNCO News time, just about 6:16, birthdays and anniversaries, getting a list together for the 6th of October. 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Read birthdays and anniversaries late in the 7 o'clock hour. We got traffic and weather up next.
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26: 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Playing through October 8th at your local theaters. Now you know what's showing. Be sure to enjoy a movie on the big screen at Nevada County's two prime cinema theaters, the Sutton and the Del Oro.
3: Okay, NCO News time, 6:17, 66 degrees. First look at our Gold Country traffic, showing things off to a good start today. Surface streets, Grass Valley, Nevada City, just getting going. Delivery trucks out there doing their things. WM trucks starting routes, things like that. But so far, pretty quiet here in the foothills. I noticed the CHP board, there's some maintenance work. Maybe outside Nevada City, City Yard there off of Boulder. Don't have much information on that. Now, leaving town, once you're on 80, westbound into Sacramento on Elkhorn Boulevard, we have an earlier injury accident from about an hour ago. Still in this clearing stage, but it is over on the right-hand shoulder. An SUV and a semi-tractor trailer came together about an hour ago. Looks like there's injuries. Don't have much information, but the equipment is off to the side, but it's a little slow and go through there. Highway 20, good ride down the hill to Penn Valley, continues then to Marysville, Yuba City. Once you're down there, aside from road work, 70, 99, 65, and 20 off to great starts this Tuesday morning. Weather next.
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3: All right, KNCO News Time, 620. 66 degrees. Time to take a look at weather. This from the BNC Ace Home and Garden Weather Center, where Ace is the place. Also the place we'll find Dan Holliday in about 15 minutes. Heat advisory staying into effect. Now, you ready for this? Remember we said it was going to go through Wednesday. Right now, the heat advisory in effect until 10 p.m., it says here, on Friday. That's how the heat is sticking around. Yesterday, it was downright hot. I have no idea what it was like at the Moe's place down the mid-Sacramento Valley, but triple-digit heat was down there, and it's going to be down there again today. And some of our lower foothill locations, like Penn Valley, Lake of the Pines, well into the 90s, you know, mid to upper 90s. Today, Grass Valley, Nevada City, Colfax, low 90s, a lot like yesterday. We'll have clear skies tonight, sunny tomorrow as well. And just kind of previewing the I guess the temperature's a relative turn. It's going to be upper 80s, close to the 90-degree mark right till Friday, it looks like, Football Friday. So make your plans accordingly. Get that errands done early in the day. Keep the pets at home and just stay hydrated, especially all you guys working outside, guys and gals. Currently clear skies, mild start at 66 degrees.
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28: 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This is Gouda Laveau for KNCO, News Talk 830. Would you believe that the Marie Laveau name goes back 51 generations? 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
13: 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In the midst of all its bad PR, Flock CEO Garrett Langley is running around claiming that Flock, and these are his exact words, has helped clear just over a million crimes in America. But is that really true? CBS investigated and couldn't seem to get a straight answer. When pressed, Flock's PR spokesman, Paris Lubel, will say only that Flock supported more than a million investigations. Supported is a long, long way from solving crimes. Bottom line, this is not the way to build back confidence, Flock. Stay up to date the easy way with my free newsletter, GetKim.com. 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
3: All right, KNC News Time, 628, 66 degrees. Time for sports. Well, football last night, the Atlanta Falcons score 80 combined points in the last 2 weeks. First 2 weeks of the season, they only had 16 points combined in those games, the fewest in the NFL this season. Then they put up 80 points last two games, including a 45-24 win over the New Orleans Saints in New Orleans last night. Michael Penix Jr. returned from ACL surgery, a big reason why. Cooper Rush led the team the first 2 weeks. Penix came back in week three, and he's just been great. No interceptions, played a great game last night, and team is moving on. Baseball yesterday, Pope Leo is a big White Sox fan, and a team that lost over 100 games the last past three seasons, now a win away from playing for the American League pennant, as they beat the Guardians in game two last night. 4-3, they take the 2-0 lead in the American League Divisional Series. Game three is going to be set Wednesday afternoon at Guaranteed Rate Field, where the White Sox have two chances to do something they haven't done since 1906, clinch a postseason series at home. That would be pretty remarkable, wouldn't it? As far as the Yankees, they're also facing elimination after an error-filled Game 2 loss. They committed five errors as a team. A lot of those came early in the game, and it ends up to a 5-2 loss in Game 2 on Monday. But the Yankees just committed four errors, including three in that first inning. Another one late in the game was not pretty, but they have to turn that around. The only thing going for them is that they do have the games coming up at Yankee Stadium next, where they are obviously a very tough team to play. As far as high school football, knocking on the door, some big games this week for Nevada Union. They start league, Foothill Valley League, tough top to bottom. They're at the bottom coming into this league, and they have to turn around big time. They take on 12 Bridges down in Lincoln. That would be obviously going to be a tough task, because 12 Bridges is one of the toughest teams in the section, for that matter. So that game Friday right after the fishing show here. Same start time for the Bear River Bruins at home, and they take on the top of the Pioneer Valley League as the Oakmont Vikings coming up the hill. For News Talk 830 Sports, I'm Tom Fitzsimmons. Right now, it's time for A Better Life with Dr. Sanjay Gupta. It's brought to you by Jerry Serino's Hidden Grove Project to bring our children home.
17: A Better Life with Dr. Sanjay Gupta.
18: Do you do a lot of your eating late at night? Well, it might be worth paying extra attention to how your gut feels. Early research presented at this big gastroenterology meeting looked at more than 11,000 people and found that those who ate a quarter of their daily calories after 9 p.m. while under stress were up to 2.5 times more likely to have problems such as constipation or diarrhea. Late eating alone didn't do it. It was that combination of late night eating and stress that seemed to cause the problem. Now, this research is early, doesn't prove causation, but the advice that follows, I think, is good either way. Stop eating 3 to 4 hours before bed so that your body can rest instead of digest. If you do need a bite, keep it small and light, and do your best to unwind before you hit the sack. I'm Dr. Sanjay Gupta, helping you live a better life.
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0: You can't function without a heart. 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One option is to start a business. 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It is designed to support low-impact businesses of like-minded people that wish to come home. Hidden Grove is a place to help preserve the heart of Nevada County, of good people helping good people. 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
3: Okay, it's good news time. 634, 66 degrees. Time to take a look at weather. Let's go to the BNC Ace Home and Garden Weather Center, where Ace is the place, because that's the place we find Dan Holliday. Good morning, Dan.
4: Good morning.
3: How you doing today?
4: Doing pretty good. Was kind of looking at our surroundings and wondering if everything is going to be holding together.
3: Well, yeah. You know, well, yeah. Please. I had the microphone I was sharing with Dan. I didn't share it with my listeners just because they wouldn't get it necessarily. But, you know, our equipment kind of held together, and it's actually pretty sturdy stuff. After all, there's different people moving microphones and doing all that. Mm-hmm. All of a sudden, it just collapsed in my hand, just fell apart. I'm going on the air.
4: Whenever, you know, whatever we do for work, and talking about anyone, you know, there's always that one thing that you're like, who let the wheel off the bottom of the chair here, the work chair? Yeah. Or, I was talking with somebody the other day who said at their work cubicle, there was a lady who had a fan, and it was powered by a lithium battery, and the lithium battery caught on fire and caught the cubicle on fire and burned all the way to the ceiling tiles.
3: That is crazy. Okay, that's crazy.
4: There are all kinds of things that can go wrong at work, but we are just holding it together piece by piece.
3: Yeah, the famous woman I used to date, mishaps. Yeah, mishaps all over the place. Yikes. All right, but it was hot yesterday, Dan, no doubt about it. It really did. You know, we had that cloudy, muggy start, cleared away. Mm-hmm. It got, like, steamy hot. And even though the clouds are gone today, I understand it's going to stay just as hot. Matter of fact, did I read that right, that the heat advisory now extended to the end of the week?
4: It is now going all the way through 10 o'clock on Friday.
3: Yeah, all right. There you go. I guess the weekend's going to be nicer. That's what you have to look forward to. But until then, it's going to feel like summer.
4: Yeah, it really is. It really is. Well, we were talking about that because I know I was watching over the weekend with the Dodgers game.
3: Yes.
4: People were just sweltering in that heat there.
3: Yeah, it was over 100 degrees down L.A. As a matter of fact, it was again yesterday. So it's been brutal, pretty much.
4: Yeah.
3: Yeah.
4: Western part of the country, no doubt about it, really getting the heat right about now. Let's jump all the way beyond this, though, to Saturday and Sunday. We do see a cooling trend that's going to kick in this weekend as a trough of low pressure moves in from the West Coast. There's going to be quite a bit of uncertainty on exactly how the cooling and the troughing will occur, because we know that it's going to be arriving here, but it will probably settle in starting on Saturday and then eventually Sunday and Monday. We're looking at highs in the mid to upper 60s, so big change on the way for Sunday and Monday, and that's a lot more reminiscent to what we would see in October. We would love to see any type of precipitation that sometimes comes this time of year, but as of now, not seeing that as of this moment. We also see some gusty winds that may be picking up a little bit late Saturday and continuing into Sunday. And again, some precipitation may occur in the higher country. For now, the heat continues. Heat advisory in effect today. Sunny, 91 above 100 in the valley. Clear in 62 tonight. Sunny and 91 tomorrow. Thursday's high also 91. For weather anytime, click on the Weather Center at KNCO.com. I'm meteorologist Ann Holliday on KNCO News Talk 830.
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3: KNC News Time, 639, 66 degrees. Quick look at our Gold Country traffic showing things off to a nice start. Surface streets, Grass Valley, Nevada City. Well, about to get busier. You know, I talk about every morning about this time when I do traffic, that shift change at the hospital. One of our biggest employers is going to be bringing in the 7 a.m. starters here. Some might still be arriving right now, and we'll be to the top of the hour. The other half leaves, so... Yeah, other than that, things very quiet so far this Tuesday morning. No issues getting out of town on both highways 49 and 174. Cleared an earlier accident on westbound 80 around Elkhorn Boulevard, replaced by one that just popped up, just a couple of minutes ago on Madison Avenue. Just says westbound, two vehicles on the right-hand shoulder that came together. So, probably be residual slowing pretty quickly there, so use caution. Highway 20, also a good ride through Penn Valley down to Marysville, Yuba City. Once you're there, 70, 99, 65, doing great. But KNC News Time, 640, 66 degrees. Good morning, I'm Tom Fitzsimmons. Thanks for joining us this Tuesday. It is time for that next newscast. Let's head to the newsroom in for Paul Haas again this week. It's going to be Chris Gilbert. Good morning, Chris.
6: Good morning, Tom. Good morning, everyone. Applications are being accepted for the next month for the third annual Young Entrepreneurs Pitch Week. Project Coordinator Jeff Della says during this free program, which begins November 30th, Western Nevada County High School students will participate in hands-on workshops led by local business owners and professionals. They'll learn key principles, identify potential customers and capital needs, create a value proposition, and build a polished 5-minute pitch that will be presented to a panel of judges in the Nevada County Board of Supervisors chambers. That'll be from 5 to 7 p.m. on Friday, December 4th.
7: You know, it's like the Shark Tank model that everybody sees on television. Our panel of judges are all local successful business people who ask, some hard-hitting questions. And kids, they've got to be nimble. They've got to think on their feet. And part of the process is them anticipating questions that might be asked over the course of their time.
6: The showcase offers participants the chance to compete for cash prizes, receive expert feedback, gain exposure for their ideas, and build confidence presenting in a professional setting. Dallas says the best pitch receives a grand prize of $1,500.
7: It's not hard to look around and see some of those young entrepreneurs that started off perhaps in high school here, went away for a minute, and then they've come back. And a kid like Leo Sleeman, who's a Nevada Union grad, and then went off and formed Ladris, and then his concept back here, or Jonathan Palmer at Autometrics. This is a great place to raise your family, and it's also a great place to support small businesses as well.
6: Della says he's always impressed with the number of teenagers interested in entrepreneurship and the ideas they bring. He says many are already thinking about careers, and some are already running their own web-based businesses. The application deadline is Friday, November 6th. Della says The county has created a Google form at nevadacountyca.gov/pitchweek. Wednesday's Trades Expo at the Nevada County Fairgrounds is a hands-on event designed to support local career technical education construction programs. It's sponsored by the Local Contractors Association. Appearing on a recent KNCO Insight, Association member Jeff Hansen with the Grass Valley-based construction firm Hansen Brothers said it helps people in the industry get a peek at the potential future workforce. Students are given the opportunity to engage directly with contractors, trade professionals, and suppliers while learning about what a career might entail.
8: Companies like ours, Heavy Civil, Trucking Ready Mix, down to architects, engineers, plumbers, electricians, roofers, okay, tree guys, landscapers, and I'm sure I missed a whole bunch in there, but it really does cover the vast array of the trades that are associated with the construction industry.
6: The association says students are given meaningful interactive experiences with tools, equipment, and career pathways within the industry. Nevada Joint Union High School District Assistant Superintendent Luke Browning said he expects good attendance once again at 550 to 650 CTE students.
9: Students may have in their own mind what they think it's going to be like, but gosh, when the bus pulls up to the fairgrounds and they walk off the bus and they go through those gates into the fairgrounds and see all of the equipment and all the booths set up, those kids are engaged. They're going from booth to booth with their passport. Whatever their reason is, their why for wanting to go, when you're there, 99% of them are just hooked.
6: The association says exhibitors at the event play a direct role in educating students by sharing knowledge and demonstrating tools or techniques, and they say that involvement helps strengthen the local workforce, helping to ensure the future of the construction industry in the county. And Attorney General Rob Bonta is reminding California voters they can safely return ballots by mail for the November 3rd election. This comes after continued allegations from President Trump that mail-in ballots are riddled with cheating.
10: Over the past year, we've watched the federal administration try to take control of how Americans vote, threaten to send federal law enforcement to polling places, and spread misinformation meant to make people doubt our elections.
6: Earlier this month, the High Court rejected Trump's attempt to impose new restrictions on mail-in balloting ahead of the midterm elections. And California voters will decide between two Democrats for state insurance commissioner who differ in their approach should they win in November. A recent poll found former San Francisco Supervisor Jane Kim with 25% support of responders. That's compared with 18% for State Senator Ben Allen. A whopping 57%, though, remain undecided. Kim wants to create a public nonprofit disaster insurance program that would automatically cover Californians for wildfires, floods, and earthquakes while cracking down on insurer profits and price increases. Allen wants to keep the private insurance market but make it more stable. He also proposes a state-backed reinsurance program and better oversight of the state's FAIR plan. And when KNCO News continues, local law enforcement support for changes in e-bike safety signed into law by the governor recently.
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1: We'll team them up in small groups. Kimberly Parker, who heads up economic development for Nevada County, spearheads recruitment of local entrepreneurs to act as mentors. So these kids get an opportunity to see entrepreneurs who've experienced success here, kind of guide their project for the week, and then on Friday they present their concept to a panel of judges.
0: The showcase, which lasts only 5 minutes, offers participants the chance to compete for cash prizes, receive expert feedback, gain exposure for their ideas, and build confidence presenting in a professional setting. Ellis says he's always impressed with the number of teens interested in entrepreneurship and the ideas they bring. He says many are already thinking about careers, and some are already running their own web-based businesses.
1: A kid like Peter Cosina, who won last year, Peter's a great story because 2 years ago he finished, I think, dead last. And he and his team came back this following year, and perseverance and creativity ended up winning the grand prize. We've got kids that are resilient. Kids are creative. You know, they live in this unbelievable area that is so supportive, they feel comfortable expressing themselves.
0: The grand prize is worth $1,500. The application deadline is Friday, November 6th. Della says the county has created a Google form at nevadacountyca.gov/pitchweek. And hundreds of career technical education students will be attending tomorrow's Nevada County Contractors Association Trades Expo at the fairgrounds. Talking about it during a recent KNCO Insight, Nevada Joint Union High School District Assistant Superintendent Luke Browning said the event is designed to support local construction programs by giving students meaningful interactive experiences and career pathways within the industry.
2: The work that the Contractor Association has done to bring employers into one spot, it's not a booth or a career fair. They're actually sitting on excavators, they're operating, they're getting hands-on, they're hammering nails. And so for our students to get that experience and to meet future employers, it really is creating that pipeline to employment in the community, and it's a ton of fun. The kids love it.
0: Jeff Hansen with the Grass Valley-based construction firm Hansen Brothers said it helps people in the industry get a peek at the potential future workforce.
3: It really gives them the opportunity to see if they are truly interested in that avenue. It may be that they're not, and that's a good thing for those kids to find out too. On the other hand, they may really get engaged in one of those vendors or companies that's out there and decide that that's their future and help build upon that.
0: Hansen said a very representative and vast array of the trades is represented at the expo, also including architects, engineers, plumbers, roofers, and landscapers. The association says exhibitors at the event play a direct role in educating students by sharing knowledge and demonstrating tools or techniques, and they say that involvement helps strengthen the local workforce, helping to ensure the future of the construction industry in the county. And California agencies kept some science and talks about Governor Newsom's new Bay Delta Water Plan secret, raising transparency concerns. Dina Kodiak has more.
4: The State Water Board plan tries to balance water use for people and farms with the need to protect fish and the environment in the Delta region. The plan relies on voluntary deals with large water users who give water and funding for environmental protection in return for more predictable water supplies. Officials say they're not hiding anything and the process is open. But according to records, a confidentiality agreement began in March of 2022 and lasts for 3 years after the rulemaking process ends or until any related lawsuits are resolved. I'm Dina Kodiak.
0: And I'm Chris Gilbert, KNCO News Talk 830.
5: All right, thanks for that, Chris. And a birthday and anniversary list, trying to build that for this 6th of October. To get on it, just give us a call, 477-5626, or text, if that's easier, 913-4685. We'll read those birthdays and anniversaries about an hour from now. Next up, quick look at sports.
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1: KNC News Time, 652, 66 degrees. Time for sports. Well, the Rays topped the Yankees 5-2. Game 2 of the ALDS from Tropicana Field. Richie Palacios went 1-for-4, a two-run single. Junior Camaro, Liam Hicks, Chandler Simpson, all credited with an RBI. Cam Schittler tagged with the loss, allowing four runs, only two of them earned, six walks. Yeah, it was not pretty, the Yankees in the field, but Kevin Cash says Freddie Peralta, their starter, gave them all they needed.
2: Able to get it in the zone, but early on, I mean, it was dominant fastball, dominant changeup. I mean, it's tough to nitpick anybody that goes through that lineup and gives up a solo homer.
1: And then the White Sox, still perfect in the postseason. They topped the Guardians again, this time 4-3 in Game 2 of the ALDS from Progressive Field. Sean Burke credited with the win after striking out 6 over 5 and a third innings of relief. Braden Montgomery went 1-for-4, a two-run double in the game. Says he plays with great teammates.
3: It's been special to see the bonds that they've formed and the things that they've learned, and just what they look like as big leaguers and remembering what they looked like before that.
1: Yeah, Cleveland leads it 2-1. We'll host, Chicago leads it 2-1. They'll host Cleveland for Game 3 on Wednesday. National Divisional Series resumes a pair of games today. The Braves host the Dodgers for Game 3, followed by the Padres hoping to salvage their season when they host the Brewers for Game 3. As far as basketball yesterday, that's right, basketball. Lakers opened their preseason, a 127-103 rout. Unfortunately, that was of the Sacramento Kings yesterday. Down in Sacramento, Cameron Carr scoring 19 points to lead L.A. And the Sharkies got spanked. Two-game road trip, 5-0 loss to the Stars to start it off. They have St. Louis next.
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1: Hey, NC News Time, 6:55, 66 degrees. 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Good morning, Rick.
6: Good morning, Tom. How are you?
1: I'm doing fine. How about yourself?
6: I am well, thank you.
1: All right, big game tonight. I should say maybe late afternoon. When do they start the Braves game? It's about 2 or 3?
6: I'd say it would be normally like a 7 o'clock start. Yeah, probably. It could be like 2 or 3, or it could be, I don't remember.
1: Yeah, I don't remember either. It's just kind of funny when they get on the East Coast. But, it should be a great pitching matchup. Yamamoto going for your Dodgers. That's going to be great against Chris Sale.
6: Yeah, it should be a great pitching duel. Yeah, looking forward to it.
1: Old-fashioned baseball. All right, Wall Street having an old-fashioned good day today?
6: Yeah, great. A nice opening. We've got the Dow up 339 points to 51,607. S&P 500's up about 50 points to 78.23, and the NASDAQ is up 175 points to 27,652. Crude oil's off $1.53 to $87.90 a barrel. Gold's up $24 and change to $4,181 an ounce, with silver up just a little over 7 cents to $61.38 an ounce. And the 10-year Treasury, currently bonds are up a little bit. We've got the yield down to 5.29%. So that is your morning report.
1: That is an excellent start. All right, we'll check with you around lunchtime to see how these numbers are doing.
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1: NCN News Time, 657, 66 degrees. Time to take a look at weather. This from the BNC Ace Home and Garden Weather Center. Ace is the place for the National Weather Service, actually giving us that heat advisory in effect. Yesterday when we talked about it, effect till Wednesday. Now it's effect the entire work week. It'll be into effect 10 p.m. Friday evening. So, yes, right through the football game. It's going to be very warm. It was downright toasty warm yesterday. And if anything, this might be the warmest day in the stretch. So make your plans accordingly. Grass Valley, Nevada City, Colfax, low to mid-90s for the daytime high today.
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10: From ABC News, I'm Sherry Preston. It's now a done deal. Paramount has closed on the $81 billion takeover of Warner Brothers Discovery. The company's completing the deal this morning, ushering in a new Hollywood giant. The new name, simply Skydance, which now owns not only Paramount and Warner Brothers, but also HBO Max, CNN, CBS, and Paramount Plus. Fears in Russia over a possible case of pneumonic plague. A worker at the Anti-Plague Research Institute in Siberia has died, and now there are reports that hundreds of people are being monitored, even though Russia has released very few details.
11: I think it's incumbent upon Russia to obviously share more information with the world. That's what they should do. That's what we hope they will do.
10: That's Secretary of State Marco Rubio during a trip to Iceland. President Trump campaigning in reliably red Nebraska a month ahead of the midterms and suggesting Iran could take out two California cities.
12: President Trump facing growing criticism after suggesting Iran could, quote, take out Los Angeles or San Diego, two American cities run by Democrats.
13: They can take out a city. Let them take out Los Angeles. Let them take out San Diego. This is a very small price to pay, and it's going to be over with very soon.
12: Those comments sparking fierce backlash from Democratic leaders in California.
10: ABC's Rachel Scott. With the war in Iran spiking gas and diesel fuel costs, the president now allowing truckers to use tax-exempt diesel, normally set aside only for tractors and other large equipment. Protests on the Cornell campus following the lawsuit filed by Jane Doe, who says she was raped by several men in the Chi Phi frat house 2 years ago.
14: A campus protest called on Cornell to revoke degrees and fire university administrators. Anger over Cornell's handling of the allegations turning violent. Vandals smashing the glass doors of the administration building and sending a message in spray paint saying in part, rapists are protected.
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10: The Atlantic and Gulf hurricane seasons have been pretty quiet so far, but it's not over yet, says ABC Chief Meteorologist Ginger Z, who says there is a storm brewing.
17: Right now is a general area of thunderstorms that we're watching. The National Hurricane Center has an 80% chance that that develops into our next storm. That would be called Isaias. What happens here is most of the modeling is starting to come together for the Gulf Coast. Louisiana, Mississippi, Alabama, and parts of Florida need to be on alert and watch this one carefully by the weekend.
10: Extreme heat warnings throughout Southern California. Could be 102 degrees in Burbank today, 102 in Riverside as well. More Americans are losing their homes to foreclosure, and now there are scams involving so-called foreclosure rescue services.
18: A self-proclaimed home saver is now facing charges, including grand larceny. Accused of taking mortgage payments from a homeowner, she promised to help avoid foreclosure. Lauren Taliento, president of JT Home Savers, pleaded not guilty in a New York courtroom. Prosecutors say Miguel Mora turned to Taliento because he was struggling to make his mortgage payments. They say Taliento told him she could lower his mortgage rate and to send his payments to her. But they say the money was never forwarded to the lender.
10: ABC's Hannah Patah. Starbucks is facing a consumer lawsuit over claims the protein drinks labeled sugar-free on their cafe menus may actually contain more sugar than a Reese's Peanut Butter Cup. I'm Sherry Preston, ABC News.
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1: And KNC News Time, 7:05, 66 degrees, a mild, clear start to this Tuesday morning here in Grass Valley. Happy Tuesday. I'm Tom Fitzsimmons. Thanks for starting your day with us. We certainly appreciate you being there. It is time for our next newscast of the morning. And for Paul Haas again today is Chris Gilbert. Good morning, Chris.
21: Good morning, Tom. Good morning, everyone. Among the bills Governor Newsom recently signed into law are a series designed to improve e-bike safety. One law bans selling or advertising electric bikes as e-bikes if they can go over 20 miles an hour with a throttle or 28 miles an hour with a pedal assist. Faster bikes will be treated as e-motos or mopeds, requiring registration and a license through the DMV. Grass Valley Police Lieutenant Brian Blakemore says more clarifying information will need to be provided for manufacturers and retailers on a particular two-wheel vehicle.
22: It requires the inclusion of material that breaks down what exactly the bike is capable of. There's no further way that a customer can complete a purchase at a vendor and walk out and somehow be surprised that their e-moto is not the e-bike that they thought they were buying.
21: Blakemore says one new law also gives officers the ability to impound e-bikes or e-motos when they're being ridden outside of those restrictions. And another restricts the speed of e-bikes and bicycles to no more than 10 miles an hour on a sidewalk. But Blakemore says all such vehicles have been banned completely in Grass Valley for many years.
22: So they'll ride on sidewalks or they'll ride into traffic, and they're doing so potentially believing that it's legal to do so when it's not. Downtown in the Mill Street Plaza, there's no wheeled devices allowed. So whether it be a skateboard, a scooter, a bicycle, an e-bike, the rider is required to get off those and walk them.
21: The sponsor of one of the bills says there are many examples of essentially motorcycles being driven by kids who are underage and parents buying things that they don't even know what it is. She says many residents looking to purchase e-bikes have ultimately been sold a very different and much less controllable product. Attorney General Rob Bonta is reminding California voters they can safely return ballots by mail for the November election. This comes after continued allegations from President Trump that mail-in ballots are riddled with cheating.
2: Over the past year, we've watched the federal administration try to take control of how Americans vote, threaten to send federal law enforcement to polling places, and spread misinformation meant to make people doubt our elections.
21: Earlier this month, the High Court rejected Trump's attempt to impose new restrictions on mail-in voting ahead of the midterm elections. More than 89% of Californians voted by mail in the June primary. Bonta is also reminding folks they can still register to vote online, but it must be by October 19th. If you're voting by mail, do so at least 7 days before Election Day to ensure it's postmarked by November 3rd. California may require a kill switch to quickly shut down dangerous AI. However, deciding when to use a switch is complicated, as Dina Kodiak reports.
10: Experts warn that some AI models might act differently if they know they're being tested for problems, even pretending to be less capable to avoid shutdown. This could make it harder to spot real problems before it's too late. Researchers will have to think about how to watch over AI systems, how fast they can catch issues, and how quickly they can shut them down if needed. There's also concern that advanced AI could potentially block or disable a shutdown system. Governor Newsom has appointed a panel of experts to advise on AI safety and kill switches. I'm Dina Kodiak.
21: And the seasons have changes, and soon more people will be coughing and sneezing as respiratory illnesses begin to spread. Sierra Nevada Memorial Hospital Chief Medical Officer Dr. Tyler Hill says they will likely be around for a while.
3: Really, October through March is about the 6 months that we would really start to see respiratory symptoms with the changing weather, people being inside more, congregating around the holidays, travel, etc.
21: Dr. Hill also says COVID is still around, but has dropped out of headlines. It still makes people feeling lousy for prolonged periods of time with coughing, fever, and general fatigue.
3: It can still be a devastating illness. So vaccinations, COVID vaccines, flu vaccines, we highly recommend those. They're targeted for the most prevalent strains. So the COVID virus itself continues to evolve.
21: And Dr. Hill says that even though the vaccine may not match the flu strain exactly, it will reduce the severity of illness and lessen the chance of death. There's also another childhood disease that's moving around the country.
3: Measles is still on the radar. There was a death in Pennsylvania. It's fifth death there and very preventable with vaccination. So something else to keep in mind.
21: Dr. Hill says vaccines are the best bet for getting ahead of an illness and ignore a lot of misinformation running around the Internet and through AI. And when KNCO News continues, young, hopeful entrepreneurs in Nevada County are gearing up for Pitch Week.
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1: KNCO News Time, just about 7:11, 65 degrees. 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
21: The application period for the third annual Young Entrepreneurs Pitch Week is now underway. Project coordinator Jeff Della says this free program, which starts November 30th, invites high school students from Western Nevada County to develop new business ideas over the course of that week. They then present their concepts at what's called a Futurepreneurs Pitch Showcase on Friday, December 4th. At the Board of Supervisors chambers from 5 to 7 p.m.
23: We'll team them up in small groups. Kimberly Parker, who heads up economic development for Nevada County, spearheads a recruitment of local entrepreneurs to act as mentors. So these kids get an opportunity to see entrepreneurs who've experienced success here, kind of guide their project for the week. And then on Friday, they present their concept to a panel of judges.
21: The showcase, which lasts only 5 minutes, offers participants the chance to compete for cash prizes, receive expert feedback, gain exposure for their ideas, and build confidence presenting in a professional setting. Taylor says he's always impressed with the number of teens interested in entrepreneurship and the ideas they bring. He says many are already thinking about careers, and some are already running their own web-based businesses.
23: A kid like Peter Cosina, who won last year, Peter's a great story because 2 years ago, he finished, I think, dead last. And he and his team came back this following year, and perseverance and creativity ended up winning the grand prize. We've got kids that are resilient. Kids are creative. You know, they live in this unbelievable area that is so supportive, they feel comfortable expressing themselves.
21: The grand prize is worth $1,500. The application deadline is Friday, November 6th. Della says the county has created a Google form at nevadacountyca.gov/pitchweek. And hundreds of career technical education students will be attending tomorrow's Nevada County Contractors Association Trades Expo at the fairgrounds. Talking about it during a recent KNCO Insight, Nevada Joint Union High School District Assistant Superintendent Luke Browning said the event is designed to support local construction programs by giving students meaningful interactive experiences and career pathways within the industry.
0: The work that the Contractor Association has done to bring employers into one spot, it's not a booth or a career fair. They're actually sitting on excavators, they're operating, they're getting hands-on, they're hammering nails. And so for our students to get that experience and to meet future employers, it really is creating that pipeline to employment in the community, and it's a ton of fun. The kids love it.
21: Jeff Hansen with the Grass Valley-based construction firm Hansen Brothers said it helps people in the industry get a peek at the potential future workforce.
5: It really gives them the opportunity to see if they are truly interested in that avenue. It may be that they're not, and that's a good thing for those kids to find out too. On the other hand, they may really get engaged in one of those vendors or companies that's out there and decide that that's their future and help build upon that.
21: Hansen said a very representative and vast array of the trades is represented at the expo, also including architects, engineers, plumbers, roofers, and landscapers. The association says exhibitors at the event play a direct role in educating students by sharing knowledge and demonstrating tools or techniques. And they say that involvement helps strengthen the local workforce, helping to ensure the future of the construction industry in the county. And California agencies kept some science and talks about Governor Newsom's new Bay Delta Water Plan secret, raising transparency concerns. Dina Kodiak has more.
6: The State Water Board plan tries to balance water use for people and farms with the need to protect fish and the environment in the Delta region. The plan relies on voluntary deals with large water users who give water and funding for environmental protection in return for more predictable water supplies. Officials say they're not hiding anything and the process is open. But according to records, a confidentiality agreement began in March of 2022 and lasts for 3 years after the rulemaking process ends or until any related lawsuits are resolved. I'm Dina Kodiak.
21: And I'm Chris Gilbert, KNCO News Talk 830.
1: All right, thank you there, Chris Gilbert. Birthdays and anniversaries, starting to build that list together for this 6th day of October. To get on it, you just have to give us a call at 477-5626. If it's easy, you could use our text line, which is 530-913-4685, and get on the birthday and anniversary list there as well. We got traffic and weather up next.
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9: KNC News Time, 718, 66 degrees. Had time to take another look at our Gold Country traffic. Traffic's doing all right. Surface Streets, Grass Valley, Nevada City. Get busier after all, 7:30 starters knocking on the door, 8 o'clock right behind. The school bus is running, things like that. To get the thing here that it looks like Highway 20 Harmony Ridge Road areas where CHP units out there as the repaving and striping work continues on Highway 20, so just be prepared for that if you're heading up the hill. Heading down the hill on 20, it's a good ride through Penn Valley, down to Marysville, Yuba City. Once you're there, 70, 99, 65, doing fine. If you're trying to hook up to I-80, both 49 and 174, still remain good rides through Auburn and Colfax. Looks like a little bit of a slowdown climbing the hill, eastbound 80, West Paoli Lane. Of course, that's where the road work continues on with entrance and exit ramps being rebuilt in that area of 80 near Weimar, so be aware of that. Further down the hill, looks like from Antelope Road down to the Business 80 split, starting to slow down. That's the usual pattern for the morning drive. We'll take a look at weather next.
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1: Okay, it's going to use time heading towards 723, 65 degrees. Time to take a look at weather. Let's go to the BNC Ace Home and Garden Weather Center, where Ace is the place, because that is the place we find our meteorologist Dan Holliday.
8: Yeah. Western part of the country, no doubt about it, really getting the heat right about now. Let's jump all the way beyond this, though, to Saturday and Sunday. We do see a cooling trend that's going to kick in this weekend as a trough of low pressure moves in from the west coast. There's going to be quite a bit of uncertainty on exactly how the cooling and the troughing will occur, because we know that it's going to be arriving here, but it will probably settle in starting on Saturday and then eventually Sunday and Monday. We're looking at highs in the mid to upper 60s, so big, big change on the way for Sunday and Monday, and that's a lot more reminiscent to what we would see in October. We would love to see any type of precipitation that sometimes comes this time of year, but as of now, not seeing that as of this moment. We also see some gusty winds that may be picking up a little bit late Saturday and continuing into Sunday. And again, some precipitation may occur in the higher country. For now, the heat continues. Heat advisory in effect today. Sunny, 91 above 100 in the valley. Clear in 62 tonight. Sunny and 91 tomorrow. Thursday's high also 91.
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1: KNC News Time, 727, 65 degrees. Time for sports. Well, football last night, kind of closing out the week. Falcons destroyed the Saints 45-24 on Monday Night Football from the Big Easy in New Orleans. Bijan Robinson, Brian Robinson combined more than 200 rushing yards and five touchdowns in the games. Atlanta improved to 2-2 with a very lopsided victory. Kevin Stefanski says, the running game, very effective for a whole bunch of reasons.
5: Yeah, I thought, again, really nice plan by Tommy and Coach Callahan, the offensive staff, and then executed at a high level. And to have rush success, it really is an 11-man operation.
1: Meanwhile, Week 5 of the NFL kicks off with a showdown in the Lone Star State as the Cowboys square off against the Buccaneers. That's the Thursday night game in a couple of nights. Of course, high school football is on Friday. And Nevada Union starts Foothill Valley League play, coming off a tough loss to Casa Robles. They'll be taking on the Raging Rhinos from down in Lincoln. Very tough team, so that's going to be a tough task that the Miners take it on right after the fishing show this coming Friday night. About the same start time for the Bear River Bruins, getting their first league win on the road against Wheatland. Come back home, but now has to take on the top of the league in the Oakmont Vikings. They're going to be their opponent this coming Friday night at Ramsey Stadium. In baseball yesterday, White Sox still perfect in the postseason, topping the Guardians 4-3. That was game two of the ALDS from Progressive Field. Sean Burke credited with the win after striking out six over five and a third inning of relief. Braden Montgomery went 1-for-4, had a two-run double, one of the big hits in the game. Montgomery says he loves playing with great teammates.
16: It's been special to see the bonds that they've formed and the things that they've learned, and just what they look like as big leaguers and remembering what they looked like before that.
1: And as far as Chicago, they will be hosting game three on Wednesday. Cleveland hoping to salvage this season and try to stay alive. As far as the Tampa Bay Rays, top the Yankees 5-2 in game two of the ALDS from Tropicana Field to take the two games to none lead. It was a tough fielding night for the Yankees, to say the least, but Rays manager Kevin Cash talked about his own pitcher, Freddie Peralta, who was lights out on the mound.
17: Able to get it in the zone, but early on, I mean, it was dominant fastball, dominant changeup. I mean, it's tough to nitpick anybody that goes through that lineup and gives up a solo homer.
1: Now, the National League Divisional Series resumes with a pair of games today with the Braves hosting the Dodgers for Game 3. That'll be the first of the doubleheader. The second game, the Padres hope to salvage their season when they host the Brewers, Game 3 down at Petco. For News Talk 830 Sports, I'm Tom Fitzsimmons. Sanjay Gupta coming up.

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6: Berries are one of the healthiest things you can eat. 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So, should you stop eating them? 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You just need to wash them really well. Researchers at Harvard School of Public Health say a plain water rinse removes about a third of surface pesticides, but a quick soak in baking soda can remove close to half. Use 1 teaspoon of baking soda in 2 cups of water. Because berries are delicate, you need to soak them for just a minute or two right before you eat them. Keep in mind, some pesticides do get absorbed inside the fruit and can't be washed off at all. 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
13: KNCO News Time, 7:36, 66 degrees. Time to take another look at our Gold Country traffic. Yeah, traffic's doing all right. Surface Streets, Grass Valley, Nevada City. Yeah, getting busier out there this time of the morning. 8 o'clock starters starting to get out there. School buses running, things like that. So just extra caution, please, especially if your commute takes you by those school bus sites where kids starting to line up. Leaving town. Yeah, still both highways 49 and 174. Good rides through Auburn and Colfax as far as hooking up to 80. Again, slow down between the towns, Auburn and Colfax. Climbing the hill, eastbound 80 West Paoli Lane is construction related, so a little extra slow and go through there, but a lot of construction work has been going on for a while. Westbound into Sacramento around Watt Avenue by the split. Have an injury accident that just popped up there, so from Antelope Road down to that spot is pretty slow and go into the capital city right now. 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
13: KNC News Time, 7:38, 66 degrees. Time to take a look at weather. Go to the BNC Ace Home and Garden Weather Center, where Ace is the place, because that's also the place we find meteorologist Dan Holliday.
15: Yeah. Western part of the country, no doubt about it, really getting the heat right about now. Let's jump all the way beyond this, though, to Saturday and Sunday. We do see a cooling trend that's going to kick in this weekend as a trough of low pressure moves in from the West Coast. There's going to be quite a bit of uncertainty on exactly how the cooling and the troughing will occur, because we know that it's going to be arriving here, but it will probably settle in starting on Saturday and then eventually Sunday and Monday. We're looking at highs in the mid to upper 60s, so big, big change on the way for Sunday and Monday, and that's a lot more reminiscent to what we would see in October. We would love to see any type of precipitation that sometimes comes this time of year, but as of now, not seeing that as of this moment. We also see some gusty winds that may be picking up a little bit late Saturday and continuing into Sunday. And again, some precipitation may occur in the higher country. For now, the heat continues. Heat advisory in effect today. Sunny, 91 above 100 in the valley. Clear in 62 tonight. sunny and 91 tomorrow. Thursday's high also 91.
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13: KNC News Time, 741, 66 degrees. Good morning, I'm Tom Fitzsimmons. Thanks for joining us this Tuesday. It is time for that next newscast. Head to the newsroom. In for Paul Haas today is Chris Gilbert. Good morning, Chris.
19: Good morning, Tom. Good morning, everyone. Applications are being accepted for the next month for the third annual Young Entrepreneurs Pitch Week. Project Coordinator Jeff Della says during this free program, which begins November 30th, Western Nevada County High School students will participate in hands-on workshops led by local business owners and professionals. They'll learn key principles, identify potential customers and capital needs, create a value proposition, and build a polished 5-minute pitch that will be presented to a panel of judges in the Nevada County Board of Supervisors chambers. That'll be from 5 to 7 p.m. on Friday, December 4th.
20: You know, it's like the Shark Tank model that everybody sees on television. Our panel of judges are all local successful business people who ask, you know, some hard-hitting questions, and kids, they've got to be nimble. They've got to think on their feet. And part of the process is them anticipating questions that might be asked over the course of their time.
19: The showcase offers participants the chance to compete for cash prizes, receive expert feedback, gain exposure for their ideas, and build confidence presenting in a professional setting. Dallas says the best pitch receives a grand prize of $1,500.
20: It's not hard to look around and see some of those young entrepreneurs that started off perhaps in high school here, went away for a minute, and then they've come back. And you know, a kid like Leo Sleeman, who's a Nevada Union grad, and then went off and formed Ladris, and then his concept back here, or Jonathan Palmer at Autometrics. This is a great place to raise your family, and it's also a great place to support small businesses as well.
19: Della says he's always impressed with the number of teenagers interested in entrepreneurship and the ideas they bring. He says many are already thinking about careers, and some are already running their own web-based businesses. The application deadline is Friday, November 6th. Della says the county has created a Google form at nevadacountyca.gov/pitchweek. Wednesday's Trades Expo at the Nevada County Fairgrounds is a hands-on event designed to support local career technical education construction programs. 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Appearing on a recent KNCO Insight, Association member Jeff Hansen with the Grass Valley-based construction firm Hansen Brothers said it helps people in the industry get a peek at the potential future workforce. Students are given the opportunity to engage directly with contractors, trade professionals, and suppliers while learning about what a career might entail.
21: Companies like ours, Heavy Civil, Trucking Ready Mix, down to architects, engineers, plumbers, electricians, roofers, okay, tree guys, landscapers, and I'm sure I missed a whole bunch in there, but it really does cover the vast array of the trades that are associated with the construction industry.
19: The association says students are given meaningful interactive experiences with tools, equipment, and career pathways within the industry. Nevada Joint Union High School District Assistant Superintendent Luke Browning said he expects good attendance once again at 550 to 650 CTE students.
22: Students may have in their own mind what they think it's going to be like, but gosh, when the bus pulls up to the fairgrounds and they walk off the bus and they go through those gates into the fairgrounds and see all of the equipment and all the booths set up, those kids are engaged. They're going from booth to booth with their passport. Whatever their reason is, their why for wanting to go, when you're there, 99% of them are just hooked.
19: The association says exhibitors at the event play a direct role in educating students by sharing knowledge and demonstrating tools or techniques And they say that involvement helps strengthen the local workforce, helping to ensure the future of the construction industry in the county. And Attorney General Rob Bonta is reminding California voters they can safely return ballots by mail for the November 3rd election. This comes after continued allegations from President Trump that mail-in ballots are riddled with cheating.
0: Over the past year, we've watched the federal administration try to take control of how Americans vote, threaten to send federal law enforcement to polling places, and spread misinformation meant to make people doubt our elections.
19: Earlier this month, the High Court rejected Trump's attempt to impose new restrictions on mail-in balloting ahead of the midterm elections. And California voters will decide between two Democrats for state insurance commissioner who differ in their approach should they win in November. A recent poll found former San Francisco Supervisor Jane Kim with 25% support of responders. That's compared with 18% for State Senator Ben Allen. A whopping 57%, though, remain undecided. Kim wants to create a public nonprofit disaster insurance program that would automatically cover Californians for wildfires, floods, and earthquakes while cracking down on insurer profits and price increases. Allen wants to keep the private insurance market but make it more stable. He also proposes a state-backed reinsurance program and better oversight of the state's FAIR plan. And when KNCO News continues, local law enforcement support for changes in e-bike safety signed into law by the governor recently.
1: 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The stuffed animal selection is dazzling. Ooh, should I get the capybara or the narwhal? And they have games, puzzles, art and science toys, building kits, toy vehicles, dolls, squishies, and more classic toys. They also have greeting cards, candy, gifts, housewares, Department 56 village houses, seasonal merchandise, and more. If I can't make up my mind, I can purchase a gift certificate for any amount I wish. After I have picked something, I went with the narwhal, they will beautifully gift wrap it for free, and I'm

0: Brian Blakemore says more specifics will need to be provided for manufacturers and retailers on a particular two-wheel vehicle.
1: For parents that might be looking at buying one of these things for a child or for older adults that are looking to get around, whether it be an e-bike or an e-moto, any of these devices that are going to be sold are going to come with a series of information that will take away or dispel any misconceptions that the buyer might have.
0: Blakemore says one new law also gives officers the ability to impound e-bikes or e-motos when they're being ridden outside of those restrictions, and another restricts the speed of e-bikes and bicycles to no more than 10 miles an hour on a sidewalk. But he says all such vehicles have been banned completely in Grass Valley for many years. Meanwhile, he says Grass Valley Police hasn't been overburdened with violators like some larger municipalities, but he says it's still a significant safety concern. And he urges precautions to be taken by bike operators, especially if they're arriving at an intersection at the same time as a driver.
1: Make sure that if you're going to go, that you do so with an understanding that the vehicle is waiting for you. Otherwise, please wait, because we are seeing different frightening traffic accidents occur. Luckily, we haven't had one that is fatal related to e-bikes. However, it is not outside our experience to see that happen with regular bicycles.
0: The sponsor of one of the bills says there are many examples of essentially motorcycles being driven by kids who are underage and parents buying things that they don't even know what it is. She says many residents looking to purchase e-bikes have ultimately been sold a very different and much less controllable product. The seasons have changes, and we're rolling into the month of October, and soon more people will be coughing and sneezing as respiratory illnesses begin to spread. Sierra Nevada Memorial Hospital Chief Medical Officer Dr. Tyler Hill says this lasts for about 6 months.
2: COVID is still around. Mm-hmm. COVID is still a very frustrating illness to most of us, with prolonged symptoms, cough, feeling unwell.
0: Dr. Hill says vaccinations against COVID, flu, and other illnesses are the best defense.
2: And so even if it's not specific to the type of virus you get when it occurs, we still see a reduction in the severity of the illness if you were to get it. So very important to keep in mind.
0: The emergency room physician also says measles is still making its way around the country. In Pennsylvania, the fifth fatality from the illness occurred recently. Dr. Hill says vaccines are the best bet for getting ahead of an illness and to ignore a lot of what you read or hear online.
2: And really just continue to go back to the science, the data around it. There's a lot of misinformation that goes around, especially in the day of social media. So really getting back to the facts.
0: And a group of doctors and health insurers is suing Governor Newsom. He claims that Newsom and the legislature violated the law by approving a health care tax that could significantly increase insurance premiums. The recently passed tax on health plans is known as the Managed Care Organization Tax, or MCO tax. The lawsuit argues it circumvents a 2024 initiative that limits health care taxes and directs revenue toward specific purposes. An official complaint with the California Supreme Court was filed by the California Medical Association and California Association of Health Plans. I'm Chris Gilbert, KNCO News Talk 830.
3: Thanks, Chris. KNC News Time, 751, 66 degrees. 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To play You Make the Call, you got to make the phone call, 477-5626-477-KNCO. 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
2: And KNC News Time, 753, 66 degrees. Kate Maeve's going to be taking in that new film by Tom Cruise and John Goodman called Digger, rated R. It's going to be a great film to see. But congrats to Caden. And, yeah, we'll have some more giveaways tomorrow for You Make the Call. Maybe Chris Gilbert will have time to play tomorrow. 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Birthdays and anniversaries, making time for that to get on that list. 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
2: KNC News Time, 754, 66 degrees. Time to take a look at weather. Let's go to the BNC Ace Home and Garden Weather Center, where Ace is the place and the place we find Dan Holliday. Yeah.
4: Western part of the country, no doubt about it, really getting the heat right about now. Let's jump all the way beyond this, though, to Saturday and Sunday. We do see a cooling trend that's going to kick in this weekend as a trough of low pressure moves in from the West Coast. There's going to be quite a bit of uncertainty on exactly how the cooling and the troughing will occur, because we know that it's going to be arriving here, but it will probably settle in starting on Saturday and then eventually Sunday and Monday. We're looking at highs in the mid to upper 60s, so big, big change on the way for Sunday and Monday, and that's a lot more reminiscent to what we would see in October. We would love to see any type of precipitation that sometimes comes this time of year, but as of now, not seeing that as of this moment. We also see some gusty winds that may be picking up a little bit late Saturday and continuing into Sunday. And again, some precipitation may occur in the higher country. For now, the heat continues. Heat advisory in effect today. Sunny, 91 above 100 in the valley. Clear in 62 tonight. Sunny and 91 tomorrow. Thursday's high also 91.
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6: 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It's not a command, but it's a really good way to know what's making news in Nevada County.
2: And KNC News Time, 757, 66 degrees. Birthday and anniversary list for this Tuesday, October 6th. Has one name on it. It's a great name. Chris Brum having a birthday today. I'm his unofficial Uncle Tom. Happy birthday, Chris, for me, along with your mom and dad, family, and friends as well. And, of course, happy birthday, one and all, from all of us here, KNCO News Talk 830.
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10: From ABC News, I'm Sherry Preston. Reaction coming in to President Trump's comments at a rally in Nebraska last night in which he was talking about the Iran war, saying of its economic toll.
11: It's a small price to pay for keeping the world safe, keeping our country safe. They can take out a city. Let them take out Los Angeles. Let them take out San Diego. This is a very small price to pay.
10: California Governor Gavin Newsom calls those remarks deranged and dangerous about those cities. Here's ABC White House correspondent Karen Travers.
12: White House Communications Director Stephen Chung responding on social media saying that this is a, quote, media freakout that is not rooted in reality, and that the president was clearly stating that cities would have been threatened if a nuclear Iran had not been stopped. Now, when you listen to the president's comments, he was talking in the present tense about what could or would happen to those cities.
10: The CDC says it's closely monitoring the situation after a Russian lab research assistant died from a suspected bubonic plague. Russia staying quiet about it, and former Brown University School of Public Health Director Dr. Ashish Jha says,
13: we know, given Russia's history of biological weapons development, that this could be something else. And we just need a lot more information and transparency from the Russian government about what else it could be.
10: Around 200 people are being monitored for possible symptoms. The Paramount Skydance merger is complete. The new company called Skydance includes Warner Brothers, Discovery, Paramount, CNN, CBS, HBO Max, and Paramount Plus, all of it now combined. Researcher Francis Housen winning the Nobel Prize in Physics for his work on learning more about interstellar neutrinos, tiny particles believed to be a key to the origins of the universe. He actually called into the awards ceremony this morning.
14: It was a great surprise, and I obviously didn't expect it. I'm traveling through Italy.
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10: Federal authorities have arrested a real estate agent in California suspected of spying for China. Here's ABC's Pierre Thomas.
16: The woman in the video being apprehended at LAX attempting to fly to Shanghai is 34-year-old Wan Ying Zhang, a California real estate agent. The FBI claims that the real estate work was actually cover while she was secretly conducting surveillance on the son of the president of Taiwan, who had been living in Seattle.
10: The heat wave lingering on the West Coast. Several California cities, including Burbank and Riverside, breaking or tying heat records. It could be 102 in Burbank today. Details continue surfacing about the alleged sex assault on the campus of Cornell University that happened 2 years ago. Jane Doe, the woman calls herself, filing a civil suit against the Ivy League school. ABC's Aaron Katursky learning more about how the accused fraternity members reacted afterwards.
17: ABC News also obtained videos of interviews with witnesses, one of whom tells Cornell investigators the fraternity brothers tried to get their story straight.
18: This was like a consensual orgy, essentially. Don't spread it because it would be bad for our image. Kai Fi held a meeting, essentially, to get all of the men on the same page about what happened.
10: Longtime televangelist Jim Baker, who built a multi-million dollar televangelist empire, went to prison for swindling donors, has died. He and his wife, Tammy Faye, were the founders of the PTL Club and ran a Christian theme park and hotel in South Carolina. Sherry Preston, ABC News.
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2: KNC News Time, 8:05, 67 degrees. Looking out, just nice blue skies out there to greet you this Tuesday morning here in Grass Valley. Happy Tuesday, I'm Tom Fitzsimmons. Thanks for starting your day with us. Really appreciate you being there. It is time for our next newscast, and for Paul Hassigan this week is Chris Gilbert. Good morning, Chris.
21: Good morning, Tom. Good morning, everyone. Among the bills Governor Newsom recently signed into law are a series designed to improve e-bike safety. One law bans selling or advertising electric bikes as e-bikes if they can go over 20 miles an hour with a throttle or 28 miles an hour with a pedal assist. Faster bikes will be treated as e-motos or mopeds, requiring registration and a license through the DMV. Grass Valley Police Lieutenant Brian Blakemore says more clarifying information will need to be provided for manufacturers and retailers on a particular two-wheel vehicle.
22: It requires the inclusion of material that breaks down what exactly the bike is capable of. There's no further way that a customer can complete a purchase at a vendor and walk out and somehow be surprised that their e-moto is not the e-bike that they thought they were buying.
21: Blakemore says one new law also gives officers the ability to impound e-bikes or e-motos when they're being ridden outside of those restrictions. And another restricts the speed of e-bikes and bicycles to no more than 10 miles an hour on a sidewalk. But Blakemore says all such vehicles have been banned completely in Grass Valley for many years.
22: So they'll ride on sidewalks or they'll ride into traffic. And they're doing so potentially believing that it's legal to do so when it's not. Downtown in the Mill Street Plaza, there's no wheeled devices allowed. So whether it be a skateboard, a scooter, a bicycle, an e-bike, the rider is required to get off those and walk them.
21: The sponsor of one of the bills says there are many examples of essentially motorcycles being driven by kids who are underage and parents buying things that they don't even know what it is. She says many residents looking to purchase e-bikes have ultimately been sold a very different and much less controllable product. Attorney General Rob Bonta is reminding California voters they can safely return ballots by mail for the November election. This comes after continued allegations from President Trump that mail-in ballots are riddled with cheating.
0: Over the past year, we've watched the federal administration try to take control of how Americans vote, threaten to send federal law enforcement to polling places, and spread misinformation meant to make people doubt our elections.
21: Earlier this month, the High Court rejected Trump's attempt to impose new restrictions on mail-in voting ahead of the midterm elections. More than 89% of Californians voted by mail in the June primary. Bond is also reminding folks they can still register to vote online, but it must be by October 19th. If you're voting by mail, do so at least 7 days before Election Day to ensure it's postmarked by November 3rd. California may require a kill switch to quickly shut down dangerous AI. However, deciding when to use a switch is complicated, as Dina Kodiak reports.
10: Experts warn that some AI models might act differently if they know they're being tested for problems, even pretending to be less capable to avoid shutdown. This could make it harder to spot real problems before it's too late. Researchers will have to think about how to watch over AI systems, how fast they can catch issues, and how quickly they can shut them down if needed. There's also concern that advanced AI could potentially block or disable a shutdown system. Governor Newsom has appointed a panel of experts to advise on AI safety and kill switches. I'm Dina Kodiak.
21: And the seasons have changes, and soon more people will be coughing and sneezing as respiratory illnesses begin to spread. Sierra Nevada Memorial Hospital Chief Medical Officer Dr. Tyler Hill says they will likely be around for a while.
1: Really, October through March is about the 6 months that we would really start to see respiratory symptoms with the changing weather, people being inside more, congregating around the holidays, travel, etc.
21: Dr. Hill also says COVID is still around, but has dropped out of headlines. It still makes people feeling lousy for prolonged periods of time with coughing, fever, and general fatigue.
1: It can still be a devastating illness. So vaccinations, COVID vaccines, flu vaccines, we highly recommend those. They're targeted for the most prevalent strains. So the COVID virus itself continues to evolve.
21: And Dr. Hill says that even though the vaccine may not match the flu strain exactly, it will reduce the severity of illness and lessen the chance of death. There's also another childhood disease that's moving around the country.
1: Measles is still on the radar. There was a death in Pennsylvania. It's fifth death there and very preventable with vaccination. So something else to keep in mind.
21: Dr. Hill says vaccines are the best bet for getting ahead of an illness and ignore a lot of misinformation running around the Internet and through AI. And when KNCO News continues, young, hopeful entrepreneurs in Nevada County are gearing up for Pitch Week.
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2: KNC News Time, 8:11, 67 degrees. More news, back to Chris Gilbert.
21: The application period for the third annual Young Entrepreneurs Pitch Week is now underway. Project coordinator Jeff Della says this free program, which starts November 30th, invites high school students from Western Nevada County to develop new business ideas over the course of that week. They then present their concepts at what's called a Futurepreneurs Pitch Showcase on Friday, December 4th. At the Board of Supervisors chambers from 5 to 7 p.m.
25: We'll team them up in small groups. Kimberly Parker, who heads up economic development for Nevada County, spearheads a recruitment of local entrepreneurs to act as mentors. So these kids get an opportunity to see entrepreneurs who've experienced success here, kind of guide their project for the week. And then on Friday, they present their concept to a panel of judges.
21: The showcase, which lasts only 5 minutes, offers participants the chance to compete for cash prizes, receive expert feedback, gain exposure for their ideas, and build confidence presenting in a professional setting. Ellis says he's always impressed with the number of teens interested in entrepreneurship and the ideas they bring. He says many are already thinking about careers, and some are already running their own web-based businesses.
25: A kid like Peter Cosina, who won last year, Peter's a great story because 2 years ago he finished, I think, dead last. And he and his team came back this following year, and perseverance and creativity ended up winning the grand prize. We've got kids that are resilient. Kids are creative. You know, they live in this unbelievable area that is so supportive, they feel comfortable expressing themselves.
21: The grand prize is worth $1,500. The application deadline is Friday, November 6th. Della says the county has created a Google form at nevadacountyca.gov/pitchweek. And hundreds of career technical education students will be attending tomorrow's Nevada County Contractors Association Trades Expo at the fairgrounds. Talking about it during a recent KNCO Insight, Nevada Joint Union High School District Assistant Superintendent Luke Browning said the event is designed to support local construction programs by giving students meaningful interactive experiences and career pathways within the industry.
4: The work that the Contractor Association has done to bring employers into one spot, it's not a booth or a career fair. They're actually sitting on excavators, they're operating, they're getting hands-on, they're hammering nails. And so for our students to get that experience and to meet future employers, it really is creating that pipeline to employment in the community, and it's a ton of fun. The kids love it.
21: Jeff Hansen with the Grass Valley-based construction firm Hansen Brothers said it helps people in the industry get a peek at the potential future workforce.
5: It really gives them the opportunity to see if they are truly interested in that avenue. It may be that they're not, and that's a good thing for those kids to find out too. On the other hand, they may really get engaged in one of those vendors or companies that's out there and decide that that's their future and help build upon that.
21: Hansen said a very representative and vast array of the trades is represented at the expo, also including architects, engineers, plumbers, roofers, and landscapers. The association says exhibitors at the event play a direct role in educating students by sharing knowledge and demonstrating tools or techniques. And they say that involvement helps strengthen the local workforce, helping to ensure the future of the construction industry in the county. And California agencies kept some science and talks about Governor Newsom's new Bay Delta Water Plan secret, raising transparency concerns. Dina Kodiak has more.
10: The State Water Board plan tries to balance water use for people and farms with the need to protect fish and the environment in the Delta region. The plan relies on voluntary deals with large water users who give water and funding for environmental protection in return for more predictable water supplies. Officials say they're not hiding anything and the process is open. But according to records, a confidentiality agreement began in March of 2022 and lasts for 3 years after the rulemaking process ends or until any related lawsuits are resolved. I'm Dina Kodiak.
21: And I'm Chris Gilbert, KNCO News Talk 830.
2: Yeah, thanks, Chris. And I had the pleasure of doing that insight show on the CTE program and the trades expo that's going out at the Nevada County Fairgrounds. And matter of fact, tomorrow's insight show from 9 to 10, I'll be out there live, giving you the opportunity to see what the kids are doing. I mean, everybody's kind of curious how these programs work and what they're all about. So I'll give you a live update on what's happening out there from 9 to 10 tomorrow morning from the Trades Expo, and talk to some of the teachers, students, and contractors are out there. It's kind of an exciting thing to see these kids being exposed to all these different trades, both the boys and girls. And then for on the town, I'll also be out there as well. CT is what we're going to highlight. Normally, it's up at the Miner's Diner at Nevada Union High School, but since CT kids are out there, we'll do on the town out there as well from 11:30 till noon. It's looking forward to those remote broadcasts from the Nevada County Fair tomorrow. KNCO News Time, 8:16, 68 degrees. We've got traffic and weather coming up.
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8: Beep, beep, beep, beep, yeah!
2: Beep, beep, beep, beep. Okay, it's news time. Heading towards 818, 68 degrees. Time to take another look at our Gold Country traffic. And traffic's doing all right. Surface streets, Grass Valley, Nevada City have been fairly quiet out there. Kids being picked up at their school bus sites that just happened across the roadway from us here, and people did a great job stopping in both directions. So with those flashing red lights, that's just a reminder to please do that. Now, if you're leaving town and have to get to 80, Highway 49 in the Auburn area, just getting a report of an accident around the 1900 block of the Grass Valley Highway of a, looks like a Chevy Cruze and a Toyota Corolla came together. That happening just about a half hour ago. Don't have any details on that, but I think they have run some emergency equipment there as well. Once you're on 80, though, westbound to Sacramento, just sluggish. Not really an accident on that side of the road, but just sluggish from earlier accidents, including one that was right after the split around Watt Avenue in Business 80. We'll take a look at weather next.
9: The Hotel Transylvania sounds like such a lovely place, especially for such a lovely face. Hi, it's Elena Enriquez with another dark and stormy episode of Community Calendar. Penn Valley Little League is having their fall movie night on Friday, October 16th at 8 p.m., featuring the movie Hotel Transylvania. There is no charge, however, the Snack Shack will be open with goodies for sale, and don't miss your serving of homemade chili. 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And don't miss Star 94 FM's annual Halloween show, Saturday, October 31st from 4 to 10 p.m., with the greatest seasonal songs of all time, along with spooky stories, panicking poems, and jumpin' Jiminy jokes, and more. 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This is Elena Enriquez for KNCO News Talk 830. I was just about to grab my baggage and go, but then I found out you can check out from the Hotel Transylvania, but you can never leave. Which is great. 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
2: And KNC News Time, 821, 68 degrees. Time to take a look at weather. Let's go to the BNC Ace Home and Garden Weather Center, where Ace is the place, because that's the place we find Dan Holliday. Good morning, Dan.
27: Good morning to you.
2: How you doing today?
27: Well, we're doing very well, just kind of gearing up for yet another hot day, and certainly the heat is going to be in place.
2: Yeah, that heat advisory, I thought it was bad enough when we started yesterday, having an effect till Wednesday, but now the entire work week in a heat advisory.
27: It is. Really toasty warm, going to be that way all the way through Friday evening, so we'll be ready for certainly some very warm weather, temperatures running in the 90s throughout the week. But, boy, big changes are coming toward the end of next weekend.
2: Yeah, it sounds like all of a sudden we'll shave off, 20-odd degrees on some of these high temperatures. So that is something to look forward to for sure.
27: It absolutely is. Yeah, temperatures going to be very, very warm for us today, and we'll just have to kind of get used to that because that's the way things are in this scenario with a very strong ridge of high pressure. That's what that does is create some sinking air. As the air sinks, it is warmer, it is dry, and it causes temperatures to drive upward to what we would typically expect in the summertime, but here we are in the midst of early fall. We'll continue to run in the low 90s today, tomorrow, and Thursday, and even into Friday as well. We'll see cooler air make its way in by the middle of the weekend. We're back down into the upper 60s by Sunday and upper 60s as well on Monday of next week. And so overall, heat advisory posted through Friday, so just do everything you can to stay as cool as possible if you work outdoors. Sunny and up to 91 today, very light easterly wind. Clear in 62 tonight. Going to be sunny, 91 Wednesday, low 90s Thursday. For weather anytime, click on the Weather Center at KNCO.com. I'm meteorologist Ann Holliday on KNCO News Talk 830.
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20: 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As the story goes, a few weeks ago, one of those self-driving Waymo cabs pulled off the road into a parking lot in San Francisco. Inside the Waymo were two teenage boys who appeared to be shooting a black handgun out of the car's windows. Now, the obvious question is, who saw them? There was no driver, no pedestrian, and no other motorist sightings either. Guess the answer? You should know that when you ride in a Waymo cab, you're being recorded by multiple cameras and watched by Waymo staff in real time. The good news, the pistol was a water gun. But the lesson here is simple. With Waymo, keep smiling. You're never alone. Join a million folks who get my free 5-star rated newsletter every single morning. GetKim.com.
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2: KNCO News Time, 828, 68 degrees. Time for sports. Not sure what the betting odds on the White Sox when they started the playoffs. Heck, I didn't even know what they were to make the playoffs, but they're still perfect in the postseason. Topped the Guardians 4-3 in Game 2 of the ALDS from Progressive Field. Sean Burke credited the win after striking out 6 over 5 and a third innings of relief. Braden Montgomery went 1-for-4, but it was a 2-run double. Key hit in that ball game as they're on the precipice of getting to play for the pennant. Outfielder Montgomery says he's really grateful playing with such great teammates.
3: It's special to see the bonds that they've formed and the things that they've learned, and just what they look like as big leaguers and remembering what they looked like before that.
2: So Cleveland let to try to salvage its season when they visit Chicago for Game 3 on Wednesday. The Rays topped the Yankees again, this time 5-2 in Game 2 from the ALDS from Tropicana Field. Not the prettiest of games for the Yankees. Committed a whole host of errors in the game, but Kevin Cash, the Rays manager, said it was Freddy Peralta that really stood out for him and the Rays.
4: Able to get it in the zone, but early on, I mean, it was dominant fastball, dominant changeup. I mean, it's tough to nitpick anybody that goes through that lineup and gives up a solo homer.
2: Yeah, Tampa Bay looks to complete the series sweep when it goes to New York for Game 3 Wednesday at Yankee Stadium. As far as the Dodgers, they're in Atlanta to battle the Braves today in Game 3 of the National League Divisional Series. It's going to be Chris Hale against Yamamoto of the Dodgers. Great pitching duel there. And that is followed by the Padres. They hope to salvage their season when they host the Braves for Game 3 as the Brewers took their first two in Milwaukee. We'll see if they can complete the sweep later on today. And the Falcons destroyed the Saints 45-24 on Monday Night Football to close out Week 4 from the Big Easy. For News Talk 830 Sports, I'm Tom Fitzsimmons. Right now, time for A Better Life with Dr. Sanjay Gupta.
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23: Do you do a lot of your eating late at night? Well, it might be worth paying extra attention to how your gut feels. Early research presented at this big gastroenterology meeting looked at more than 11,000 people and found that those who ate a quarter of their daily calories after 9 p.m. while under stress were up to 2.5 times more likely to have problems such as constipation or diarrhea. Late eating alone didn't do it. It was that combination of late night eating and stress that seemed to cause the problem. Now, this research is early, doesn't prove causation, but the advice that follows, I think, is good either way. Stop eating 3 to 4 hours before bed so that your body can rest instead of digest. If you do need a bite, keep it small and light, and do your best to unwind before you hit the sack. I'm Dr. Sanjay Gupta, helping you live a better life.
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7: 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It's like these guys know everything that's going on in Nevada County. 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
2: And KNC News Time, just about 8:33, 69 degrees. 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Joining us, their Executive Director, Lynn Skookroot. Good morning, Lynn.
8: Good morning, Tom. Thanks for having me.
2: Oh, my pleasure.
8: Thanks. Well, as always, there's a lot happening in Nevada City as we transition to fall. Despite the heat this week, it looks like we have some beautiful fall temperatures coming our way this weekend, just in time for the Open Studios Tour. That will be taking place. It features over 70 artist studios where you can actually get a sort of behind-the-scenes glance at what it's like for these artists in our community who are creating amazing works of art. So that runs this weekend, starting October 10th, and runs 2 weekends. So it's this weekend and next weekend. You can find more at thecenterforthearts.org. And then coming up, starting on October 10th and running through the 18th, is the Kodo Arts Japanese Antique Sale. Kodo Arts is located in our Seven Hills District off of Searles Avenue in Nevada City, and twice a year they do a 9-day sale where you can come and find amazing Japanese antiques and imports. There's goods of all price points. It's something really fun, cultural event for anyone to come enjoy. That runs from 10 to 6 p.m. every day, the 10th through 18th. And then coming up this Sunday is Nissan Heritage Day. It's coming up on October 11th and 12th, so starting with a celebration at the Ubaseo Gallery, and then on the 12th from 12 to 4 p.m. at the Miners Foundry, so come celebrate the Nevada City Rancheria Nissanon Tribe.
2: Wow, that's a lot of activities. It never slows down in Nevada City anymore, Lynn.
8: It never does. There's always something, and there's something for everyone.
2: All right, Lynn, I appreciate the report. We'll talk to you next week, okay?
8: Sounds good. Talk to you then.
2: All right. KNC News Time, about 8:35. Right now, time for the Old Farmer's Almanac.
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10: 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Electricity pioneer George Westinghouse was born on this day, and in 1991, Elizabeth Taylor married for the 8th time. America's love affair with coffee has perhaps never been stronger, but if you're only drinking the stuff, you're missing some interesting alternative uses. Leftover coffee will add depth to many gravies and marinades. A tablespoon of freshly ground beans is the perfect additive to many dessert recipes, especially those with chocolate. You can make an exfoliating facial scrub by mixing coffee grounds with olive oil. And as a deodorizer, coffee grounds will often do the job nicely. Tie some up in pantyhose legs and hang where needed. That's the Old Farmer's Almanac Radio Report. Learn more and get the advice of the day at almanac.com.
2: Hey, NCN News Time, about 8:37, 69 degrees. Yeah, let's take a look at weather from the BNC Ace Home and Garden Weather Center. That's where Ace is the place. And the place we find Dan Holliday. Yeah.
9: Western part of the country, no doubt about it, really getting the heat right about now. Let's jump all the way beyond this, though, to Saturday and Sunday. We do see a cooling trend that's going to kick in this weekend as a trough of low pressure moves in from the West Coast. There's going to be quite a bit of uncertainty on exactly how the cooling and the troughing will occur, because we know that it's going to be arriving here, but it will probably settle in starting on Saturday and then eventually Sunday and Monday. We're looking at highs in the mid to upper 60s, so big, big change on the way for Sunday and Monday, and that's a lot more reminiscent to what we would see in October. We would love to see any type of precipitation that sometimes comes this time of year, but as of now, not seeing that as of this moment. We also see some gusty winds that may be picking up a little bit late Saturday and continuing into Sunday. And again, some precipitation may occur in the higher country. For now, the heat continues. Heat advisory in effect today. Sunny, 91 above 100 in the valley. Clear in 62 tonight. Sunny and 91 tomorrow. Thursday's high also 91.
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2: Okay, and it's News Time, just about 8:39, 69 degrees. Good morning, I'm Tom Fitzsimmons. Thanks for joining us this Tuesday. It is time for that final newscast, but on Tuesday mornings at this time. Great to check in with Taylor Wolf, Public Information Officer from the county's executive office. Taylor, how you doing? Oh, wait a minute. That sounds very quiet there. Is that microphone off? I think it is. It is the one next to that. Right there.
12: All right.
2: Oh, that's much better.
12: There we are.
2: I thought I turned it on, but so much for that. How are you doing?
12: I'm doing good.
2: Very good.
12: I'm learning new stuff.
2: That's better. Well, we can blame it on Chris. Chris was in there last. great having you here. Are you excited about this month because of Halloween and your kiddos and all that stuff?
12: Oh, yeah. It's already going to be a jam-packed month, but I'm looking forward to it. I'm ready for some more fall weather.
2: Yes.
12: You know, we're still seeing some fire starts, the lightning the other day.
2: Yes, and, exactly.
12: You know, so still keeping that top of mind. It is that time of year, but really excited for Halloween and all the kids' stuff.
2: So. Yeah, so everybody be very careful. I know you're still trying to get defensible space. We appreciate that, but you have to be very cautious this time of year. Of course, the other thing going on, anybody, you know, we're in a news station, you follow news on TV, it's the midterm elections that are coming up. It includes us here in Nevada County as well. And I got something in the mail yesterday.
12: You did?
2: I think I did. Yeah.
12: Yeah, I got my text from the California Secretary of State saying that my ballot was mailed yesterday morning, very promptly. It was pretty much as soon as my day started at work.
2: Very cool.
12: But I don't think I've received my ballot in the mailbox quite yet. But those are coming to folks. So they were mailed and are coming to people this week. And early voting is available, like we talked about last week. So small change from last year. We used to have early voting over at the Government Center in Nevada City. It's up at the Ballot Processing Center, which is up by our Nevada County Airport in Grass Valley. And it's available weekdays from 9 to 5 p.m., 9 a.m. to 5 p.m. And we're also, you know, going to be rolling out 18 official ballot drop boxes, including more 24-hour drop boxes as well.
2: Okay.
12: So, more access for people, you know, in previous, some of the drop box locations that we changed, they wouldn't be available once the business or, you know, where library, whatever branch they were inside closed. So now they'll be open 24 hours and accessible outside, which means people that, you know, maybe are getting off of work and that's the only time they have to drop off their ballot in a drop box, give them more accessibility to do so.
2: Yeah. Is everybody comfortable with that works at the county office up on the Ridge Center? Because it was probably very convenient to have voting right there in the building.
12: Yeah, sure. No, it's a pilot this year, so they're going to test it out and see how it works. We did, you know, in previous elections actually shift a lot of our operations already over to the ballot processing center. So folks that were maybe observing the process, they're familiar with going up now to the ballot processing center off Loma Rica. So really it's just centralizing our services there. But again, it's a pilot. We'll see. You know, we had people there yesterday doing their early voting. Our typical, you know, yearly early voters were there. So it seems to be working out so far, but we'll see as time goes on.
2: Do they have nice signage for people that haven't been up there as far as finding it?
12: Yeah. So it is, it's called our Loma Rica warehouse, and the ballot processing center is based there, but we're getting up some vote here flags and other signage so people can see it. And it's right before the Nevada County Airport, big green building. It does kind of look like a warehouse, parking spots outside. So hopefully folks will be able to find it. But yeah, it's a little bit, it's different, right? It's a little bit of a change, but hopefully in the long term, it creates those efficiencies, you know, for our election system and our staff.
2: Yep, sounds good. All right, the other thing you've been working on is the housing, you know, the draft housing element. We've had surveys, we've had people stopping by. So what's the process now?
12: Yeah, so we wrapped up our community workshop last week. We did have some folks attend and provide feedback. We also had hundreds of responses via survey that was pushed out in late August and wrapped up in early September. And so now we're moving on to actually having the review of the draft housing element. So again, this is a planning document for the unincorporated areas of Nevada County around housing that's going to serve as our planning document through 2035. So we know housing is an incredibly challenging but important topic to folks in our community. And so now's the time to share that input. You know, in the survey, we heard things like concerns around rising housing costs, limited rental availability, especially for seniors in our community that might be on fixed incomes, repair assistance for rentals or housing. And then, of course, you know, particularly fire insurance being a barrier for housing here locally. So we're incorporating that feedback into the housing element. And it also is important to note, this doesn't really mean that housing will be built in any certain area. It's putting the policies and plans into a document to support that in the future for the next 8 years. So we're releasing a draft planning document, and people can read it through and provide comments through early November. It's available at nevadacountyca.gov/housing-element-update. And you can find instructions on there not only to read it, but also submit comments to our planner, David Nicholas. And then after that, so once we get through this draft review process with the public, it's going to go to the Board of Supervisors for approval. It goes to the state for initial approval, through our Planning Commission and Board of Supervisors, and then back to the state for a final stamp. So it is quite the process, but I will say we're really grateful for folks engaging early in the survey and the workshop. This draft and commenting on it is the next really great early public input milestone to make sure that draft is in alignment with what you want to see for housing in unincorporated Nevada County for the next 8 years.
2: Yeah, it is a big document. So, yeah. All right. And again, they're anticipating springtime to have those Planning Commission Board Supervisors meetings, right?
12: That is correct. Yeah. Okay. So springtime, and then, you know, the final stamp of approval from the state in summer 2027.
2: All right. Chris Gilbert had a story, I think, with Jeff Dellis about the pitch week. I thought maybe it had to do with the baseball playoffs, but this is like business pitch week for young entrepreneurs.
12: It is pitch week. You can think of it like Shark Tank kind of, but with an education component leading up to it. So we're really excited. We have applications open for our third annual Young Entrepreneurs Pitch Week. It's going to be happening at the end of towards the end of the year, November 30th through December 4th. And it's a free week-long program for high school students in Western Nevada County. They don't have to have a fully developed business idea. They can come in, they get grouped up in teams, and they actually get to learn from local entrepreneurs and teachers and coaches on what it means to build a business around it idea and pitch it to investors. So really exciting. It's a free program. We've seen two really creative and great ideas come out of it from our youth. And applications are now open. So students can go to nevadacountyca.gov/pitchweek to sign up. And we'll have that Shark Tank style capstone project on Friday, December 4th. It's going to be from 5 to 7 p.m. in the board chambers. So we hope people will sign up and apply. We know fall break's coming up here pretty quick.
2: Yeah.
12: And our application deadline is Friday, November 6th at midnight. So that sounds really far away, but with everything happening between fall break and Halloween, that's going to sneak up on folks really quick.
2: Yeah. The other thing that is always October is Breast Cancer Awareness Month. A lot of pink being out there. And one thing that's been very special for our community in particular, the first responders with their pink patches.
12: Yes, it's been very special, very successful fundraising for both the Sierra Nevada Memorial Hospital Foundation here in Grass Valley, but also the Tahoe Forest Health System Foundation up in Truckee as well. So we have nine different agencies that are collaborating around this.

0: Valley, starting at 8 a.m. and it's going to go till 11. There's also a few events at Golden Era, which is the cocktail bar in Nevada City. Mm-hmm. So that's Thursday, October 15th from 5:30 to 9, and Thursday, October 29th at the same time. And our first responders will also be at fun local events in the community, from the safe trick-or-treat for preschoolers in downtown Grass Valley to our county and libraries and downtown Nevada City's Halloween Spooktacular and Spooky Bookie.
1: Spooky Bookie.
0: On Friday, October 30th.
1: All right. Are you taking your little ones downtown Grass Valley?
0: You know, I haven't made plans for Grass Valley, but I absolutely will be at our county event on Friday.
1: Okay.
0: Yeah.
1: All right. Just checking. All right. Spooky Bookie is coming up, and that has become a very big thing. Of course, our FM station does the children's librarians all the time, so they've been talking about it. But tell our listeners a little bit about it on this side.
0: Yeah, sure. So it's going to be our fifth annual Nevada City Halloween Spooktacular and Spooky Bookie Book Giveaway. So it's a partnership with several different organizations in the downtown Nevada City area. One is our government center. Our staff, on their own time and money, they donate candy and do these wonderful decorations and themes of their offices. And kids can actually go through and trick-or-treat throughout the different county departments. And that's going to be from 3 to 5 p.m. Friday, October 30th. Then you can wander up to the library, and this is where the Spooky Bookie Book Giveaway event is happening, our Madeline Helling Library. And we have a bunch of different community organizations participating. You can get free books, face painting, snacks, and learn about the different resources from those partners. Mm-hmm. And then we also have a shuttle running every 15 minutes from our government center, Madeline Helling Library, to City Hall in downtown Nevada City, where you can go and trick-or-treat at the businesses in downtown Nevada City.
1: Very
0: as
1: cool.
0: Well. And that's going to be running till 7 p.m. So you can trick-or-treat a little bit later at the businesses, a little bit earlier at our government center. So it's going to be a blast.
1: And then I see Abbott and Costello movies. I kind of grew up with those as a little kid. And they're going to be at the Grass Valley Library for a number of weeks.
0: They are. So every Saturday in October, we're going to have an Abbott and Costello Halloween-themed movie. It's going to be at 2 p.m. Grass Valley Library. And then a special movie night for all ages on Tuesday, October 27th at 5 p.m. We're going to be airing Casper. So that's family, are family friendly.
1: Yes, very friendly. Yeah. He's a friendly ghost.
0: He's a friendly ghost.
1: Everybody wants to know. And then normally you're going to the Board of Supervisors meeting. Is that the case today because it's up the hill, from what I understand?
0: Yeah, I'm not heading up the hill. We are meeting. Our board meeting is at the Truckee Town Hall. It starts at 9:30. Folks can tune in on YouTube. And we have a bunch of stuff on the agenda for today, a lot that are Truckee related. So updates on the Truckee Library Project, some of our work around climate resilience, our Hirschdale road bridge replacement project, the Navigation Center, that's a pilot program, a potential commercial cannabis dispensary and request for applicants. And more. So a lot going on today, but they're going to be up in Truckee, and folks can tune in on YouTube and, of course, call in to make public comment if they'd like.
1: All right. And are you going? I forgot if I asked you that.
0: I'm not. I'm hanging back.
1: Oh, good.
0: Yeah.
1: There you go.
0: I'll be watching on YouTube.
1: There you go. I'm going to be doing the same thing. Well, Taylor, thanks for coming in on your busy schedule. All the best to you. And what are the kids going to be for Halloween here? Have you decided?
0: I think Wiley's going to be El Toro Loco. He's a big monster truck guy.
1: Right.
0: June is undecided. She just... Yeah.
1: She's just a
0: little
1: angel.
0: Mom gets to pick.
1: All right. Fair enough. Hi, Taylor. KNC News, I'm 852. We got a look at weather coming up.
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0: 71 degrees. Time to take a look at weather. Let's check in with Dan Holliday. It's brought to you by Jerry Serino's Hit and Grow Project to bring our children home.
1: That western part of the country, no doubt about it, really getting the heat right about now. Let's jump all the way beyond this, though, to Saturday and Sunday. We do see a cooling trend that's going to kick in this weekend as a trough of low pressure moves in from the west coast. There's going to be quite a bit of uncertainty on exactly how the cooling and the troughing will occur, because we know that it's going to be arriving here, but it will probably settle in starting on Saturday and then eventually Sunday and Monday. We're looking at highs in the mid to upper 60s, so big change on the way for Sunday and Monday, and that's a lot more reminiscent to what we would see in October. We would love to see any type of precipitation that sometimes comes this time of year, but as of now, not seeing that as of this moment. We also see some gusty winds that may be picking up a little bit late Saturday and continuing into Sunday. And again, some precipitation may occur in the higher country. For now, the heat continues. Heat advisory in effect today. Sunny, 91 above 100 in the valley. Clear in 62 tonight. Sunny and 91 tomorrow. Thursday's high also 91.
2: 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These and many others, which are the heart of our economy, all started with the same motivations as today. They wish to put their roots down, keep their families together, and stay in Nevada County. These young entrepreneurs eventually added diversity of goods and services to our community and created hundreds and hundreds of jobs by opening their businesses. The proprietors of these businesses all started small, in no more than a garage, with a dream to better themselves and their families. The Hidden Grove Project that I propose for Cedar Ridge helps people with the same dreams do just like their predecessors. Only times have changed. Currently, and for the past several years, we have seen a dramatic shift in world conditions that has created a dead end for our young adults wishing to return or hoping to stay. Our children, unlike the past, have an almost insurmountable challenge to come back home, let alone stay, live, work, and afford a house to raise children. Housing is far too expensive, insurance and taxes. The rental inventory has been purchased by people wishing to enjoy our beautiful community, financially able to outbid our children and closing the door on them. This is not the fault of our recent guests to our community. These issues are the result of world conditions far beyond our county's borders. In today's world, there are few options to increase young adults' income to afford the life in Nevada County. One option is to start a business, just like all of our generational businesses that all of you listening need. But the fault does lie squarely in the hearts of people that want to shut that opportunity door on our children by refusing to listen to the facts and benefits proposed in the new concept of this Hidden Grove Live Work Play project that I have designed to be built in Cedar Ridge for our Nevada County children and grandchildren that wish to come home, start a business, and become assets to our community. Many would like to come home. Our children represent the future and are the hearts of Nevada County. Hidden Grove in Cedar Ridge is one small example of opportunity to preserve that culture of good people helping good people. Where is the quality of life when your family is forever separated?
0: 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One last look at our Gold Country traffics. Just a reminder as you're going by on your commute, school sites right now, especially grade schools, maybe even some middle school sites. Kids are arriving, still arriving there at those campuses, so extra caution, especially middle schoolers running a little bit late. They're darting around pretty good. So, just safety of kids, the priority this morning.
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0: And KNC News Time, 8:59, 71 degrees. That does it for our morning news. Thanks for bringing us along here at KNCO, making us part of your Tuesday morning. Weather-wise, going to be another hot day. As a matter of fact, heat advisory in effect now until Friday evening. So we have a whole work week of well above average temperatures, a lot like yesterday. Grass Valley, Nevada City, Colfax, low if not mid-90s, the high for today, mid to upper 90s in the lower foothill location. So again, if you got those errands to do early part of the day, keep the pets at home. And if you're working outside, stay hydrated. That's all I can tell you. ABC News Top of the Hour, it's followed by KNC Insight. Got our visit with Jason Tedder coming up. Jason Tedder's show follows ABC News. Always look forward to his conversation. And you have a great day.
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5: From ABC News, I'm Chuck Sievertson. Big media merger is complete, says the merged conglomerate. It's Skydance and Warner Brothers Discovery that combines movie studios, TV, and more. ABC's Sherry Preston.
6: Several attorneys general and labor unions filed suit against the merger, saying it would cost jobs. But after a settlement, the deal is now complete. The merger was made official this morning and ushers in a new giant Hollywood studio with the new name, simply Skydance. The new company now owns not only Paramount, Paramount Plus, and Warner Brothers, but also HBO Max, CBS, and CNN.
5: President Trump says the U.S. is willing to help amid fears of a possible case of the pneumonic plague. One worker at the Anti-Plague Research Institute in Siberia has died. There are reports that hundreds more are being monitored. Russian officials have released few details. On a trip to Iceland, Secretary of State Marco Rubio.
7: I think it's incumbent upon Russia to obviously share more information with the world. That's what they should do. That's what we hope they will do.
5: President Trump, during a campaign stop in Nebraska last night, seemed to suggest that a nuclear Iran could attack California. Quote, let them take out Los Angeles, let them take out San Diego. ABC's Karen Travers at the White House.
8: Governor Gavin Newsom of California said that these comments were deranged and dangerous. The mayor of Los Angeles, Karen Bass, said that the role of the president is to protect the country, not to actively threaten it and encourage attacks on American lives. And we also heard from the mayor of San Diego, who said that that city is not collateral damage, not expendable.
5: New details in the Cornell sexual assault investigation. ABC News Chief Investigative Correspondent Aaron Katursky.
9: ABC News also obtained videos of interviews with witnesses, one of whom tells Cornell investigators the fraternity brothers tried to get their story straight.
10: This was like a consensual orgy, essentially. Don't spread it because it would be bad for our image. Chi-Fi held a meeting, essentially, to get all of the men on the same page about what happened.
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5: Belgian-American physicist Francis Hulzan has won the 2026 Nobel Prize for Physics. Ellen Moons, Secretary General of the Royal Swedish Academy of Sciences, made the announcement this morning, and listen carefully.
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5: I knew you'd get that. Hall's a professor at the University of Wisconsin-Madison. Prizes in chemistry, literature, peace, and economics will be handed out throughout the week. More Americans losing their homes to foreclosure, and now authorities are warning about scams involving so-called foreclosure rescue services. ABC's Sophie Flay.
13: A self-proclaimed home saver is now facing charges, including grand larceny. Accused of taking mortgage payments from a homeowner, she promised to help avoid foreclosure. Lauren Taliento, president of JT Home Savers, pleaded not guilty in a New York courtroom. Prosecutors say Miguel Mora turned to Taliento because he was struggling to make his mortgage payments. They say Taliento told him she could lower his mortgage rate and to send his payments to her. But they say the money was never forwarded to the lender.
5: Taliento denies the charges. She could face 7 years in prison if convicted. An Apple One computer signed by Apple co-founder Steve Wozniak expected to sell for up to $800,000. Chuck Sievertson, ABC News.
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18: 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The number, 477-5626. That's 477-KNCO. The opinions expressed are those of the hosts and callers and do not reflect the opinions of the advertiser, staff, or ownership of Nevada County broadcasters. 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
0: KNCO News Time, just about 9:07, 72 degrees already. Yes, it's going to get into the low 90s again today at the Jason Tedder Ranch, probably mid-90s or so. It was steamy hot yesterday. How was it at your place yesterday, Jason?
19: We used our air conditioner.
0: Is that unusual?
19: We try really hard not to use our air conditioner because it's very expensive.
0: Yeah, it is. And it's amazingly hot. It was amazingly hot yesterday. It's going to be hot again today for the first week of October. Not that it never happens, but it's been plenty warm. So again, if you have errands to do early part of the day, keep the pets at home, use your common sense. You're going to do weed eating and stuff. You know, you might want to wait till it's a little bit cooler. We appreciate you want to get the fenceable stay space and the space right against your house kind of cleaned up. But any spark could be an issue right now. Okay, so just be cautious out there. And if you're doing it, have a water source nearby and take care of things. You know.
19: Yeah, the other thing that's coming up soon, which I've been anticipating, is we're going to go from this really dry period, right?
0: Yeah.
19: To all of a sudden really cold. And people are going to start lighting their wood stoves.
0: Ah, so very good point.
19: We're going to have to be a little extra diligent this time. Because usually there's a period of dew in the morning that kind of... that happens this time of year that will start to, you know, bring moisture back into the topsoil.
0: Yeah.
19: That's not going to be the case this time.
0: Yeah. Doesn't seem that way. That's
19: so,
0: for sure.
19: If you can, bundle up for a while before you start lighting those things.
0: And here's the other thing. If you have those chimneys or stovepipes, whatever your case might be, make sure they're clean. You know, get If you're not sure how to do it, there's professionals, some that I think there's even some organizations, if you need some financial help and stuff, maybe they can help you out with that. But, yeah, make sure you have a clean flu and, yeah, don't do something crazy. You know, I've known people to do some crazy things to try to clean out their flu. And it's not necessarily good.
19: I can't imagine. I mean, I'm trying to figure out what you're saying, but I don't know.
0: Have you never done that? Cleaned out your flu?
19: Oh, never. No. Wait, come on. Twice a year, like religion.
0: Yeah.
19: But I can't. How do you do it different than a brush? Or I've used a chain before. That works pretty efficiently.
0: Oh no, I've known people to use certain accelerants, things like that.
19: Oh, I see. Go big or go home, kind of thing.
0: Yeah.
19: Yeah.
0: Just think of the logic on that. You
19: don't want to. I don't bother trying to think
0: of
19: logic.
0: Let's cause a bigger one. Just know it'll take care of everything. You had a neighbor that might have done that. I don't know. I'm not saying what he did or didn't do, but you've had the fire right next to your home.
19: Yeah, that was on purpose. Yeah. Pretty sure.
0: And I've relayed your story a number of times to people, and they so appreciate your feedback about you doing your weed eating and yard work and all that stuff. And how that fire laid down on your property that was roaring in your neighbor's property, laid down where you saw it, and that was great feedback for everybody.
19: And I will say, I gave that story, you know, watching the fire cross over onto my land and turn into like what I call like a burning cigarette.
0: Like you said, cigarette embers.
19: It looked like a cigarette burning out slowly, you know, along the paper, if you will, but this time it was along the ground. All that material that was 3 foot tall, and I cut it down, and it just kind of just smoldered out and did nothing. And I had the occasion to talk to the battalion chief and about a city a couple weeks ago, and he said specifically, he said, you know, because you two did your defensible space, you saved your houses, your neighbor's houses,
0: absolutely,
19: and possibly the neighborhood.
0: Yeah, yeah, because that area, it roars. I mean, it's look how hot it is right now.
19: And
0: right?
19: It takes, it takes a certain amount of time for them to get there. And if thankfully they were there quick enough, they were able to put it out. But if it had been twice as big, who knows what would have happened? So it's a lot of effort and it's a lot of cost, physical or financially, to go out there and do your defensible space. But so is setting the whole county on fire. So it's worth it.
0: Totally. And again, that's a great testimony too. Just how you're wondering what that means. Well, here's a gentleman who took care of his yard and his property, and it saved his neighbor's properties. And that's how it works. That's where you kind of believe in each other, right? It's almost like being in the service, like being on a team, whatever. It's like you're there for your brother and sister that's right shoulder to shoulder with you. You know,
19: you
0: do the work, it all kind of works.
19: Yeah. And a community is a team.
0: And I figured that Jason's always delayed getting to the seat because he comes in the door and he's stopped and there's people taking stuff from him. There's bags. There's exchanges going on.
19: You're making me sound like a drug dealer.
0: It almost is like a drug dealer. So what's with those eggs?
19: What do you mean?
0: You bring in eggs and people go, Jason's here with his eggs.
19: Oh, well, I'm tickled. I put a lot of effort into making them as wholesome as I possibly can. And I think anytime you really believe in your product, and you'll get a good response from it.
0: All right. Is this bad weather for your hens that are laying right now when it's this hot, or does it matter?
19: Well, see, because of the cold nights, they're starting to go into major, like, re-feathering mode.
0: Oh.
19: So their protein intake has increased. I have to supplement, and they're changing gear, so they're laying less, yeah.
0: Wow, okay. I didn't know that. I figured maybe it's just with this hot weather, they'd be popping out things like, you know, boiling.
19: Well, if anything,
0: they're already soft-boiled when they come out.
19: It's hot during the day, but my gosh, it's cool at night, right? Mm-hmm. So I think they're a little confused like the rest of us. What the heck is going on?
0: Yeah.
19: I will say, too, this is me flying by the seat of my pants here, but I think we're going to have a real wet winter. So,
0: well, they are talking El Nino.
19: Be ready for that. I mean, we're going to go from this to lots of rain, and so make sure your gutters are clean and all that.
0: I didn't grow up here, obviously. I grew up in Jersey City, New Jersey, right? But El Nino has become like the term for the last 30 years maybe or so. Was it a big term before that, you think?
19: I think as long as I've been aware of it, I've been aware of it.
0: Yeah. It is, you know, an El Nino year, which I've heard everything. It's going to be a lot wetter. Maybe snow levels a lot, not a lot higher, but maybe a little bit higher than normal. But it's going to be wet.
19: Yeah.
0: And with us for the whole term of winter time.
19: Well, the one thing too, whenever you have real extreme jogs in the jet stream, there's a high potential there for those atmospheric rivers to get caught in a polar vortex simultaneously, which is what led to that huge snowstorm in, what was it, 80? No.
0: Yeah, it was
19: 88?
0: Something like 88 or 89.
19: I think it was 88.
0: I know what you mean, yeah.
19: So that so there's
0: oh, yeah,
19: that potential.
0: Was something. Yeah.
19: There's that potential there for a huge dump of snow, so I have to be prepared for
0: Wasn't
19: that
0: a fun dump of snow for a kid?
19: Oh, that was the best.
0: Yeah.
19: I mean, do the math. I was 6 years old.
0: Yeah,
19: we were making snow forts and snow tunnels.
0: Yeah, made snow tunnels for my daughters and stuff in our backyard
19: so
0: and stuff.
19: Fun.
0: Yeah, it was totally fun.
19: It was the best.
0: I loved doing it myself, but the kids really loved it.
19: I can hear like a lot of people, a 60 and over crowd, cringing right now. Snow 4 feet, yeah.
0: Yeah, it was. It was amazing. And people out driving because they wanted to experience it and all getting stuck. I mean,
19: oh,
0: it was
19: gosh.
0: Pretty amazing what happens around here.
19: Well, we have a very unique climate. We're a Mediterranean climate. There's huge periods of dry spells in California's geological history and huge spells of wet spells. You know, there have been occasions in the not-so-distant past where the whole valley filled up with water. You know, down in Sacramento, they were 30 feet under.
0: Yeah, I mean...
19: It can be... It's very varied.
0: Broken levees and all that stuff, yeah, they keep it trying to improve them, but nature is nature. So, yeah, everything kind of runs down there. Eventually gets there, so it has to go someplace. So we'll see how it goes. And by the way, when you were in the Navy, did you serve in the Mediterranean, didn't you?
19: No.
0: No?
19: So generally speaking, people who are stationed on the East Coast are the ones who go over to the Mediterranean.
0: Mm-hmm.
19: And we have a small base there in Naples, but that's a pretty limited space.
0: Yeah.
19: So usually the people coming out of Norfolk or Florida are the ones going over there.
0: How about the ones that come out of the Great Lakes? I'm still trying to figure that one out.
19: Yeah, that I was trying to figure that out while I was there. That was an interesting thing. The excuse was that was the biggest draw for the Navy's recruitment. And
0: a long
19: time ago, it wasn't real easy to move people around by plane. There weren't planes.
0: Yeah.
19: So they founded that boot camp because that was the most logistically sound spot to bring the sailors that were enlisting.
0: That's a great explanation. And actually, I buy that one more than anything else. You know, just thinking the Canadians are coming across Lake Superior. I never bought that and coming into Lake Michigan, coming down, taking Chicago.
19: No, it was probably actually the other way around. It was all those darn sailors going across the border.
0: I had my hands working like President Trump there for a second. Just going down, doing this.
19: It looks like you're about to do that little dance he does.
0: Yeah. Yeah, I can do that. Yeah. Same build. Anyway, we're going to come back, talk about the Navy.
19: Sure, why not?
0: Talk about your old ship, matter of fact. As Jason Tedder's in the house for the Jason Tedder Show. We'll be right back.
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0: All right, KNCU News Time, 919, 73 degrees. Welcome back to KNCU Insight. It is the Jason Tedder Show. It stars Jason Tedder.
19: Hey, good morning, everyone.
0: Great having you here. You're going solo again today.
19: Yep. Not forever. I got a couple people booked for the next few.
0: Yeah, that's all right, though. One thing, as we went to break, your ship, what was the ship that you served on?
19: The primary part of my tour was on the USS Germantown.
0: Germantown.
19: Yeah. It was an LSD, and no, it wasn't as fun as it sounds.
0: LSD, that sounds like a Latter-day Saint. No, that's LDS. I'm sorry. LSD.
19: Close.
0: Oh, so that's okay. So that's psychotropics or whatever. it got decommissioned,
19: it
0: you
19: did.
0: Just told me. Yeah.
19: It did. I reported it to you guys probably like 6 months ago,
0: yeah,
19: but I found out that
0: right.
19: it was going to be decommissioned. Felt pretty weird. I mean, it was an older ship, but the Navy had already spent a lot of money on it, and the future of naval vessels has been pretty strongly aimed towards littoral combat, which this is an older version of a littoral combat ship. It was designed to haul what are called LCACs.
0: LCACs.
19: So landing craft air cushion. It's basically a huge hovercraft that the Marines use to take beaches.
0: Uh-huh.
19: It's able to hold, I think it's like 2 Abrams tanks or a dozen Humvees, you know, something like that.
0: Okay.
19: They're massive.
0: They're massive, I guess, yeah.
19: And our ship would hold more than any other class of ship, which was 5. So we'd always had a battalion of Marines aboard the ship. That's my affinity for those gentlemen and gentle ladies. Yeah. In all their gear, of course. So that was our job, right? Our job was to be kind of that first responder to deliver the Marines onto the beach.
0: Yeah.
19: And so there's a Whidbey Island class, that whole, pretty much they're going to decommission all those ships. And my ship was pretty old. It was the keel, as they say.
0: Yeah.
19: It was just the backbone of the ship, the very bottom backbone. It's the starting part. Was laid in 1984, and then eventually it was commissioned in 1986. So it took about 2 years to build it, and you know that makes it 40 years old. And at 40 years old and 25 days, despite the many upgrades and you know arguably need for it, the Navy has decided to decommission it.
0: Hmm. Yeah. All right. You know, first off, I found it fascinating. Did you know all those details about the ship, or once you got on it, you learned those details? Because that's a lot of information to know right there.
19: You know, that's interesting. Yeah, I guess. I mean, you become pretty involved in your ship. I mean, when you're standing there at the pier looking at that thing, it's so huge. that specific class of ships has more deck plate space per sailor than even aircraft carriers. So this, wow. And it, the
0: that
19: scale,
0: is hard to wrap around.
19: The scale of it is really, really hard to wrap your mind around, you know, and you're looking at this thing and it's so massive, but I tell you, you get out there in the ocean and you say, okay, I'm going to take this to war, and get out on the ocean and man, it just gets smaller and smaller and smaller and smaller. And you,
0: what seems so huge becomes pretty intimate.
19: Yes. And it becomes like a personal extension of you. Mm-hmm. For instance, late at night, which I often had to work late at night, when we're out doing things, we run completely dark. So there is not a single light of any kind coming off our ship anywhere. And often I had to go to the outer spaces to go across to access the different rooms and stuff that where my equipment was housed. And it was pitch black. You could put your hand, because there's always a marine layer over the ocean. Okay. So there's no moonlight getting through. There's no starlight getting through. You could put your hand in front of your face.
0: Okay.
19: 2 inches away. And
0: can't see it.
19: You'll never see it.
0: That's crazy in itself.
19: And so,
0: how did you walk around? I mean,
19: you memorize the, or I did anyway. You memorize the steps. You memorize the distances. The orientation. It's so crazy.
0: It's like a blind person.
19: And the ship's moving the whole time and rocking back and forth. And
0: I had no idea.
19: I could walk across out of the, they call it a light trap. So there's, every doorway has 2 doors. Every exterior doorway has 2 doors. And that serves a couple purposes. It's for safety, to contain fire and to contain water tightness. So to keep water out. And then the other thing it does is it gives us a light trap. So yeah. you open one door and then there's a chicane of curtains. The whole room's painted black to absorb that light that might escape through. And then you go through the chicane of curtains, and then there's another door. So by the time you get outside, it's just pitch black. And the ship's rocking around. And I one of the things they do is they'll lay down a strip of what's called non-skid, which is it's like an epoxy kind of product that has pumice in it. So mm-hmm. It's very grippy.
0: Yeah, yeah.
19: And if you land on it, you'll shred yourself. It'll tear your skin off.
0: Yeah, just tear your skin.
19: But
0: sandpaper.
19: But your shoes stick to it pretty good. So you kind of, if you start to wander off that, you know you're on the edge and you're getting too close to being on the painted surfaces. And you're like, okay, I got to turn left a little bit here. And so I'd walk.
0: It's crazy.
19: You know, to get from one space to another, it was anywhere from 200 feet to 100 feet, 300 feet. It just all kind of depended. And in pitch black with the ship moving around. In the middle of the ocean at night, where nobody would see you fall over. So yeah, you're hyper aware and you're very careful. That's one of those things, you know. I took it for granted, just doing it all those things.
0: I can tell you talking about you're taking it for granted. I can't even comprehend that.
19: Yeah.
0: See, I've never experienced something like that, so I couldn't even comprehend it right now. So that's pretty awesome that you were able to do that and learn how to do it. It's like a blind person.
19: Yeah, totally.
0: Yeah.
19: You can't see anything. Yeah. And it's a testament to like the sensory overload that, and why being in the military is so arduous. I always said that it felt like, you know, 6 years felt like 18 years. And I hear this really constantly from people, and that's probably one of the reasons why, you know, you're pretty much supposed to get out after 20 years.
0: Yeah.
19: They make it they're strict guidelines of why you can't stay in after 20 years. You have to be pretty senior to be able to stay in the military after 20 years. You know, if you're going to be 30 years in, you're an admiral. You know, you're a general. You know, maybe an O6, which is a captain in the Navy. But the reason being is if you're just doing your job and you're going to combat and doing those tours and stuff, your nervous system can't handle it.
0: Yeah.
19: It's too much.
0: Yeah, I will say that sleeping on the ship, was that easy? That had to get learned.
19: No, that was one of the struggles that I had in the military. I'm a very light sleeper, and it was pretty bad. There was times where I was up, I felt like for like 30 days or more.
0: Oh.
19: I couldn't sleep at all. There was a lot of noises. Everybody has to be on watch, so there's constantly people coming in and out of the berthing, and it's really small, and everything's metal and crickety, and so they'd come in just to go to bed or whatever, and I'd hear them, and man, it would wake me up every time.
0: All right, now see, to the layman out there, if I had to sleep in something like that, I had to walk around blind and all that stuff, they'd go, boy, I'm so glad that ship's out of business. but you don't feel that way. You feel like it was part of your being, almost, being decommissioned, it sounds like.
19: Well, like you alluded to earlier, I think you do kind of develop like a personal relationship with the vessel. There's a reason why we call it a woman. You know, it's a she.
0: Mm-hmm.
19: 'Cause you do have a relationship with it. It's the only thing keeping you from dying. You know, that if a ship sinks, unless there's a whole bunch of other ships nearby, unless there's, you know, you're not in a like a war type situation, there's a high likelihood that you're gonna die.
0: Yeah.
19: You hit that water and it's completely unforgiving. And the sharks come out of nowhere. You know, it's well known and well understood that the hitting that water is a death sentence. You're going to hit hypothermia really quick. Doesn't really matter what part of the world you're in. There's mm-hmm. only a handful of places where the water's warm enough where you won't get hypothermic very quickly. The sea life, being over the middle of the Pacific, I think is something that every person, if they can manage it, you really ought to go out there. We think of our, you know, our open spaces here on land as being very vast and never ending, especially when you go into the middle of the country and you see that flat just mm-hmm. going off forever. Right. The ocean is so much bigger.
0: I know. It's got to be, you know, as you said that, I've done the cruise with my wife, but we've always gone up the coast. So yeah. On one side of the ship, it was there, you know. Other side, it was vast. But to be, yeah, I have to admit, that would be something. Say if you were crossing the Pacific and be in the middle of nowhere.
19: Being in the middle of the Pacific is surreal. Yeah. It really is. And the water is so deep. It's so incredibly deep. It's you know, taller than any mountain. And you look down there and you just go, and it's teeming with life. It's like, my gosh, what? And the Pacific is very clear too. It's the water is so clean. There were times where we're going across it and I swear I could see down 1,000 feet into the water, but
0: that's it was awesome.
19: And the color of the ocean water out there is so pure. It's really indescribable. There's no camera that can do it justice. It's one of those kind of things. You have to be there to see it.
0: All right. So what happens to your decommissioned ship now? Does it go into quote mothballs that they talk about? Go someplace and park it and it just...
19: You know, I don't have that information. My wife asked me the same question. It's a good question. There's a couple options, right? So mothball fleet, they'll pull off the gear that they can, that's, you know, relevant to the fleet right now. They'll pull off anything that could be compromised, because usually...
0: Oh, good point, yeah.
19: Usually these ships will go to an area that's less secure. So they'll go through and they'll take off certain things, and then they try to just the minimum maintenance possible. They try to keep it dry, keep air moving around in them, and keep it floating and look for leaks and things like that. Another option is they'll use it for target practice. That happens quite often.
0: Oh, okay.
19: Less so in recent years, but that's definitely a thing.
0: Mm-hmm.
19: Sometimes they make a barrier reef out of it. They use, for whatever reason... marine life loves sunken ships. I guess
0: yeah,
19: it's their way of like revenge.
0: Yeah.
19: I'm not sure. But so that's an option. And then, of course, there's always the turn it into razor blades option. I'm leaning towards turn it into razor blades.
0: Razor blade. Is that a true thing, what you're saying right there?
19: It's a joke, but yeah, it's talking about cutting
0: it. See, I buy into it.
19: Cutting it up. Yeah, I think they'll probably cut it up.
0: Oh.
19: Yeah.
0: I see. I don't like that option. I like the whole thing of a reef. I don't mind that.
19: Well, steel is expensive. It's mm-hmm. easy. It's cheaper to recycle it than to dig into Mother Earth and try to make more.
0: That's a point too.
19: It's all a right. lot of steel.
0: Yeah. All right.
19: Yeah, I feel kind of weird about it. The weirdest part about it is last week I was kind of feeling something. I was kind of off, and I was thinking about my brothers and sisters a whole bunch, to the point that I was trying to like seek them out. And I texted some people that I hadn't talked to in a long time, reached out and like was trying to connect and find people's phone numbers. Nothing was working, kind of thing. So I, to bolster some of my, legal freaking cases that I'm going to have to do very soon here.
0: Yeah.
19: I signed on to one of those, it was Truth Finder. No, you know, I don't recommend it, whatever.
0: Yeah.
19: To get information on people. And, I took the opportunity because I was going to cancel it instead of paying for another month. I was going to cancel it. And, so, huh, I'm going to look some of my old shipmates up.
0: Yeah.
19: Figure out, see if I can find their phone numbers and stuff. And I did. And so yesterday, almost all day long, I spent talking to my former shipmates, people that I went to.
0: And you got a hold of some of them?
19: Yeah.
0: Oh,
19: yeah.
0: Very
19: people,
0: cool.
19: People I went to boot camp with, et cetera.
0: Yeah, yeah.
19: And people I served with on the ship. And it was them who told me that the ship had been decommissioned last week. I had no idea.
0: Wow. Yet your soul, something was going on in there.
19: I haven't talked to these people in years, and I reached out to them. I reached out to half a dozen of them, and yeah. And I haven't, you know, this gets a little dark, but I've been avoiding it a lot, because every time I call them, you know, I'm always scared they're not going to pick up, because so many of them killed themselves.
0: Yeah.
19: Every time I call, it's, and I avoided the subject completely this time, but every time I call any of them, you know, they tell me, hey, did you hear blah, blah, blah? I'm like, oh, man.
0: Yeah.
19: It keeps happening.
0: That's a sad thing. That is a sad thing.
19: Yeah.
0: I appreciate the honesty about that, though. You know, and by the way, we have to take a break. We're a little late for a
19: news
0: break.
19: Go ahead.
0: When we come back, we're going to talk about the stand-up. That's a great segue to that, because
19: sure.
0: That's what the stand-up for vets is about, kind of helping out vets. And yes, even sailors from the Navy. Anyway, we're going to get a news update, weather forecast. He didn't say anything about the Marines trying to get a hold of them. Anyway, we'll be right back.
3: I'm Chris Gilbert with the KNCO Local News Update. Among the bills Governor Newsom recently signed into law are a series designed to improve e-bike safety. One law bans selling or advertising electric bikes as e-bikes if they can go over 20 miles an hour with the throttle or 28 miles an hour with a pedal assist. Faster bikes will be treated as e-motos or mopeds, requiring registration and a license through the DMV. Grass Valley Police Lieutenant Brian Blakemore says more clarifying information will need to be provided for manufacturers and retailers on a particular two-wheel vehicle.
4: It requires the inclusion of material that breaks down what exactly the bike is capable of. There's no further way that a customer can complete a purchase at a vendor and walk out and somehow be surprised that their e-moto is not the e-bike that they thought they were buying.
3: Blakemore says one new law also gives officers the ability to impound e-bikes or e-motos when they're being ridden outside of those restrictions, and another restricts the speed of e-bikes and bicycles to no more than 10 miles an hour on a sidewalk. But Blakemore says all such vehicles have been banned completely in Grass Valley for many years. Meanwhile, the sponsor of one of the bills says there are many examples of essentially motorcycles being driven by kids who are underage and parents buying things that they don't even know what it is. And the seasons have changed, and soon more people will be coughing and sneezing as respiratory illnesses begin to spread. Sierra Nevada Memorial Hospital Chief Medical Officer Dr. Tyler Hill, who appeared on the recent regular segment last Thursday, says that they will likely be around for a while.
6: Really, October through March is about the 6 months that we would really start to see respiratory symptoms with the changing weather, people being inside more, congregating around the holidays, travel, etc.
3: Dr. Hill also says that COVID is still around, but he says it's dropped out of the headlines. He says it still makes people feeling lousy for prolonged periods of time with coughing, fever, and general fatigue. And he says even though the vaccine may not match flu strains exactly, it will reduce the severity of illness and lessen the chance of death. Join us for our next local news update at the bottom of the hour. And for news and weather anytime, go to KNCO.com. 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
10: Here is your forecast on KNCO News Talk 830. Sunny and warm today with a high temperature in the low 90s and a light easterly wind. We have a heat advisory in effect. It'll be clear overnight to low 62. Sunny on Wednesday with a high 91. Wednesday night, to low in the low 60s. Sunny and low 90s again on Thursday. For weather anytime, click on the Weather Center at KNCO.com. I'm meteorologist Ann Holliday on KNCO News Talk 830.
0: All right, KNCO News Time, 939, 75 degrees. Welcome back to KNCO's Insights, the Jason Tedder Show. It starts Jason Tedder.
19: Hey, good morning, everyone.
0: I just walked past my dog, you know, I tried to do some housekeeping and stuff. I have to do digging in here for like 3 or 4 hours. And the dog is just the laziest dog at this point, just laying down. Well, I kind of envy him, to be honest with you, but that's a whole other thing. Nobody works harder than Jason Tedder, though.
19: Come on.
0: You do all this stuff, and you're also a student, by the way.
19: Yes.
0: How's the student stuff going as far as you being a lawyer?
19: I did the math, and I think it's safe to say that I am, well, maybe in about 2 weeks, I'll be past the halfway point.
0: Ah. Well, that's something good.
19: Yeah, I'm over the hump.
0: Psychologically, right? I mean,
19: yeah,
0: that's a good thing.
19: That's a big deal. I'm super stoked about that.
0: All right. That's very good. Now, as we went, and, I always appreciate the truth that yourself, other vets you've had on, have talked about the issue of suicide and things that happen to vets that return home. It is a tough transition. The stand down that started, now we have a stand up for veterans. That's one of the things to help out. These vets have a place they can have camaraderie again and kind of come together and stuff, because it is obviously an ongoing thing. Nobody talks about it much. It gets better lip service just because the issue of suicide's been out there a little bit more in mental health. But still, you know, it happens, I guess, a lot more to vets. I can just tell how it affected you just calling people.
19: Yes. It's really hard to explain or describe what that trauma looks like, unless you've been through it.
0: Yeah. And I mean, a great example of that. See, what you were doing is almost what people do, with reunions coming. You know what I mean? They haven't seen their high school classmates for a while. And so they might do a same people search and all that stuff. They don't think about that. I mean, you know, that's not like a normal thing to think about. You might think somebody passed away. Could have been cancer. Could have been that. Could have been suicide. But you wouldn't think. That's like a thing you have to take a deep breath because you know it's going to be coming up.
19: Unfortunately, it's a learned experience. So yeah. It's just happened so many times. I'm just like going through the Rolodex of faces in my head right now.
0: Mm-hmm.
19: It's tough. It's really super tough. And I will say, leaning into what you were talking about a moment ago, is that's the key to keeping those soldiers, sailors, airmen and Marines with us, is giving them opportunities to reconnect with the community, and more specifically, giving them opportunities to reconnect with their service and their fellow service members. And organizations like Stand Up and the like are really important to that part of it. It feels so empty when you get out of the military. Especially if you've been through a lot.
0: Mm-hmm.
19: You know, we talked about your nervous system a little while ago. That tempo, that level of awareness and alertness that you have while you're serving And even just being in the military and walking around base, you know, being fully aware that everybody's watching you,
0: yeah,
19: making sure you're doing the right things. When you are back to your own devices, you know, out in civilian world again, and you lose all of that, and people don't have that same respect for each other because there isn't that same discipline. And then maybe you've gained some rank while you're in, and you're kind of used to people giving you a certain level of respect. And then you go to the store and someone mouths off at you, you know, like those are all these it's cumulative. There's all these things that are going to put that pressure on you, to reincorporate into the community.

0: It's super duper tough, and it's not intuitive to a warrior to ask for help or think that they need anybody or
1: Right.
0: anything. And so it's like hitting a brick wall. And the best way to overcome that, in my opinion, and I think it's pretty well founded, is to do things like stand up, to go out there and to reconnect with your brothers and sisters and the programs, and go to the veteran service organizations. They're wonderful. They have their hiccups for sure. There's a lot of attitudes to navigate. I think the biggest downfall of those organizations is that you tend to have people who have never been leaders before, and here's their big chance.
1: Oh, that's interesting. Okay.
0: I think that's the best
1: Yeah.
0: way to put it, and I'm
1: Yeah.
0: stealing that from Doug Becker, by the way. I think he framed it really well. And it doesn't mean that it's a bad thing. It's just, if you are a good leader and you walk into one of those situations where you got the guy who's, rubbing you the wrong way, he's your brother. Talk to him.
1: Yeah.
0: See if you can
1: Yeah.
0: figure it out. Make it better.
1: And good leaders will figure out how to make that leader better. You know, that's what
0: It's
1: you do.
0: lift each other up
1: Yeah.
0: for sure.
1: All right. The Stand Up for Vets, by the way, is coming up pretty shortly. It's October 16th and 17th, so
0: Just after the You didn't say happy birthday.
1: to who?
0: The Marines, man. Everybody knows about the Marines' birthday, but
1: Well,
0: nobody knows
1: when's the Navy's birthday?
0: October 13th,
1: It is?
0: 250 years, brother.
1: Really?
0: Yep, we've been doing it a long time.
1: Who was that guy that was in charge of them in the beginning? Wasn't it a John Paul and Ringo? What was his name? John
0: Yeah,
1: Paul Jones?
0: Ringo
1: Yeah.
0: Jones. He wasn't in charge of it. Who said that? He
1: Maybe I just did.
0: was a captain,
1: He was a
0: an
1: captain.
0: amazing captain, by the way. But
1: All
0: damn
1: right.
0: the
1: Do
0: torpedoes,
1: do
0: full
1: you
0: speed ahead.
1: yeah, the torpedoes, that's right. Now, do you want
0: Torpedoes are actually mines.
1: do you want
0: In that context, in that,
1: I don't stop it now.
0: you need to
1: Stop it.
0: know. It's
1: Do you
0: important.
1: need a birthday cake? See, the Marines know how to do it. They have a cake, they have little party hats, they do the whole thing. Do you need that stuff as a Navy guy?
0: I would like some cake.
1: You
0: That'd
1: like
0: be
1: some
0: nice.
1: cake? All right.
0: Maybe we could get a cake donated.
1: Well, maybe we could do that. I mean, you're on in 2 weeks, but that's after the birthday. So it's next week that's the birthday. The week from today is the 13th.
0: Yep, next Tuesday. Yep. Is Gary Miller
1: Ironically,
0: going to be on?
1: yeah, the
0: Oh
1: Marine's going to be
0: man,
1: on.
0: he's going to be on my birthday. Maybe I should
1: Maybe you should crash it.
0: crash it. That's the word I was looking for. Thank
1: Yeah,
0: you.
1: maybe you should crash
0: I
1: it.
0: should crash it.
1: And then you could have a good discussion of what fine individuals the men and women of the Marine Corps were on your ship that got decommissioned.
0: Oh, I will be brutal. Brutal.
1: But is it truth?
0: You know what it boils down to? Honestly, those guys, is they were so bored. They didn't have anything to do but clean their rifles and take long showers, and they were just bored.
1: Yeah.
0: They love standing in line. I learned that about Marines. They love it. It's their
1: Yeah.
0: favorite. They stand
1: Yeah.
0: in line for hours. It's like, oh, I heard there's something up there. I don't know what it is, but everybody's lined up, so I'm gonna get in line too. They got FOMO like you wouldn't believe. FOMO to the max.
1: Oh yeah, that would be quite a show if you came in here and just crashed it. That would be totally fun.
0: Now it's a dare. Now I have to.
1: All right, that it's a week from today. The thing is about the stand up. It's for veterans. It's for their families, and we talk about that all the time too, because there's benefits out there that vets might not know about. But there's going to be health services available. There's going to be housing services available. Vet services, benefit information that you could take advantage of. So it happens at the Elks Lodge. On the 16th and 17th, it's from 8:30 in the morning to 3:30 in the afternoon, both days. It's free, yeah, please attend it.
0: The service organizations will be out there too, if you'd like to connect with them.
1: Yeah.
0: I do recommend that. I think there's a strong aversion to being a part of those communities because, for whatever reasons, they're probably the ones I mentioned earlier. But you don't have, your participation is completely dependent on you. You can show up once a month and have a drink, or you can volunteer once in a while at the different events that we have going, or you could be very involved and be an officer, and if that's what you want to do,
1: Yeah.
0: and we'll take any which way you'll come. Just
1: Well,
0: come.
1: I just love that the stand up is really, we had that woman on that was,
0: Debbie Sullivan, thank you so much for keeping this
1: yeah,
0: going.
1: exactly. I mean, just her own pocket going on. You know, I mean, the cost of it and stuff. It's like amazing stuff. That she's putting out their own energy, her own finances, and all that stuff to help make this thing happen. So,
0: Well, I will say, you know, you're talking about awareness.

0: whatever Jason wants to talk about. And it could be about all the wonderful things that Marines are like on a ship.
1: Probably not.
0: That probably will fill 30 seconds. Anyway, that does it for us. We'll be right back.
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1: Hey, good morning, everyone.
0: Martin Justavet, he's a law student. He's an egg supplier, egg producer.
1: Pusher, whatever.
0: Pusher, maybe egg pusher. Yeah, you're not producing the egg. I guess that'd be kind of weird when I think about it.
1: Man, that last song, I almost kind of sounded like he was talking about you.
0: Well, you know, it is very flattering just to hear songs about KNCO Radio. I've been here for 31 years, and yeah, I mean, things evolve over time. Like, we used to have a full staff here, you know, on the programming side. But that room over where I sit in Rich Brock's office, that's what I still call it, the Rocket Rich Brock's, where he's the music director. And he looked over the bullpen, because there's a big room there with desks and stuff, and there'll all be FM jocks all through there. Not so much anymore. Yeah, it was just kind of quiet. But it's nice to have somebody that remembers the old day and actually singing about it. It's very flattering and stuff.
1: Yeah, and it took me back to listening to you, who I knew, mm-hmm. calling my name out over the loudspeaker
0: yeah.
1: at football games at Colfax.
0: Yeah.
1: Yeah, that was
0: cool.
1: Oh,
0: I tell you.
1: I was looking at your face, and I was thinking about you just then. That was cool.
0: Yeah. Kind of fun, huh? Yeah, I mean,
1: how you butchered my name.
0: Well, what's wrong with that?
1: I'm teasing. No, you did it right, actually, every time.
0: I tell you what, when I do butcher a name, the parents let you know. The moms break into the booth.
1: As it should be.
0: As it should be.
1: Come on. That's her babies.
0: Yeah. Okay. It could be worse. I could

0: call him number 71. That's what I told him. I said, call him number 71. I can be totally accurate.
1: Yeah, you could probably read that from up where you were.
0: Yeah. That's pretty much all you could do. All right. One thing you wanted to talk about. Now, I don't have no idea where you wanted to go with this. Was it vaccine or vaccine related?
1: Well, you know, we talk a lot about people who have died and in service of this country. And there's something that that doesn't get talked about very often, and it's starting to get a little more attention. Is that there were a lot of service members who died from the experimental vaccines, the anthrax vaccine.
0: The anthrax vaccine.
1: In particular, was very deadly. It's really hard to find reputable sources, you know, to confirm that. But I will say there was Dr. Francis Boyle, who was also a lawyer. He successfully sued the federal government twice on that particular topic, representing people... from the armed services who refused to either take the vaccine or administer the vaccine. And he has claimed that they were able to prove in court that 10,000 service members died.
0: 10,000?
1: Over the period of 20 years, yeah. That's a lot of people.
0: That's a lot of people.
1: I know wholeheartedly that because I thought it was going to kill me, honestly. My mom gave me a lot of my vaccines. She was a pediatric nurse. And I didn't think anything of it. And, of course, she lost my shot record. So when I went to boot camp, I got all my vaccines in about that I was supposed to get through childhood in about 10 minutes.
0: Yeah.
1: And, oh, man,
0: pop them into
1: I
0: your
1: was
0: arm.
1: So sick.
0: Yeah.
1: But, again, I didn't think anything of it. And then came to the anthrax vaccine when I went on deployment. And the first one made me so sick. I really thought I was going to die. And something was terribly wrong. I had a strong reaction to it. And I went up. And got on Google, of all things, and was, oh my gosh, you know, this is killing people. Like, there's a lot of people. They had websites dedicated to it at the time. And so this is...
0: And mainly service members that it was dedicated to, or just people in general?
1: Well, those pretty much government. only service members or contractors the ones getting
0: contractors,
1: it.
0: Right. Yeah, okay.
1: Because it was experimental, so it didn't even have the same, like, level of classification that the COVID did. Yeah, this... The federal judge in 2004 had already ruled you can't give this to the guys. You can't give this to the guys. You can't force them to take it. And so anyway, I was looking through the statistics, and it was 1 in 10,000 people were dying from taking the vaccine versus it was 1 in 84 million chance of getting exposed to anthrax. And I tried to refuse it. I went to medical, and I told them, like, this is what I found. You know, I just don't want to do it. I got really sick. I reported all that. And it went through the chain of command. And eventually the captain said, well, and you have to understand, I was very Joe Navy at the time. I was nobody's boots were shinier. Nobody ran faster on the whole ship. It's hard to imagine looking at me now. But he said through my chain of command, not directly, he said, well, if you don't take the vaccine, the next booster shot. Does that sound familiar? If you don't take the next booster shot, then we're going to administratively separate you for a failure to follow an order.
0: Oh.
1: Yeah.
0: Yeah.
1: Yeah.
0: All right.
1: That was pretty rough. I had a really tough decision to make. And anyway, so I got... And I also had the smallpox vaccine at the same time. So it's kind of hard to say whether, you know, one or the other. And I think that's pretty consistent across the fleet. Everybody was getting both at the same time. Mm-hmm. And then there was boosters that you got, I think it was like a 3-month interval, or I can't remember. It's been so long.
0: Yeah, yeah.
1: Maybe
0: yeah.
1: 2 weeks, I forget. But the subsequent shots made me so sick too. I remember after the second one, I thought, man, I think this might kill me.
0: Wow.
1: And
0: had trouble breathing and stuff, or what did it do?
1: It like flu symptoms really bad. Yeah. Temperature through the roof. So like achy joints, couldn't move, really, really, really sick. And they didn't seem to care.
0: So people got exposed to that. Have they been dying like years later, do you think, from that?
1: I think it's going to be our generation's Agent Orange, because there's a lot of people who got really sick after it and they didn't make that mental connection, because so many of us are, you know, feel that through propaganda and what have you, that the vaccines are safe and effective. And the truth is, that's not always true. Not for everybody. And I developed several autoimmune disorders immediately following getting those shots. The more notable one, my face, the rosacea, and then I had huge patches of my hair fall out. It's called alopecia. And the timing-wise, it was all right then.
0: Wow. All right. Do they have websites and stuff for people?
1: You know,
0: class action lawsuit or something?
1: Yes, there's been several class action lawsuits, yeah. and they won every time.
0: All right. Well, I appreciate that you bringing that up. Well, we're out of time, obviously, but yeah. That's something we'll continue to talk about. And you're welcome next week to Crash the Marine Show.
1: I think I will. Gary?
0: Time? Yeah, Gary. See you soon. Don't tell him. Just show up. That's what they did on your ship. Anyway, that's the Jason Tedder Show. Appreciate him coming in here. We've got ABC News coming up next.
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3: From ABC News, I'm Chuck Sievertson. There's a new giant merged media conglomerate. Skydance announces it has completed its takeover of Warner Brothers Discovery. The new company owns not only Paramount, Paramount Plus, and Warner Brothers, but also HBO Max, CBS, and CNN. In a settlement over opposition to the corporate marriage, the new company agreed to have an independent board, says ABC News legal contributor Kim Whaley.
4: But that independent oversight board is appointed by Paramount. It included things to protect employees. But the arguments these plaintiffs made was like, these things that are in place aren't going to actually help keep prices down and keep competition up and give lots of options for people.
3: The state attorneys general, who sued but failed to stop the merger, turned out to be right in one way. They claim jobs would be lost, and the new Skydance company lost no time today announcing layoffs. The goal? $6 billion in cost savings over 3 years. Layoffs coming, they say. The White House saying President Trump's comments yesterday at a Nebraska rally about Iran, if it gets nuclear weapons, were about the danger to U.S. cities. The specific Trump comment?
5: They can take out a city. Let him take out Los Angeles. Let him take out San Diego.
6: Governor Gavin Newsom calling President Trump deranged and dangerous. The mayor of San Diego, Todd Gloria, writing, San Diego is not collateral damage. And L.A. Mayor Karen Bass adding, the role of a president is to protect the country, not to actively threaten it and encourage attacks on American lives.
3: ABC's Rachel Scott, U.S. officials urging more details from Russia about its pneumonic plague lab death. Secretary of State Marco Rubio.
7: We encourage Russia to be transparent and share more information with the world so that all of us could react accordingly and appropriately.
3: Jim Baker of the PTL televangelist empire with his wife Tammy Faye, which collapsed in a sex scandal and financial crimes, is dead at 86. You're listening to ABC News.
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3: Amid a string of sinkholes across the country, ABC News and its own TV stations have uncovered what may be the cause, the collapse of abandoned mines.
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10: Rescue's ready.
11: Rescue's ready.
9: Of a teenager in California.
12: One, two, three, two.
3: There you go. RJ O'Brien, locations of some abandoned mines are at abcnews.com. It's not a brand of ice cubes, and it figures in this cash money prize, over $1 million smackers U.S.
13: Belgian-American physicist Francis Hausen has won the 2026 Nobel Prize in Physics.
14: For decisive contributions to the Ice Cube Neutrino Observatory and the discovery of high-energy neutrinos of astrophysical origin.
13: That is Nobel speak for he helped the world learn more about a rare group of high-energy neutrinos, tiny cosmic particles that researchers say offer clues into how the universe evolved. Sherry Preston, ABC News.
3: Halloween will cost you more this year, according to the National Retail Federation. Candy accounts for the largest chunk of Halloween expenses, ahead of costumes and decorations, with prices rising at triple the rate of inflation since 2020. Polls show three-quarters of Americans plan to dress up and trick-or-treat. Chuck Sievertson, ABC News.
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0: It is 11 minutes after 10 a.m., and it's Tuesday, the 6th of October, 2026. This is Swap Shop and the Shopping Show on KNCO News Talk 830. Shopper of the day is Joyce Hammer of Penn Valley. And if we get a call from Joyce Hammer of Penn Valley, then Joyce Hammer may purchase Shopping Show certificates at half price, as many as Joyce would care, or as many as we have in the inventory, whichever ends first. See if I can get this button to work. Good morning and welcome to Swap Shop. How can we help you today?
1: Good morning. I'm having a moving sale, and I thought I'd try this again. Sure. Last week I tried. Anyway, I have numerous carpenter tools and bicycles and you name it, we've got it. And there's a lot of nice things that there's too many items to list and so forth. And if anybody's interested in just about any kind of tool that they can imagine, I got them.
0: Okay. And your phone number, please.
1: Yeah, it's cell phone 559-760-4633.
0: Okay, 559 area code 760-4633.
1: Yes.
0: Uh-huh. All right.
1: And we're right here in Grass Valley. Mm-hmm. Easy to get to. Give me a call. I appreciate it. Thank you.
0: Thank you for calling. Talk to you next time.
1: Bye. All right.
0: All right. So he says he is attempting to distance himself from a lot of items, numerous carpenter tools and bicycle tools, and as he indicated, tools for just about any occasion. 559 area code 760-4633. Well, you can call in to Swap Shop, the phone number that that gentleman just used, at 530-477-5626, 477-KNCO. You're welcome to text at 913-4685, also a 530 area code. Well, there was it looks like a text that arrived yesterday afternoon. Let's see if I can bring up the number here. I know there's a way to do it. I'm just working on it. And there we go. Okay. So they sent in a looks like it might be a generator, and 530-277-8918, and they say they think the year is 1985. Of course, it could be a battery, but it's called Everbright, and it's got Greenland WI 53220. So 530-277-8918. Perhaps you can call and investigate. That came in during the afternoon yesterday. So that's all the information I have, a photograph and those numbers as well. Hey, if you wanted to check out a movie today, you can do so at a discount. Every Tuesday, it's $7 a ticket for the movies at the Del Oro and the Sutton, the Prime Cinemas. And showing today is Digger, rated R. And it looks like it's the next showing is at 12:45. This afternoon, but I could have some wrong information, so it's best that you check it out. And by the way, that's the movie that we have tickets for that you'll have a chance to win with the news quiz contest coming up at around 11:20 today. So Digger, rated R, starring Tom Cruise and Sandra Hüller, and I understand it's a comedy. It's an action comedy. Looks kind of serious though in the trailer. But you could go to that movie for just $7 a ticket, and that's anybody. Anybody and everybody can buy their tickets for just $7 to see any movie that's showing at the Del Oro or the Sutton at any time. Avengers Endgame, the Encore Edition, rated PG-13, also showing at the Del Oro, as is Forgotten Island. I believe it's an animated film. And let's see, who we have in here? Liza Soberano and Dave Franco in that. So PG, their voices are in it because it's animated. And also showing at the other theater, at the Sutton, is Verity, which was number one this past weekend, rated R, starring Anne Hathaway and Dakota Johnson, and Heart of the Beast, PG-13. That's a Brad Pitt movie. And those are the films that are currently showing at the Sutton and the Del Oro. And you can go today for just $7. So it's every Tuesday, special price at the Prime Cinema Theaters, the Sutton and the Del Oro. And speaking of the news quiz contest, in about 15 minutes or so, Chris Gilbert will share with us what is going on locally. He'll share as much as he can in his 2.5 minute frame. And then one of those stories is what he'll use to compose his news quiz question, which could result in you winning these Will Call tickets to go see the movie Digger, showing at the Del Oro, and once again starring Tom Cruise and John Goodman. So you could win that at around 11:20 today, but you can get the information you need so you can correctly answer his question at around 10:30 with the next newscast. That's when it's scheduled. That's what he's preparing for. Hey, Bright Futures for Youth is looking for volunteers to drive girls from their schools to the Friendship Club for 4 p.m. meetings on Tuesday, Wednesday, and Thursdays through May of 2027. The girls are driven from about 15 schools in Western Nevada County to the Bright Futures for Youth campus at 200 Litton Drive in Grass Valley. 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You can help to make it happen. And today, it's Tuesday. Every Tuesday, there's a knitting club happening at the Madeline Helling Library. It's where you'll find Trisha and Jacqueline, who come in on our sister station on Thursdays at 9 a.m. And if you want to be a part of the Cast-Offs Knitting Club, just stop by between 4 and 5:30. There's no charge, and it's a lot of fun, and they have a very experienced knitter that can actually help you to make sure that you can create what you'd like to create. Well, the group Aerosmith is teasing a comeback concert. Mark Mayfield has more.
2: In a clip posted on social media, the group is set up outside the Hollywood Bowl in Los Angeles and putting up letters on the marquee that read, Aerosmith and Friends. It also includes two dates, October the 29th and November 1st. In the clip, Aerosmith's longtime photographer Ross Helfen asks Steven Tyler if he missed performing, to which Tyler responds, of all the things I've ever missed, I missed my mind the most. Aerosmith's last concert took place in Elmont, New York in September of 2023. I'm Mark Mayfield.
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0: Well, on the way, some very, very, very important messages from our sponsors. 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

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Next year, it will be 2027, and then 28, and so forth. 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Our shopper of the day is Joyce Hammer of Penn Valley. 477-5626. 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Text 913-4685. Well, a couple of fun things happening at the Washington Hotel, or as Chris calls it, the Little Washington Hotel. The first one is coming up this weekend on Sunday with Jackie Clementine and Matty Sin. They're going to be doing some live music beginning at 7 p.m., concluding at 10. It's looks like it'll be a fun Sunday evening. And then on Halloween evening, there's a big party. It's a Halloween party, and it's the 90s cover band, Dig. Well, they do music from the 1990s, and they are performing from 8 to 11 p.m. There is a costume contest at 10. So that is, once again, on

0: Halloween, 8 till 11, their annual Halloween party at the Washington Hotel in the little town of Washington. Also coming up this Sunday is another special event. It's the Sierra Services for the Blind having their first annual, so they plan to do this again, their first annual hometown picnic. And they wanted to pass along how grateful they are to at least a couple of the sponsors. They include Foothill Mercantile, who are celebrating their 50th year in this community, and BNC Ace Home and Garden Center, another of the sponsors for Sierra Services for the Blind annual hometown picnic. It's on Sunday from 11:30 till 3 at the Barbecue Pavilion at Condon Park. And if you would like to go, you should let them know ahead of time so they know how much food to prepare, I would imagine. 530-265-2121. So that's 530-265-2121. And that is this coming Sunday, 11:30 until 3, Sierra Services for the Blind and their annual hometown picnic. It is just about that time for us to make our way into the news booth, find out what Chris Gilbert's working on, so you can use that information to prepare for his news quiz question coming up at around 11:20 today. And that could make it possible for you to win those Will Call tickets to see Digger showing at the Del Oro Theater. That's Rated R. It is 10:31 and 80 degrees.
1: I'm Chris Gilbert with the KNCO Local News Update. Applications are being accepted for the next month for the third annual Young Entrepreneurs Pitch Week. Project Coordinator Jeff Della says during this free program, which begins November 30th, Western Nevada County High School students will participate in hands-on workshops led by local business owners and professionals. They'll learn key principles, identify potential customers and capital needs, create a value proposition, and build a polished 5-minute pitch that will be presented to a panel of judges in the Nevada County Board of Supervisors chambers. That's from 5 to 7 p.m. on Friday, December 4th.
2: You know, it's like the Shark Tank model that everybody sees on television. Our panel of judges are all local successful business people who ask, you know, some hard-hitting questions, and kids, they've got to be nimble. They've got to think on their feet. And part of the process is them anticipating questions that might be asked over the course of their time.
1: The showcase offers participants the chance to compete for cash prizes, receive expert feedback, gain exposure for their ideas, and build confidence presented in a professional setting. Della says he's always impressed with the number of teenagers interested in entrepreneurship and the ideas they bring. He says many are already thinking about careers and some are already running their own web-based businesses. The application deadline is Friday, November 6th. Della says the county has created a Google form at nevadacountyca.gov/pitchweek. And Wednesday's Trades Expo at the Nevada County Fairgrounds is a hands-on event designed to support local career, technical education, construction programs, sponsored by the Local Contractors Association. Appearing on a recent KNCO Inside, Association member Jeff Hansen with the Grass Valley-based construction firm Hansen Brothers said it helps people in the industry get a peek at the potential future workforce. Students are given the opportunity to engage directly with contractors, trade professionals, and suppliers while learning about what a career might entail.
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1: The association says students are given meaningful interactive experiences with tools, equipment, and career pathways within the industry. 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I'm Chris Gilbert, KNCO News Talk 830.
0: Yeah, I hope you had a chance to maybe use some shorthand like Chris Gilbert uses and write down some of the information there so you can correctly answer the news quiz contest coming up at around 11:20 today for those two Will Call tickets for Digger showing at the Del Oro. It is currently 10:34, 80 degrees, and Dan Holliday, he's been talking all morning about the heat advisory that was supposed to end on Monday. They moved it back to Wednesday, and he said he had nothing to do with that. And then now it's been extended until Friday at 10 p.m., that heat advisory. And Dan will be along here in just a few minutes from the BNC Ace Home and Garden Center Weather Center to share with you exactly what the wording is on his forecast. 477-5626, 477-KNCO. And good morning. Welcome to... That's Tone E. We lost that call, but call back if that was you. 477-5626-477-KNCO. Text 913-4685. Shopper of the day, Joyce Hammer of Penn Valley. And if you wanted to check out the inventory for the shopping show, you can visit our brand new fancy website, knco.com. You'll find the complete inventory, or what is currently active in the inventory, on at that website. And then you click on shop, and a couple of options come down, and you just click on shopping show. If you click on event tickets, then you can purchase your tickets for $45 a piece for Johnny Houlihan, and there's still some tickets available, but they're selling pretty quickly considering the concert is happening over a month from now on Wednesday, November 11th at Miner's Foundry. Gets underway at 7 p.m. and the regular tickets are $45. So you can check that out and actually purchase tickets at that location on our website. And you can also visit the shopping show website to see what is available. And there's something that's relatively new. It's Halloween inspired, and it's Horror Fest. I think that's brought to you by Nevada County Media. And in the wording, it says, can you handle 10,000 square feet of terror? Horror Fest is back at Nevada County Media. So grab a friend and brave Nevada County's largest indoor haunted house, which will be available to visit on the 16th and 17th and 23rd and 24th of October from 5 until 9 p.m. And there's one for those of us who are a little easier to be terrified, and that's from 5 until 6. So young people, and for the rest of us, that's between 5 and 6. But otherwise, it's in the evening on those four dates from 5 until 9 p.m., and these are $10 entrance tickets that you can purchase for just $5. Then you can go to those haunted houses on those dates. Once again, knco.com. And then click on shop, and it'll bring up the shopping show. That's one of the current items that's in the inventory on the shopping show. And there's plenty of other big savings, including, Big A. So the Big A location where you can get a burger or, you know, some other delicious stuff, maybe one of their root beer floats. A $20 or $25 certificate is on sale for $20, and that's for Big A. You can stop by and visit and pick up something delicious. And the inventory also includes, let's see, one of the other relatively new ones on here. We have, Nevada City Winery is still available, and that's for a cellar tour and a tasting for four. That would be a wonderful way to spend afternoon or evening. And it's a $180 value for $150. And the cellar tour and tastings for four, I believe that each person gets five different kinds of wine that they get to taste, all produced by Nevada City Winery, which is Nevada City's oldest winery, and it's all woman-owned and run right now. So once again, that is a $180 value for just $150, and that's Nevada City Winery, the cellar tour and tasting. I think it'd be great for maybe a bachelorette party or bachelor party or, you know, something like that. Well, our local teams, the high school teams that we share the broadcast for on these radio stations, they're back in action again this Friday. Now, last Friday night, Nevada Union was narrowly defeated, less than a touchdown, separated the scores, but they did lose to Casa Roble, 26-21. That game was broadcast here on KNCO. Our sister station had the Bear River game, and they were much more successful. They defeated Wheatland, 27 to 13. And once again, they're both back in action for Friday Night Lights in 3 days. So right here on this radio station, you can listen to the broadcast of Nevada Union at 12 Bridges. And once again, around 7:15. And Bear River will be hosting Oakmont on Star 94 FM. 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So iHeart.com, and it's really easy to find both of those radio stations. Today is Tuesday. You knew that, right? I'm not springing anything on you, but Tuesday usually means tacos. But today is the original Taco Tuesday. Bree Tennis explains.
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0: 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Find out what Dan Holliday's got to share. It is 10:41, 80 degrees.

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2: Here is your forecast on KNCO News Talk 830. Sunny and warm today with a high temperature in the low 90s and a light easterly wind. We have a heat advisory in effect. It'll be clear overnight to low 62. Sunny on Wednesday with a high 91. Wednesday night, to low in the low 60s. Sunny and low 90s again on Thursday. For weather anytime, click on the Weather Center at KNCO.com. I'm meteorologist Ann Holliday on KNCO News Talk 830.
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14: 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It's a special time of verse-by-verse teaching in the Bible with Pastor Mike Warren of Gold Country Cavalry Chapel. In the Word, this Sunday at 7 a.m. Be sure to join them.

Swap Shop and the Shopping Show. It's Tuesday, the 6th of October, 2026. Our shopper of the day is Joyce Hammer of Penn Valley, 477-5626, 477-KNCO, text 913-4685. 81 degrees, 1046. There is a teen volunteer night coming up, the first of many. It'll be tomorrow from 5 until 6. And it's at the Grass Valley Library. There'll be an orientation showing you how to shelve books in the kids and teens areas. And then it's time to get to work. You can get service credit, volunteer experience. You can meet some new friends and work toward earning more service credit at the library on your own schedule. So it gets underway tomorrow, the first Wednesday of the month after that, 5 until 6 p.m. for the foreseeable future. Also at the Grass Valley Library this coming Saturday, it's the once-a-month get-together for bilingual story time. And that features Maria, who has been in a number of times on our sister station, filling in for Trisha or Jacqueline on Storytime on the Radio, which is Thursdays at 9 a.m. with a rebroadcast Saturday at 8. Now, Maria will be at the library, the Grass Valley Library, this coming Saturday. In fact, the second Saturday of every month for bilingual story time. So they share the story in one language and then another. And I don't recall which one they do first. Maybe it's the Spanish first. Well, there's a classic movie. Did I say the time? Yeah, 10:30 a.m. the second Saturday of every month. That's bilingual story time. Well, last Saturday, it was the first of those classic monster showcase movies featuring Abbott Costello at the Grass Valley Library. And they showed Abbott and Costello Meet the Invisible Man, which was, you know, pretty good one. And then on the 10th, it is Abbott and Costello Meet Dr. Jekyll and Mr. Hyde. On the 17th, Abbott and Costello Meet the Mummy. And then on the 24th, the Abbott and Costello movie Hold That Ghost. And then on Halloween itself, from 2 p.m., just to get you in the mood, it is Abbott and Costello Meet Frankenstein. And I believe they meet the Frankenstein monster. They may also meet Frankenstein. Not sure, but the Wolfman's in there as well. And who else? Oh, Dracula. So all the Universal monster movie monsters are going to be featured. And I think at the very end is when they introduce the Invisible Man. But

0: Coffee at 671 Maltman in Grass Valley from 8 to 11 a.m. And they will have some Pink Patch merchandise available, including challenge coins and Pink Patch shirts, Pink Patch sweatshirts, Grass Valley Police Department keychains, and new this year is Pink Patch hats. And then they'll have another of these get-togethers on Thursday the 15th at Wild Cherries Coffee House and Bakery on Donner Pass Road in Truckee. But the one tomorrow is in the morning, 8 to 11, at Coffee for a Cure at Sierra Mountain Coffee for the Pink Patch Project, which it grows every year. They do it every year, and it continues to grow. It's a great fundraiser. And it's time now for the Entertainment Report. Here is Arletta Vanhausen.
1: A mega merger between Paramount and Warner Brothers Discovery is set to close today.
2: The new company is adopting the name Skydance Corp. The $110 billion transaction is expected to result in thousands of job cuts because there will be so many overlapping roles. The transaction cleared a major legal hurdle last week. That's when a federal judge approved a settlement resolving an antitrust challenge brought by California and 11 other states. The merger is being financed with $52 billion in debt, much of which is being provided by several Middle Eastern governments. I'm Mark Mayfield.
1: He was at the helm of a TV empire and then went to prison for fraud. Televangelist Jim Baker has died.
3: His death was announced Monday night by his wife in a post on the Jim Baker Show Facebook page. Baker rose to national prominence in the 1970s alongside Tammy Faye Baker as co-founder of the PTL Club and co-founder of the Christian theme park Heritage USA in South Carolina. Their ministry empire collapsed in the late 1980s after a scandal involving allegations of sexual misconduct and financial wrongdoing. Baker was later convicted of fraud and conspiracy for misusing ministry funds and selling lifetime hotel memberships for a project that was never completed. He received a 45-year prison sentence but ultimately served about 5 years. I'm Tammy Trujillo.
4: If you're sick of him, I got you. I was patient zero.
1: Patient Zero by Taylor Swift tops this week's Billboard Hot 100, the first time since its release. That's entertainment. I'm Daria Albinger.
0: Coming up, it is Jerry Serino's Hidden Grove Project to bring our children home.
5: You're never going to get out of this world alive. That's true. It's not fun to think about unpleasant things. Hi, this is Jerry Serino. While attending a hearing at the Nevada County Planning Commission for my recently opposed Hidden Grove Project in Cedar Ridge, there are many misunderstood facts regarding this project that I'll explain later. But during the hearing, while I was explaining to the chamber the historic relationship of our gracious business community and our vital nonprofit organizations, I heard one opponent to this project yell out, "What does nonprofits have to do with this Hidden Grove project in Cedar Ridge?" I'll explain. We have over 683 nonprofits in Nevada County, and the most per capita of any other county. 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Hospice will be there for you when you need it, and hopefully so will your children and grandchildren to hold your hand. 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

10:55 and 81 degrees. Swap Shop and the Shopping Show on KNCO News Talk 830 for a Tuesday. The shopper of the day, Joyce Hammer of Penn Valley, 477-5626, 477-KNCO, text 913-4685. On the Town, coming up at, right after the 11:30 newscast, and Tom Fitzsimmons at Toffanelli's on this Tuesday. Well, there's a moment in a great piano recital when the instrument seems to disappear and only the music remains. On Sunday afternoon, the 18th of October, that is the experience, acclaimed 28-year-old Canadian-born pianist Tony Saki-Yoon brings to In Concert Sierra. He's 25. He's already an international prize winner and sought-after recitalist, that is. And they say his career has moved very quickly. At 18, he won the gold medal at the inaugural China International Music Competition, performing Tchaikovsky's Piano Concerto No. 1, or Concerto, that's what it is. That was with the Philadelphia Orchestra. He graduated from Juilliard in 2024, and he is putting on a program for In Concert Sierra coming up at the Seventh-day Adventist Church in Grass Valley at 2 p.m. on Sunday, October 18th. There will be a pre-concert talk at 1:15, but then the concert gets underway at 2. InConcertSierra.org is where you can get your tickets and learn more about the power and beauty of chamber music. Well, the Sierra County Historical Society, they've launched an extraordinary way for you to perhaps get some gold. They're doing an addition to the Kentucky Mine Museum in Sierra City. That's what they're working on. And as such, they are doing a raffle for a big piece of gold. The grand prize is worth approximately $7,562. That was the price of gold when they checked on September 23rd. That's 1.75 ounces, and that's what it translates into. The second prize, which is half an ounce, is worth approximately $2,161. And the third through the fifth prizes, are 1/4 ounce, and they're worth about $1,080 each. And Sierra County Historical Society is doing a cocktail party where you can sign up for this and get involved. They will have cocktails, canapés, and un-cocktails with socializing, a silent auction, and smooth tunes. It's the atmosphere of a 1950s cocktail party at Sierra Shangri-La Bridge House at 12 Crow City Road in Downeyville. And it's at 4 p.m. is when it gets underway. The price is $100 per person. That includes appetizers and a drink. It is encouraged that you wear 1950s cocktail attire and that you be at least 21. Well, it's you've got to be at least 21 to do this. 21 years of age, that is. And tickets are available from SierraCountyHistory.org or call 530-862-1151. And they will have that drawing at 6:30 at that cocktail party coming up on the 10th of October, beginning at 4 p.m. So a cocktail party and canapés. You know, the Three Stooges used to put together canapés for people when they somehow became waiters and such. Well, it is getting close to the top of the hour. ABC News coming up at 11.

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1: From ABC News, I'm Chuck Sievertson. Cornell University has tapped a law firm, Kings & Spalding, to conduct the investigation into the school's handling of Jane Doe's gang rape allegations. ABC's Peter Harlambous.
2: According to a statement, the Board of Trustees now has a special committee leading this, that this investigation is going to cover not only this 2024 incident and the school's response to it, but Cornell's broader policies.
1: The investigation would be led by Sally Yates, former acting U.S. Attorney General. She warned the previous Trump administration that National Security Advisor Michael Flynn had lied about contacts with Russia. Despite steep tariffs by the U.S., this has happened, says ABC's Jim Ryan.
3: The difference between what the United States imports and what it exports got wider last month. The Commerce Department says goods and services coming into the country totaled $421 billion in August. The outgoing topped $315 billion. The import total has consistently risen this year, despite steep tariffs imposed by the White House.
1: Skydance announces it has completed its takeover of Warner Brothers Discovery. The new mega media company owns not only Paramount, Paramount Plus, and Warner Brothers, but also HBO Max, CBS, and CNN. The new Skydance company lost no time today announcing layoffs are coming. The goal, $6 billion in cost savings over 3 years. Not much information coming out of Russia involving a case of suspected plague in a Siberian research lab. Area hospitals are under a quarantine. Dr. Xi Zha, former COVID response coordinator.
4: If it was a simple, a vial broke, somebody got infected, it would be unlikely that it would lead to quarantining and monitoring of 200 people. So that makes me concerned that there might be something else happening.
1: If taken early, antibiotics can treat the plague. An L.A. County couple with 21 children, all born through the surrogacy company they owned, have now been arrested on various charges. No details so far. News conference expected soon. You're listening to ABC News.
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1: A huge number of students all over France are taking to the streets this week and demonstrating against what they say are subpar conditions at high schools. ABC's Lama Hassan.
6: We knew this was going to be the big day of action. A massive protest was organized by the student union. You know, they estimate some 450,000 protesters turned out across France. The Interior Ministry is trying to play this down. They said that around 260,000 people were on the streets.
1: French officials report more than 6,000 arrests. The U.S. military now restricting Marines from leaving their base in Okinawa after one Marine was arrested in a woman's death. Nobel Prize for Physics today has been awarded to a Belgian-American physicist, Francis Hausen, for his work to learn more about small particles in space called neutrinos. Mark Pierce, chair of the Nobel Committee on Physics.
7: This is a research which is basic research, which has no sort of goal direct goal. It's purely a research which is driven by curiosity. And I thought this is very important. We don't know where this will lead us. It will certainly lead us somewhere.
1: Nobel Prize includes over $1 million U.S. in cash. R&B singer Freddie Jackson has died at 70. Jackson, best known for a string of soul and slow jam hits in the 80s and 90s, including Rock Me Tonight from 1985. Chuck Sievertson, ABC News.
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0: 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Shopper of the day, Joyce Hammer of Penn Valley, 477-5626, 477-KNCO, text 913-4685. Within the next 10 minutes, Chris Gilbert will start the news quiz contest portion of the morning and give you the opportunity to win two will call tickets to see Digger rated R showing at the Del Oro. The most powerful man in the world embarks on a frantic mission to prove he is humanity's savior before the disaster he's unleashed destroys everything. Tom Cruise plays that guy, and you could win those will call tickets with your knowledge of the news coming up at around 11:20 today with the news quiz contest. 477-5626-477-KNCO. Text 913-4685. Well, the 31st annual free art tour, the Vatican County West Open Studios, having a kickoff party this Thursday at the Granucci Gallery from 5 until 7 p.m. So day after tomorrow, Thursday. It's a festive event, and it's a launch of this year's Open Studios Preview Exhibition. You can enjoy light refreshments, mingle with local artists, and get a first look at work from some of the over 90 artists participating in Open Studios, the center's largest annual visual events, talking the Center for the Arts. With only 4 days to visit studios across the country during the self-guided tour, October 10th and 11th and the 17th and 18th, the preview exhibition is the perfect way to explore the range of styles, mediums, and artists in advance. You can find your favorites, make your must-see list, and get inspired for two art-filled weekends to come. That's at 314 West Main in Grass Valley. So Thursday, this coming Thursday, and they would like you to RSVP at thecenterforthearts.org. And then the day after that, also at the Center for the Arts, it is a program called Space Time, the Universe Story and Our Place in It, a captivating live performance that brings the wonders of the universe to life through storytelling, music, science, and breathtaking imagery. You can join acclaimed storyteller David Gonzalez, astrophysicist Dr. Luke Keller, and guitar composer Alvaro Domeni on an unforgettable journey from the birth of the cosmos to our shared human story, blending discovery, imagination, and awe. It invites audiences of all ages to look up, wonder, and reconnect with the extraordinary universe we call home. It's a free event, and it's generously underwritten by the Hofer Foundation, the Animal Foundation, and Save Mart Cares. Friday evening, the doors open at 6, so they open the doors so you can get in, and then the show begins at 6:30, but they would like you to RSVP, so let me spell that, RSVP, thecenterforthearts.org. Well, I think that Tom, I think he mentioned this morning that his guest on the town today is the folks who are preparing to bring to you the Children's Festival this coming Saturday at Pioneer Park. There are two sessions. One is at 9:30 till 12:30, and then the second is in the afternoon between 2 and 5, and it's $3 per session at Pioneer Park. So they'll have arts and crafts and a castle maze and a troll bridge, pirate school, fantasy characters, games, activities, face painting, music, live entertainment. The Children's Festival is something that occurs every year. They do a really good job. I read that they usually need at least 200 people to pull it off. A bunch of volunteers need to be a part. You can learn more at thechildrensfestival.com. But that is this coming weekend, Saturday, 9:30 till 12:30 for session one, and session two is 2 until 5, $3 per session. That's what the kids pay. Get more details as well by calling area code 925-285-5948. That's 925 area code 285-5948. But the Children's Festival is this coming Saturday. It's finally here. And then this coming Wednesday, or that would be tomorrow, the 7th. You know, you can get around town with no fee if you take Nevada County Connects. This is tomorrow only. This week, they are offering, they're celebrating, actually, Community Clean Air Day. And Nevada County Connects, all their buses, all the routes, all the places that they stop and go from, they will be fare free tomorrow. And that's any of their regular stops and starts, their regular route, their regular schedule. NevadaCountyConnects.com is where you can find more information about it in case you've never taken the bus before. But a great chance to do it, and for free. Riders can also call the Transit Service Office at 530-477-0103. Let's say you don't have access to the internet. No, let's not say it, but just in case you don't. And free fare days are funded by a low-carbon transit operations program, an air quality grant that provides public transit funding assistance for projects that help reduce greenhouse gas emissions and improve mobility. So that's tomorrow. You can take your trip, go somewhere if you'd like, for free on Nevada County Connects on the bus. Also this coming Saturday, or actually Sunday, is the 17th annual Nisenan Heritage Day, which is presented by the Nisenan Tribe. And that's happening at Miner's Foundry. And that is from noon until 4. So the Nisenan get-together, 17th annual Nisenan Heritage Day at the Miner's Foundry. Another event that you probably would enjoy, especially if you are a book person, and that is a get-together in which you are able, if you'd like, to share your favorite romance book. So a swoon-worthy read, as it says here, with other romance readers. You know, you found a romance novel that you really like, and you can share it, get together with those who also like romance novels. And that's tomorrow, or actually Thursday, at 4:30. And they'll be sharing seasonal favorites as well as tips and tricks for finding more books through the library. So it is National Book Month, and so it's a great way to share old favorites with new friends, especially the romance novels. NevadaCountyCA.libcal.com gets you more details. Or just show up at 4:30 on Thursday with one of your all-time favorite romance novels. And I know those are popular. Maybe not so popular. You prefer the... I don't know, you like the... fictional, right? Like the science fiction. Oh, I better turn you up there.
1: Yeah,
0: so
1: that'd be a good idea. Yeah, you probably already heard what I said about romance novels, so.
0: Yeah, you said you kiss them off. Kind of.
1: Well, I mean, there's something good about most genres, some better than others.
0: Mm-hmm. But your preferred is what? Probably
1: what happened to the music?
0: Sports.
1: Oh, well, it's hard for me to pin down one particular genre of novels that I like.
0: There was a book that that you shared with me that I thought was really good, and it had to do with baseball.
1: I figured that would be appealing to you.
0: And the very beginning of it, of the book, the author said that his favorite baseball player was, Kuiper, Dwayne Kuiper.
1: His favorite baseball player was Dwayne Kuiper?
0: At the very beginning, yeah. He said that was his favorite.
1: Well, his favorite, maybe not the best baseball player.
0: Not the best.
1: His favorite baseball player.
0: I think he said the best one was a guy named Christopher Gilbert, something like that. Or was it Cecil Fielder?
1: I figured this was going somewhere really ridiculous. So
0: yeah.
1: Let's go to the contest.
0: Anyway, it was a really good book. So thanks for sharing it with
1: yes.
0: me.
1: Yes.
0: For loaning it. So we have today a couple of Will Call tickets to go to the movie Digger. Now, you've got to be at least 18 because it's rated R.
1: Ooh, okay.
0: But it is sort of...
1: No, 18? I thought it was 17.
0: Is it 17?
1: Yeah, it's 17.
0: So you can go at 17 and you're considered an adult?
1: If you're under 17, I believe. Of course, I could be wrong about it, but I seem to recall with R, unless they changed it, if you're under 17, you have to be accompanied by an adult.
0: Okay.
1: But
0: so if you're under 17. Okay.
1: Yes.
0: So maybe you can accompany somebody so they can go see this movie, which is rated R, and it's a sort of a what they call tongue-in-cheek type movie. Tom Cruise, he's in it.
1: Oh, yeah. I think I saw that somewhere.
0: And John,
1: some preview somewhere.
0: John Goodman, you know, the guy who was on the TV show Roseanne for years.
1: And lots of other films.
0: And lots of good things, too. Well, anyway, you can win this if you can correctly answer Chris Gilbert's news quiz question.
1: And I'm doing an a cappella for some reason today. What happened to the music?
0: What happened to the music?
1: We did lose it, but I don't think anybody cares that much. So, okay.
0: People care deeply. They care
1: deeply?
0: About everything that you're involved with.
1: They care deeply
0: with.
1: About that. It's scary to think what else they care deeply about. All right. The question is, where is tomorrow's Trades Expo taking place, which you probably have been talking about? Is that going to be at the Rood Center or the Nevada County Fairgrounds?
0: Yeah, Tom will be there broadcasting live from 9 to 10 and then following the 11:30 newscast.
1: So for Insight and On the Town.
0: And so caller 2, we'll go with caller 2 today at 477.
1: Today only?
0: 477-5626.
1: 477-KNCL.
2: 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I promise to promote your event. Grass Valley Halloween Dog Mob Costume Parade. Okay, that's better. Hi, it's Witchy Poo with another Howlin' Good episode of Community Calendar. And yes, the Dog Mob Costume Parade is from 3 to 4:30 on Neal Street in Grass Valley on Sunday, October 25th. This is the 12th annual. 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And the Grass Valley Library is showing classic monster movies every Saturday in October, including Abbott and Costello Meet Frankenstein on the 31st. 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This is Witchy Poo for KNCO News Talk 830. I know you dogs are excited about this Halloween thing, but you can't all be Lassie.
1: Those dogs just won't knock it off.
0: Well, they are very excited about that event, and you can't blame them, because they shine every time.
1: They're probably AI dogs, but would
0: you
1: anybody
0: think everything,
1: know the difference?
0: You think everything's AI.
1: Everybody blames everything on AI.
0: I think you might be an expert on artificial intelligence, or at least the artificial part. Well, what? Chris, we
1: wants to go to that movie?
0: Well, they
1: well,
0: might
1: nobody wants
0: go.
1: To call and be put on the air and be embarrassed by us. Huh?
0: By Chris Gilbert, yeah, with your high intellect. But maybe you can go ahead and share with us the answer anyway.
1: I guess I have to. The answer is the Nevada County Fairgrounds. The question was, where is tomorrow's Trades Expo taking place? So there you go, and we'll try again tomorrow.
0: Okay, yeah, tomorrow we've got the colossal size pasty from Robinson Enterprises that you might win. The news quiz question, and with You Make the Call as well, with Tom Fitzsimmons, late in the 7 o'clock hour. And let's check birthdays now. 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It is 11:20. Getting close to 11:25 and 82 degrees.
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16: I'm Chris Gilbert with the KNCO Local News Update. Among the bills Governor Newsom recently signed into law are a series designed to improve e-bike safety. One law bans selling or advertising electric bikes as e-bikes if they can go over 20 miles an hour with the throttle or 28 miles an hour with a pedal assist. Faster bikes will be treated as e-motos or mopeds, requiring registration and a license through the DMV. Grass Valley Police Lieutenant Brian Blakemore says more clarifying information will need to be provided for manufacturers and retailers on a particular two-wheel vehicle.
17: It requires the inclusion of material that breaks down what exactly the bike is capable of. There's no further way that a customer can complete a purchase at a vendor and walk out and somehow be surprised that their e-moto is not the e-bike that they thought they were buying.
16: Blakemore says one new law also gives officers the ability to impound e-bikes or e-motos when they're being ridden outside of those restrictions, and another restricts the speed of e-bikes and bicycles to no more than 10 miles an hour on a sidewalk. But Blakemore says all such vehicles have been banned completely in Grass Valley for many years. Meanwhile, the sponsor of one of the bills says there are many examples of essentially motorcycles being driven by kids who are underage and parents buying things that they don't even know what it is. And the seasons have changed, and soon more people will be coughing and sneezing as respiratory illnesses begin to spread. Sierra Nevada Memorial Hospital Chief Medical Officer Dr. Tyler Hill, who appeared on the recent regular segment last Thursday, says that they will likely be around for a while.
18: Really, October through March is about the 6 months that we would really start to see respiratory symptoms with the changing weather, people being inside more, congregating around the holidays, travel, etc.
16: Dr. Hill also says that COVID is still around, but he says it's dropped out of the headlines. He says it still makes people feeling lousy for prolonged periods of time with coughing, fever, and general fatigue. And he says even though the vaccine may not match flu strains exactly, it will reduce the severity of illness and lessen the chance of death. Join us for our next local news update at the bottom of the hour. 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I'm Chris Gilbert, KNCO News Talk 830.
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20: Here is your forecast on KNCO News Talk 830. Sunny and warm today with a high temperature in the low 90s and a light easterly wind. We have a heat advisory in effect. It'll be clear overnight, Charlo 62. Sunny on Wednesday with a high 91. Wednesday night, Charlo in the low 60s. Sunny and low 90s again on Thursday. For weather anytime, click on the Weather Center at KNCO.com. I'm meteorologist Ann Holliday on KNCO News Talk 830.
0: It is 11:33, 83 degrees, and it's a Tuesday in which you'll find Tom Fitzsimmons at Toffanelli's. Good morning, Tom.
21: Well, good morning. Well, yeah, Toffanelli's place to be, obviously, for breakfast, lunch, and dinners. And in downtown Grass Valley, it is a wonderful place, whether you're inside. We're inside today, but the patio is beautiful. Always a great place to enjoy yourself and bring your pet. It's a very pet-friendly place. They have some great specials today. No Little Ashley today, but did hear they have this pesto chicken sandwich special. It's grilled chicken, basil pesto. They have the mozzarella cheese, lettuce, tomatoes, and a grilled sourdough. Sounds wonderful. My guest, Judy Mosley, heard the mango salmon salad and went, that's for her. Mixed greens, sesame dressing, mango salsa, mandarin oranges, poached salmon, and cucumbers. Obviously, their salmon and seafood is always top-notch, so that is great. She also asked about seafood gazpacho. That is still on the menu, along with the Italian wedding soup today and the meatball soup as well. And something you have to remember is that over to the right, there is a beautiful bar area where you can sit at the bar, enjoy all the food as well, and some great drinks. But also a great place to sit and enjoy the town walking by in the front window as well. So they have some great specials over there as well in the bar to enjoy, like the Screwball White Russian and the Pumpkin Spice Espresso Martini. Very popular, obviously, for the autumnal time of year. And across, if you're going to see something at the Center for the Arts right next door, just a reminder, just tell your waitress. They'll make sure you get served in a prompt manner and enjoy your food and then enjoy the show next door. So check out the Toffanelli's in downtown Grass Valley, place to be. Also, don't forget about their gifts card. They make great gifts as well. And keep that in your mind as well. I'm just saying, because my birthday's in 2 weeks. Anyway, we're going to take a quick break, check in on Wall Street. Then when we come back, we're talking the Children's Festival in Nevada City with Judy Mosley when we come back.
0: It is 11:35, 83 degrees. 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And Rick, I believe that game gets underway at 2 this afternoon. You're going to...
1: I think it's... It's 6 o'clock Eastern, so it's 3 o'clock Pacific.
0: Oh, it's 3. Okay. Well, good. That's about the time I might be able to get home, so I can turn it on. Are you going to be home in time for...
1: I will not, but I might have one of my screens have the game on.
0: That's a good idea.
1: Yeah.
0: Yeah, you got to see it, because it's the postseason, and it's in Atlanta, and the odds are even.
1: It's going to be a great pitching match between Yamamoto and Sale. Should be quite the pitcher's duel.
0: I think that they have the same record, but Sale's ERA is a little bit lower.
1: Yes, quite a bit. It's like half a run lower.
0: Okay. All right. Well, half a run, that might be just enough.
1: That could be the difference. That's right.
0: Okay. So, getting excited about that. How about Wall Street? Should I also have some excitement about Wall Street?
1: Well, if you were excited this morning, you'd still be excited. Okay. But maybe not quite as much. So right now we've got the Dow is up 272 points to 51,540. S&P 500 is up almost 53 points to 78.27. And the NASDAQ's up about 159 points to 27,636. Taking a look at crude oil. Crude oil's up 6 cents to $89.49 a barrel. Gold's up about $40 to $4,196 an ounce, with silver up now 54 cents to $61.84 an ounce, and the 10-year Treasury yield is where it was this morning at 5.26%. So that's where we are this morning, or late morning, I should say.
0: Yeah, that's good, and we'll get an update from you right after the 5:30 newscast this afternoon.
1: So until then, this has been Rick Fisher of Ostro Financial Consultants Incorporated, LPL, inviting you to call us at 273-4425 and discover the difference when you think beyond investments. 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
21: And welcome back down the town. Tom Fitzsimmons here at Tom Finelli's downtown Grass Valley. Always a great place to be and enjoy some fine food. The Children's Festival is coming up real quick. It's on Saturday. Judy Mosley is here. Judy, you become synonymous with this. And of all things in our county, of all the activities, I mean, I'm talking county fair, I'm talking draft horse, I'm talking Cornish Christmas. This is one I think is one of the sweetest things to be involved with and have a kind of ownership on. It's a wonderful event.
23: It really is, and it's such a long-standing tradition. I'm just so proud to be part of it, but it's been going on for more than 50 years. And what's so nice about it is that it builds on that tradition. And in fact, Pat Kobler, who was one of the original founders, is still involved in it. So we stay true to the tradition, and yet it evolves. We add new things every year, and it's a little bit different over time, but it's different but the same too.
21: It's probably become even more important. You know, it's kind of funny because you and I were just talking. My kids are 42 and 40. They went as little kids. They didn't have obviously phones and maybe digital devices, but things are changing. I think there were, what was happening? VHS tapes maybe and movies to watch on TV became like babysitters. But this is back to old-fashioned type of fun.
23: Yeah, it really is. There's nothing here that's digital. No iPads. Except my own, of course, because I have to keep track of who goes where. But for the kids, it's good old-fashioned fun, lots of arts and crafts. activities that give the kids a little bit of exercise. We've got Dungeons and Dragons. We've got live action role play, painting the castle, all sorts of things.
21: Castle, still one of what my kids still talk about, because when you're a little kid, it looks massive over there in Pioneer Park. This castle gets built every year, right?
23: It does. It used to get built every year out of cardboard, out of refrigerator boxes and that kind of thing. And that was really difficult and time consuming. So a friend of mine built a plywood castle during COVID. So it's made out of sheets of plywood that we can put together and take apart every year. So it goes up surprisingly fast. I think they get it up like within an hour, hour and a half or so. But it takes a lot of muscle to do it, too. It takes a whole team of people to get that up. But now the castle is even bigger than the old refrigerator box castle. It's like 800 square feet with a maze inside, so the kids can paint it inside and out.
21: We were talking about volunteers. That's always a need going into this event. It sounds like you're pretty good on volunteers, but just since we're talking about the castle, we need some help getting that thing down at the end of the event as well.
23: Yeah, we do. We have quite a team of people that come in on Friday night before the festival on Saturday and put it up. We don't have a lot of people that have signed up to help us take it down on Sunday morning. After the festival, the reason we don't take it down right away is because we wash the paint off. And then it dries overnight, and we need some people on Sunday morning to come in and help us take it down. So if anyone is interested in helping us out on that, give me a call. My cell number is 925-285-5948.
21: It's been such a long-running event, as you said, for half a century when you think. Do you need to publicize much, or do we still have to beat the bushes about getting the word out there to kids, parents, grandparents, that this is a very fun event and it's still going on?
23: Well, I really like to get the word out primarily because they'll be missing out on a whole lot of fun if they don't hear about it. But one thing we've done since we moved the festival to October a couple of years ago, we put little postcards in the hands of all the school kids. So everyone from kindergarten through third grade gets a little advertisement coming home. And of course, their older brothers and sisters are welcome to come too, but that's really a targeted kind of advertising. And we have joined the new millennium. We're on social media and that kind of thing. So we're getting the word out every way we can.
21: All right. It's still, though, a Renaissance-based type of fair, right? The best way to put it?
23: It is. A lot of people, volunteers as well as attendees, love to dress up. It's not required, of course, but a lot of the arts and crafts have a Renaissance theme. So kids make magic wands and crowns. They make their own tunics, so they have their own costume. And there's swords and shields and coat of arms, all sorts of things with that kind of theme.
21: How about you? Do you have your costume all ready to go?
23: I do. I got a new costume this year just because I wanted one in fall.
21: You are beaming when you're saying this. So what's it look like?
23: Oh, it's a long gathered up red and white dress and that kind of thing, just so people can find me if they need me, if they need something replenished at their booth or whatever. I'll stand out in a crowd.
21: All right. Are there knights in shining armor and things like that too?
23: We do have an actual knight in shining armor. It is real shining armor. In fact, he was one of the main reasons we wanted to move it to the fall. The last time we had it in July, it was about, 126 degrees or something. It felt like that anyway. And he said he felt like a baked potato in that costume. But so we have Sir Trevor will be our knight in shining armor, and Queen Misha. Misha has beautiful queenly outfits. It is just stunning. So she'll be there all day, too.
21: I have to kind of take a deep breath on Queen Misha, because that was the name of my German shepherd growing up. So, Queen, I don't mean to take a shot at you, but I'm sure it's absolutely beautiful. You have a Queen Misha. I love that.
23: We do, and we've got a throne, and there's a little place for kids to come in and get a little gift and have their photo taken with her and that kind of thing.
21: Think about the festival. It has two sessions. That's one thing I think is kind of nice. Kind of a morning session, best way to put it, in the afternoon, right?
23: Yes, 9:30 to 12:30. And then we close up and replenish all the art supplies and that kind of thing, and then come back from 2 to 5 p.m. So people can come to either session or both. If they want to come back in the afternoon, that's fine too.
21: And you're going to time it right. Obviously, if it was today, last couple of days, and it's going to be pretty warm, but the weekend, it is literally going to be beautiful on Saturday.
23: Yeah, I've been sweating it because last year we had rain the night before the festival, so we had some mud puddles and it was a mess. So having it on in October is a little bit risky, but this year we ordered fall weather and our application was approved. It's going to be beautiful.
21: That's a good way to put it. All right, so what time should people get there, say, for the morning session? And it's at Pioneer Park, so there is parking, but they should think about that too, maybe carpooling and stuff.
23: Definitely carpool. Parking is a challenge in Nevada City and around Pioneer Park, but if you park on the street, you're just getting some more steps in, so it's okay. The gates open at 9:30, but get there early to get in line for the entrance gate and to get parking and that kind of thing.
21: And you're telling me off air, Kiwanis is involved with this, right, putting this on?
23: That's right. Gold Country Kiwanis is our sponsor for the thing. They provide insurance, they provide all of the banking and financial stuff, so donations to the festival go through Kiwanis, and they've been a great partner because they also provide a lot of the volunteers. In fact, I think 4 members of our board are from Kiwanis, so there's a real strong link there.
21: It's only, what, $3 for a session, right?
23: $3 per session. I like to tell parents, it's more fun, it's more smiles per dollar than Disneyland. You can't have this much fun for $3 anywhere.
21: All right. So I'm picturing a family, like I had on Taylor Wolf from the county. She does like a little news report with me in the morning. She has a very precocious, I'd say, 4-year-old. She also has about a 2-year-old. The things for both those kids and maybe even older kids than that?
23: Yeah, you bet. A lot of the things are, I would say, ages 5 to 9, but we have purposely added things the last couple of years. So we have a Wee Ones Adventures that is designed specifically for 2 to 5-year-olds. And then we've added live action role play and Goblin Forge for activities for the older kids. So nobody is going to be bored.
21: Goblin Forge, did you come up with that name?
23: Nope. Goblin Forge is a thing that goes on in Nevada City. He runs this Dungeons & Dragons program for kids. It's fabulous, and he does it free of charge at the festival.
21: Wow, Dungeons & Dragons type of thing. Does he, okay, this might sound like a funny thing, does he also get involved with the camps, the summer camps, and doing that in Nevada City?
23: Yes, he does. It's the same guy, Guillaume. Yeah, he's fabulous. We've got live-action role-play, so kids go on a quest, and it's a little bit like a scavenger hunt. They have to find things, and we've got live entertainment. Izzy Tuwinski, he entertains everyone of every age. He's fabulous.
21: That's the thing. For years, if you're the parent that's hanging out, grandparent hanging out, he'll entertain you just as well as the kids, for sure. He has an incredible gift.
23: Yeah, he is fabulous. We also have a refreshments booth, and our refreshments are priced for a family-friendly kind of thing. Most of the snacks are $1 or $2. 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So these are not Disneyland prices. A family can come and have a good time.
21: How does that happen? I mean, are they local businesses that make that happen or what?
23: Some of them are. Steve and Susie Walker from Remax Gold, they donate all the meat. They do all the barbecuing, and they get the rolls from Save Mart. Save Mart donates them. Everything else, we get some donations, but we just sell it a tiny bit of a profit, and we just want families to have fun.
21: A wonderful thing. I mean, that's the one thing. I was asking Judy off the air, you know, she's been doing it so long, if there's ever a time that maybe you think about stepping away and stuff, but this is like part of your soul at this point, isn't it?
23: It really is. My husband and I were considering moving last year, but the Children's Festival was one of the things that held me here. I love this area. I love the community. I love everything except the fire insurance. But I can't leave the Children's Festival.
21: If you ever move, would you take it with you?
23: I
21: or start another one?

0: transported back into a medieval festival. It's a lot of fun. Anyway, we have to take our one break, and to do that right now, we are on the town at Toffanilli's Gold Country Bistro. So a quick break. We'll be right back.
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0: And welcome back down the town. Top at Simmons here at Toffanilli's Gold Country Bistro. Talking with Judy Mosley about the Children's Festival. As a matter of fact, I love the name of the website, thechildrensfestival.com. It's that simple. Go there, you can get all the information about the sessions, about the activities. About really unique stuff like a pirate school. So what's this pirate school all about?
5: Pirate school, you got to see it to believe it. But they actually shoot off cannons. They teach kids to swear, you know, in a family-friendly way. Yes. They teach kids all the pirate lingo and that kind of thing. It's a fun place to be.
0: I had an Uncle Joe that taught me how to swear a little bit, and then I got soap in my mouth. It's not that type of swearing. It's really just more pirate swearing.
5: It's good old family fun. Yeah. We also have a group of fencers who come in and teach kids how to do sword fighting. Nobody gets hurt, but we've got some real professional kind of fencers coming in.
0: There's like a fencing club here, so it's that group that comes in and really teach them how to be swashbuckling type of pirates, huh?
5: Yeah, this is Diamond Rose Fencers. I think they might be out of Sacramento. I'm not actually sure, but it's a fun thing to see.
0: How do you line up those people? Do you work on this all year to line these people up?
5: We do, but the entertainment lineup has actually been, we've had a pretty steady roster of entertainers over the years. And we have one member of our board that takes care of getting in touch with them again every year. So, and they've stayed pretty steady.
0: I guess what's remarkable about it, it's one thing if you have a county fair to put on it. There's a lot of formatics that go into it. It's a kind of a state-run fairgrounds, blah, blah, blah. This has been a volunteer-driven thing forever, for decades, and it's still going strong. Why do you think that is?
5: It's just so much fun. Anybody who's ever been part of it wants to be part of it again. One more thing I want to add before I go. The number one question I get is, will the troll be there this year?
0: Something about a troll bridge that's going on.
5: A couple of years, the troll was not available, and people are sadly disappointed because the troll is so wonderful.
0: Can you say why he wasn't available? Did you ever get an explanation why he wasn't?
5: Well, one year it was because the bridge itself was taken out when that snowmageddon. There was no bridge in the middle for him to tend. And one year he had some health problems that came up. But he will be there this year. If you want to see the troll, come on out to the troll bridge. You have to pay to get across. And when I say pay, I mean you have to give the troll a gift, like a

0: rock or a leaf or a pine cone. So again, it's something that every kid can afford.
1: Is he like an old troll? I mean, will they see him or just hear him?
0: They will see him, and they will be amazed. And some of the younger kids, they might be frightened at first, but he is so friendly. This is the kind of troll that everyone would want to have under their bridge.
1: Okay. One of my favorite things, my kids, they love to, I think that's the first time they had their face painted was at the Children's Festival, and that's still a big activity, right?
0: It is. In fact, we've recently gotten quite a few additional volunteers for face painting, and so we're going to try and set up some extra booths. We'll have 8 to 12 different face painting booths because the kids line up, and we want to get the kids through the line so they can enjoy the rest of the festival.
1: And this is like a reason to put down the phones and just go out there and play games. What are some of the games that are going to be out there that kids maybe haven't played in a while?
0: Actually, probably my favorite is the catapults, where the kids launch...
1: Kids on the catapults, are you?
0: The kids get a rubber hammer, and they get to launch a rubber ducky across the yard. And we even have little swimming pools to see if they can get the duck in the swimming pool. So that's one of my favorites. And we've got beanbag toss at the Wee Ones Adventures and things like that. Another big favorite, especially with the kids that are a little bit older, is the woodblock construction, where they've got hammer and nails and they can make anything they want. They can stay there all day, or they can just make something quick and move along to the next booth.
1: Isn't that kind of fun to see kids do that? Because I remember when I used to visit my Uncle Duke, that was his name, Uncle Duke, I would get a hammer and nails and just kind of fool around. He'd teach me how to work out in the garage on different things.
0: Exactly. I remember when I was a kid, my brother asked for wood for Christmas. That's all he wanted was a pile of wood. And he's a contractor today, so he learned well from that pile of wood. But he got a truckload of wood delivered to our driveway.
1: All right, we're down to the last couple of minutes. Again, you're pretty good on volunteers, but again, at the end of it, as far as tearing it down and getting things loaded up, we need that, right?
0: Yes, we do. Sunday morning. It will only take probably an hour, hour and a half maybe, to take the castle apart and load it up on a trailer, and we put it back in storage.
1: And it's obviously totally family friendly and stuff. You know, I was just thinking for kids that maybe have some physical limitations, whether like in a wheelchair and stuff like that, there's plenty of activities for them to do as well.
0: Absolutely. I think all of our activities, they would be accessible, both for volunteers and for kids.
1: All right. There's food out there, face painting out there, the maze is out there. Any favorite art and craft thing that you have done over the years?
0: The newest one that we have that I really like is spin art, where kids dribble paint on something and then we put it in one of those salad spinners and make a mess out of it. But it makes some really cool, colorful designs and the kids like it.
1: I love the idea of the kid catapult. The reason I wondered if kids were being done, you know, I'm one of nine kids. And so I could see my older brothers kind of putting me on a catapult when I was small. And that doesn't happen, though.
0: No, it hasn't happened yet, but we'll see.
1: All right. How many more years, Judy Mosley, you think you're going to do this? I mean, because you seem to gather energy when most people are slowing down. You seem to gather energy every October.
0: Well, I'll do this as long as we can or until we find someone else that would like to team up and take it from here, because I do think that it's helpful every few years to have someone new come in with new ideas and that kind of thing.
1: Yeah. I tell you what, it is a great tradition, so if you haven't been to it before, please check it out. It's this Saturday up at Pioneer Park. There's a morning session starts at 9:30, afternoon session starts at 2. It's only $3 per session. It's great for all the kids. It'd be good for your soul just watching kids play, like an old-fashioned way, right?
0: That's right. This will take you back to your own childhood. I really urge everybody to come.
1: Children'sFestival.com is the website. Check out more. I want to appreciate Judy Mosley, all her energy she puts into this all the year. And all the 200 volunteers are going to be out there as well, putting their energy out there. So take advantage of it. Bring the kids out there to Pioneer Park this weekend. That does it for us, ABC News, right now.
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3: From ABC News, I'm Chuck Severson. Cornell announces an effort to independently conduct an investigation into its handling of Jane Doe's gang rape allegations. ABC's Peter Harlambous.
4: This investigation is going to be spearheaded by former Deputy Attorney General under the Obama administration, Sally Yates, through her law firm, King and Spalding. According to a statement, the Board of Trustees now has a special committee leading this.
3: Yates was also an acting U.S. Attorney General in the first Trump administration, whose officials she warned that National Security Advisor Michael Flynn had lied about contacts with Russia. Skydance announces it has completed its takeover of Warner Brothers Discovery. The new, even more giant media company owns not only Paramount, Paramount Plus, and Warner Brothers, but also HBO Max, CBS, and CNN. It reduces competition, with the new company controlling more of the consumer's options, says ABC News legal contributor Kim Whaley.
5: We've got a series of statutes dating back to the 19th century that basically represent the idea that competition is good for consumers. If you've got a bunch of hamburger restaurants on the street, the price will go down. You'll have more options.
3: Skydance already announcing layoffs are coming. The goal, $6 billion in cost savings over 3 years. Outrage from California Democratic leaders over President Trump's Nebraska rally comments yesterday about if Iran gets a nuclear weapon.
6: They can take out a city. Let them take out Los Angeles. Let them take out San Diego.
3: The White House says Trump was saying U.S. cities would be threatened by Iran. Russia providing few details about a case of suspected plague in a Siberian research lab. Area hospitals are under quarantine. Palestinian officials are condemning demolitions of apartments in East Jerusalem. Israeli officials says more than 10,000 structures built without permits have been torn down. You're listening to ABC News.
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3: Hundreds of thousands of students all over France, estimated by the student union, are demonstrating against what they say are shoddy, inferior conditions at high schools. ABC's Lama Hassan.
9: They want more resources, more money spent on schools. The students say there just aren't enough teachers, for example. There is overcrowding in classrooms. Their schools are run down, so they're fed up.
3: French officials report more than 6,000 arrests. The U.S. military now restricting Marines from leaving their base in Okinawa after one Marine was arrested in a woman's death. With sinkholes causing sometimes major damage at places across the nation, says ABC's Jay O'Brien.
10: ABC News and our owned television stations and affiliates met Americans from coast to coast living with the consequences of our nation's history of mining. We found there is no centralized government database of every mine in the U.S., and state-level record keeping varies widely. So a team of ABC News data reporters spent months building a visualization showing just the mines the government has a record of across the country. But even the federal government acknowledged to us they don't know where every old mine in the country is.
3: You can see more information at abcnews.com. R&B singer Freddie Jackson has died at 70. Jackson, best known for a string of soul and slow jam hits in the 1980s and 90s, including this hit, You Are My Lady. Chuck Sievertson, ABC News.
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16: Welcome back to The Ramsey Show in the Fairwinds Credit Union studio. George Camel is my co-host today. Sarah is in Denver. Hi, Sarah. How are you?
17: Hi, I'm good. Thank you guys so much for taking my call.
16: Sure. What's up?
17: So to preface my question, I'm going to let you know that I got really lucky with a lottery ticket, and I got almost enough to pay off all my debt. I'm on step two, soon to be moving on to step three. And my question is, how do I build intensity and good spending and saving habits when I never hit rock bottom and I don't have the lived experience of fighting to pay off my debt?
16: I don't know if you have to recover from a cocaine addiction to know to avoid cocaine.
17: I guess that's fair. I do have a little bit of an impulsivity problem. Once I paid off my credit cards, I closed all of them, cut them up like you recommend. And that's definitely helped. But in the moment, I struggle with small impulse purchases like coffee in the morning or going out to lunch.
18: Mm-hmm. Okay. So how would you avoid those? If I was your coach today and I said, hey, you're going to not go out to eat and you're not going to go get coffee, what would you do instead? You still got to eat. You still need caffeine.
17: I am working on...
18: It's a trick question. You make coffee at home, and you bring lunch to work. That way you have something to eat, right? So that's how I would do it.
17: Yeah.
18: You sort of force the discipline until it becomes a habit, and that habit becomes so normal and ingrained that you go, why would I eat out? I know how to cook. I can make better coffee at home than I can get it from the coffee shop. So that'll take a minute. That's not going to be an overnight process, but the simplest way is not stopping the drive-thru if you're trying to avoid going to McDonald's.
16: Yeah, all you're saying, Sarah, is that you're human, and we all have that. We all want something, and we all have that little four-year-old kid that lives inside of us that's throwing a fit on the cereal aisle yelling, I want Fruit Loops, right? We all have that kid.
17: Yeah.
16: He lives inside of all of us. And the smaller that kid gets, the more adult-like we all become, me included, and I'm 66 and still working on it, and you're not that old. How old are you?
17: I'm 22.
16: Yeah, so, I mean, I got you 3X here. So, I still have to force myself to walk past a chocolate-covered donut. It's a problem, you know? And I know they're not good for me, but I don't care. I like them. And that little child, that little four-year-old child wakes up and my mouth is watering right now talking about it. Isn't that ridiculous? You know, I mean, really. And so that's impulse control is what you're talking about. And I had a famous psychologist tell me one time, one definition of maturity, and he was talking about me, Sarah. He was making fun of me. He's a friend of mine. He said, one definition of maturity is the ability to delay pleasure for a greater good, which is impulse control, right?
17: Yeah.
16: You know, it's like growing up. A few years ago, those old people called millennials? They called it adulting. You remember when they said that?
17: Yeah.
16: Yeah. And it's just hard, though. I'm with you. I get it. But here's the thing. That's why we use sayings around here like live like no one else so that later you can live and give like no one else. I'm going to avoid the chocolate donuts so I can go out and have a Michelin two-star meal experience. Fine dining's become one of my favorite sports. But yeah, right? And so I want to, But I'm gonna trade off there and have the right, make a solid trade, an intentional trade, and that's impulse control. But it's hard for all of us. You're not a bad person or something. But but your point is that, I think your point was that until I get this under control, I feel out of control. Is
17: yeah,
16: that right?
17: Yeah, pretty much.
18: So once you free up these debt payments, how much was that every month that was going out to lenders?
17: It was almost $800-$900 a month.
18: Amazing. What is going to happen with that $900 when it hits your account now and it doesn't have to go right back out to lenders?
17: Well, right now it's paying off the last little bit.
16: Yeah, I'm not quite done.
18: But once you're there, I'm saying let's fast forward. Because for most people, it would disappear, right? You're saying, left to my own devices, I just go spend $900 accidentally.
17: Yeah.
18: How do I avoid that?
17: Yeah, that would definitely happen.
18: So one thing I've done, because I'm like you, is I automate the things that are good for me. And I make the things that are bad for me way more difficult. So automating is making it easier, right? It's going to auto-transfer to savings every month. When the paycheck hits, it automatically goes to savings to build my emergency fund, for example.
17: Okay.
18: That way you never see the money. That's why I love a 401k. That money's gone before it hits my bank account. I don't have to think about investing. It was done for me because George, 4 years ago, decided he's going to do the good thing, eat the vegetables.
16: Yeah. So first, let me give you permission to be human, and impulse control is good, is all of us. Second, let me give you permission to overcome it by adulting and saying, I want bigger things for me than a freaking sandwich or a cup of coffee. My life is bigger than that. And I, the 32-year-old version of Sarah is going to talk back to the 22-year-old version and say, thank you for growing up at such a young age because you've made us very wealthy. And now we can do whatever we want to do with our lives. We lived like no one else so that later we can live and give like no one else. And by the way, later is not for you 66 years old. Later is 32 years old. In 10 years, your world is going to be completely different because of what you're doing right now and the stuff you've learned and the impulse control that you're struggling with, thank God. Most people don't even know it's there. They don't even know it's a problem. You at least recognize it.
18: Called it out.
16: Yeah.
18: Early on, too. Imagine at 22 getting this stuff.
16: Yeah, I'm proud of you. I think you're going to go do big things. Folks, if you're sick and tired of working so hard but having nothing to show for it, well, that's normal. Normal's broke. You don't want to be normal. Normal sucks. Normal is out of control, no money, right? And one way you can do impulse control is making every dollar behave with your every dollar budget. You can find extra money every month, and we build you a personalized plan that walks right along the Ramsey principles where you beat debt and build wealth, and in just 15 minutes, you're going to find thousands of dollars in hidden margin. You're going to feel like you got a raise. You do not want to be normal. Think about what normal is. I don't want to be normal. No. I want to be, you know, be not conformed to this world, but be transformed by the renewing of your mind. I don't want to be normal. I want to be defiant, not compliant, right? What are we going to, I don't want to be like those people. No, I can do that. I have that ability, but why? Why? No. No. Start every dollar. 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Changes everything when you're intentional, George.
18: Conforming to this world means, well, everyone has a car payment. Might as well get a nice one. Well, no one can afford college, so might as well take out unlimited student loans because I'm investing in my education. That's the kind of stuff that gets people into trouble later in life, and they look up and go, well, I make good money. I got nothing, though. It's all gone every month.
16: Normal is, thank God it's Friday. Oh, God, it's Monday.
18: That's a sad way to live.
16: That's
18: some Eeyore energy right there.
16: Eeyore.
18: That's not what we need.
16: That's like an oxymoron. E or energy. Those things don't go together, like airline service.
18: Oh.
16: Delta is Greek for you ain't going to get there. Yeah.

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0: Speaking of live like no one else so that later you can live like no one else, you know, we teach you, if you're in baby steps 1 through 3, you're building your emergency fund and becoming debt-free, everything but the house, that you don't need to see the inside of a restaurant unless you're working there, and you don't need to go on vacations either. You need to get your butt out of debt. But once you get to baby steps 4, 5, and 6, then you start being intentional rather than intense, and that's when you buy a couch, upgrade your car, go on vacation, those kinds of things, of course, with cash in every situation. So if you're in 4, 5, or 6, or 7, we want to invite you to celebrate that, live like no one else, by cruising with us. We're doing a Ramsey cruise, the Live Like No One Else cruise. Second time we've ever done it. The first one sold out instantaneously. This one's still got a couple of cabins left. You can still get in. This is your week to get away. I'm going to be teaching. George is going to be teaching. Rachel, Deloney, Jade, all of us will be there. Natalie Grant is our musical guest. We've got pastors on board doing church every morning. We're going to have an absolute Ramsey blast, the world's largest debt-free scream. And I'm going to be talking a lot about Baby Step 7 type stuff, legacy, estate planning. We're going to get into all of that. We're going to do some of the nerd stuff we did in the Investing Essentials stuff and go back over some of that stuff. We've got a lot of very good content planned. We're the entertainment. So all the Ramsey personalities are on there. My wife Sharon's with us the whole week. We're going to be doing a lot of very cool side events of all kinds, including y'all are going to do a Smart Money Happy Hour taping, I think, on there.
1: Live on stage.
0: And, Rachel and Deloney are doing a marriage and money thing on the cruise. That's going to be fun. Lots of stuff. So come with us. We would love to have you. It is March 14th through the 21st this coming spring, Western Caribbean. And this is not on a cheap cruise. This is a nice one. This is Holland America, not Walmart on the seas. Dave don't do Walmart on the seas, okay? Dave wants to go nice. So we're going Grand Cayman, Half Moon Cay, Jamaica, Cozumel, that end of the world, Western Caribbean. So make sure if you're baby step four or beyond, come celebrate with us, guys. Let's do life, man. This is what we put this. Why we did all this stuff, right? To be able to win. Michelle's in Denver. Hi, Michelle. How are you?
10: I'm good. How are you?
0: Better than I deserve. What's up?
10: So I had a question about prenups and estate planning. 13 years ago, I was a single mom with two kids at 41 years old, and I had about $500,000. I met my husband, who was 26 years old, no kids, and he probably had like maybe a $1,000 net worth. We wanted a kid, so given my advanced maternal age, we got married within a year, and he signed a prenup. We're 13 years later. My two kids from my previous marriage are adults. My husband and I have three kids together who are in elementary right now, and my investments now are about $1.7 million. So I'm looking at estate planning, and I'm thinking, you know, it's been 13 years. I know who he is now. I didn't, you know, I had, I wanted to be cautious when we first got married. So I'm wondering, I'm really considering doing away with the prenup, getting a trust maybe. Do you have any thoughts around all this?
0: And what, during this, you've been married how long again? 13?
10: 13 years now.
0: And what has he added to the equation during the 13? You said my investments are 1.7. Does he have, we should have substantial investments in 13 years in addition to the money
10: My investments have grown.
0: Yeah, I got your part. I'm asking about the couple. Yeah. The couple that started 13 years ago, have they built wealth?
10: I know you're not a fan of this, but we've kept our finances separate. We started that at the beginning. And so he has a 401k, right, that he's been contributing to. So have I, and my investments, have grown. And so,
0: what's the size of his 401k?
10: I would be guessing. I think last time we talked, it was probably around 60 to maybe like 65k is maybe a ballpark.
0: Oh, okay. I'm a little bit stumped. I don't know what to tell you, okay? Here's the principles that are running through my mind.
10: Sure.
0: You've not handled money together.
10: Yeah.
0: And yet we're doing away with the very document that keeps it separate. And so
10: True.
0: I know him, but no, you've not handled money together. So you do know him. I mean, I'm not saying he's a bad guy. He's not like he's a shyster. He's not some kind of gold digger or something like that. We know that part, but you guys have not made hard money decisions together where there was conflict over who wanted to do what. You just did what you wanted to do. He did what he wanted to do. And now we're about to turn that whole thing loose on him. That makes me a little nervous.
10: Mm. Okay.
0: I might say, if we combined our finances and if it worked real good for 2 years, then take off the prenup or something like that.
10: Oh.
1: Yeah. A lot of people kind of have it sunset over time, to where more and more of the portion becomes ours.
0: Yeah, but it doesn't. I wouldn't do that if you keep it separate.
10: Really? Okay.
0: Because you don't have the the relational tools. You don't know how to fight fair over money because you've never done it.
10: That's very true. Yes.
0: And as soon as you take this off, and then there's a money fight, you're gonna get real freaking nervous.
1: That was my thinking. Yeah. Play it out. Let's say you guys undo the prenup and then you split. Would you be furious?
0: Sure.
1: Because you feel like you've built all this wealth and he hasn't done a good job.
0: Yeah.
10: Yeah.
0: Not even if you did a full split, but if you just had a good knockdown drag out, like a big marriage blow up. I mean, which everybody that's been married has had. I had one lady tell me, "We've never had a fight," and I said, "It's because you lie." You know. So I like the spirit in which you ask the question. That's what I'm struggling with, because I love your spirit. Mm-hmm. You're trusting and you feel solid in your marriage. That's all great. And it's all real. I don't think it's wrong. I think that's all correct. And the three kids, two kids thing, that's very interesting, isn't it?
10: Yeah, two are self-sufficient adults on their own. We're good there, but three in elementary.
0: But I'm saying in terms of an estate plan, a will, you know.
10: Oh.
1: Have you guys done that?
10: I know.
0: Yeah, you've got ours and mine. And mine are self-sufficient, and the others are minors. So, yeah, that gets real emotionally complicated and practically complicated as well. So, yeah, I'm glad.
10: Yeah.
0: Estate planning side and on the prenup side, keep wrestling it. That's one piece of encouragement, and I really like who you are. The way you talk about it is so solid. So
10: thank you.
0: Keep being that person. But let's start, if we're going to blend, let's practice it being blended maybe before we do it. That might be the way to do it. Ease into it a little bit.
10: Yeah, I totally didn't think about that, and I totally see the wisdom in that.
1: Are you guys both on the deed of the house?
10: We are.
1: Okay.
10: We are.
0: Yeah.
1: And it's still got a mortgage on it?
0: Yeah, I think a good start would be, as a part of the figuring all this stuff out, let's just do a rundown of exactly where we are today, exactly what his 401k is, what yours is, what your investments are, where they are, who has them, whose phone number do I call if you get hit by the proverbial milk truck, right? Who are you the beneficiary on his 401k? Is he the beneficiary on your 401k, your non-pre-marriage investments, right? And do we have a will for the house and the kids? Separate from that, you need to get some basic estate planning done, but then you could start to get complicated. A trust might be your answer later as a staging thing, because that might take your premarital assets and set them aside for a different distribution than the marital assets upon death of both parties. Mm. That might be a way to separate them and make sure that they are separated.
1: And a postnup could just amend the prenup and take the place of that.
0: Our marital assets could go to really the three littles, and the trust assets could go five ways. You know,
1: split amongst all the kids.
0: Yeah, that's one way you could do it. But, that's a cool question. I wish I had an instant answer, but I don't.

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1: It's Witchy Poo with another sinister episode of Community Calendar, and I've invited in Trisha and Jacqueline from Madeline Helling Library to talk about the Child Abuse Prevention Council of Western Nevada County's Winter Coat and Boot Drive.
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1: 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There will be grave consequences if you miss it. This is Witchy Poo for KNCO News Talk 830. And thanks again to Trisha and Jacqueline for participating in the Winter Coat and Boot Drive. Putting something like this together is no small feat. Get it? No small feat. I guess I'll be stepping away now.
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9: I'm Chris Gilbert with the KNCO Local News Update. Applications are being accepted for the next month for the third annual Young Entrepreneurs Pitch Week. Project coordinator Jeff Della says during this free program, which begins November 30th, Western Nevada County High School students will participate in hands-on workshops led by local business owners and professionals. They'll learn key principles, identify potential customers and capital needs, create a value proposition, and build a polished 5-minute pitch that will be presented to a panel of judges in the Nevada County Board of Supervisors chambers. That's from 5 to 7 p.m. on Friday, December 4th.
10: You know, it's like the Shark Tank model that everybody sees on television. Our panel of judges are all local, successful business people who ask, you know, some hard-hitting questions, and kids, they've got to be nimble. They've got to think on their feet. And part of the process is them anticipating questions that might be asked over the course of their time.
9: The showcase offers participants the chance to compete for cash prizes, receive expert feedback, and gain exposure for their ideas, and build confidence presented in a professional setting. Della says he's always impressed with the number of teenagers interested in entrepreneurship and the ideas they bring. He says many are already thinking about careers and some are already running their own web-based businesses. The application deadline is Friday, November 6th. Della says the county has created a Google form at nevadacountyca.gov/pitchweek. And Wednesday's Trades Expo at the Nevada County Fairgrounds is a hands-on event designed to support local career, technical education, construction programs, sponsored by the Local Contractors Association. Appearing on a recent KNCO Inside, Association member Jeff Hansen with the Grass Valley-based construction firm Hansen Brothers said it helps people in the industry get a peek at the potential future workforce. Students are given the opportunity to engage directly with contractors, trade professionals, and suppliers while learning about what a career might entail.
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13: Here is your forecast on KNCO News Talk 830. Sunny and warm today with a high temperature in the low 90s and a light easterly wind. We have a heat advisory in effect. It'll be clear overnight to low 62. Sunny on Wednesday with a high 91. Wednesday night, Tarlo in the low 60s, sunny and low 90s again on Thursday. For weather anytime, click on the Weather Center at KNCO.com. I'm meteorologist Ann Holliday on KNCO News Talk 830.
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14: Today's question comes from Darren in Nebraska. If you're on baby steps 4, 5, and 6 and are actively doing all three, do you have to contribute 15% of your just-for-fun side hustle money to retirement? The side hustle is just for extra travel money, gifts, etc., and is not needed in the monthly budget. Oh, it's an interesting one. I'm trying to skirt the baby steps here, Dave. I mean, if it has a very specific goal and you're just doing this temporarily, it's fine if you don't want to invest a portion of that. If you're still on track for retirement, you're investing 15% of your normal household income, that's fine either way.
0: Yeah, absolutely.
14: I wouldn't see it as a sin.
0: Sue is in Columbus, Ohio. Hi, Sue. How are you?
15: Hello. How are you, sir?
0: Better than I deserve. What's up?
15: I need some advice about my homeowner's insurance. I have been trying to get them to reduce it for a couple years, and I'm just getting the runaround, and I'm getting so aggravated about it.
0: Who's it with?
15: It's with Ohio Mutual, but okay. I've called a couple different insurance companies here in Ohio, and I keep getting the same reason why they won't take it down.
0: What's that?
15: That they tell me that because my house is 25 years old, I need to put a new roof on it. Well, my brother-in-law is a contractor. He builds houses. He's inspected my roof, and it doesn't need a new roof.
0: That's weird.
15: But I've talked to three different insurance companies, and I keep getting the same reaction.
0: Well, a standard asphalt shingle roof east of the Mississippi does not have a 25-year life. I've got a property that we just put a roof on, and it was 15 years old, and it needed a roof. It didn't look bad, but it needed a roof. It was starting to show serious wear, and, you know, the first storm that came along, we were going to have a leak. And so the asphalt shingle roofs generally don't have a 25-year life.
15: Okay.
0: But and that's what they're going on. Now, is that what you've got, is a standard asphalt shingle roof, standard shingles?
15: Yes, sir.
0: Okay. It's not leaking, but doesn't it show wear?
15: Yeah. He walked all along the roof of it, and he said, you do not need a new roof. There's no leaks. There's no wear. It's fine.
0: Okay. I don't know. I don't know. That's unusual.
15: Yes.
0: Based on my experience with roofs, and I own a bunch of property. But I'm not saying it's not so. It's just unusual. So that's what you're facing.
15: Okay.
0: I think it's fair to say that sometime in the next 5 years, you're probably going to need a roof. Is that fair?
15: Probably. I've always been told you should get them replaced every 20 years, but honestly, I don't really have an extra $20,000 at the moment to get it done. You know what I
0: That's
15: mean?
0: That's fair. That's fair.
15: Okay. Yes. Yes.
0: Yeah, I think most insurance companies are going to look and require certain things, because what's going to happen is there's going to be a hailstorm, and they're going to be responsible for replacing the roof that the hail damaged. and they don't think your roof will withstand that, and that's why they're throwing this at
14: you. Not always about the condition. It's just the age of it that just adds risk for them, and so they're going, hey, we're not taking on this risk at this age.
0: They don't rewrite policies, but if you could get them to just not cover the roof at all, then they probably would take the policy. They don't do that, but that's why they're doing it, is because they're worried about themselves.
14: But if you want to try to fight it, I would get an independent inspection, because I don't think my brother said is going to cut it, and you can have them write up the condition and see if you can and fight that. But I don't know that you're going to have much of a dog in the fight at this point.
0: Yeah, I mean, I know we bought a brand new home that we just finished about 18 months ago, and when the insurance company came out, they actually had two requirements they wanted us to do on a brand new home before they covered it.
14: Wow.
0: And one of them I had never done before was a water pressure sensor, a water flow sensor. And so if water's running in your not home, like its pipes are busted, it's got an automatic shutoff on it and an app on my phone that lets me know that they shut my water off, which is kind of nice if you're traveling. You don't have to worry about everything being ruined in the whole house or something.
14: And it limits
0: the
14: risk.
0: But I've never had one on a house, and I'm 66 years old. But they made us put one on to cover it, and I'm like, oh, you people. Oh, well, put it on there. I probably need it anyway. And I put it on, and I'm kind of glad I did because feel a little
14: gives you peace of mind.
0: We just took a trip and we were gone a couple weeks, and when we get back, while we're gone, we're not worried about the house being trashed, you know. So it's kind of a neat thing. But yeah, they do have requirements in order, because they're responsible if a pipe bursts and screws up, you know, $1 million worth of flooring or something, right?
14: You let that run for 6 hours,
0: that
14: floods everything.
0: Same thing as with a roof. They're responsible, and that's why they're doing that, Sue. So yeah, it's aggravating, though. It's like, it's my freaking roof. Who cares, you know? So, yeah. Oh, man. All right. Looks like Matt's turn in Philadelphia. Hey, Matt, what's up in your world?
16: Hey, guys. Thanks for having me on the call. Just real quick question for you. I'm 49 years old. I'm debt-free besides my house. And I found my dream car, my childhood dream car from when I was a kid. And I'm curious to know if you think I'm in the spot where I should splurge and purchase the car.
0: Was it Hot Wheels?
16: It's a Knight Rider replica. When I was a kid, a Knight Rider replica.
0: Oh, man. Is it like the kit car or the real one? Well, they all kit cars because there was no such thing. Right, that's right. Kit was the car,
16: Yep, it's identical studio accurate replica.
14: Wow. How much is it?
16: $52,000.
14: What's your household income?
16: My base salary is 120 plus bonus, but I don't count the bonus because you never know if you're going to get it. So 120.
0: Oh, you get it. What do you count? What's your bonus?
16: 25%.
0: Okay. All right. And are you married?
16: I'm not. I'm single. I have a longtime girlfriend, but we're not married yet.
0: Okay. And what's your net worth?
16: Net worth right now is about $1 million, including home equity, 401k, and liquid savings.
0: How much liquid savings?
16: About 110.
0: Okay. That's a lot based on your situation. Because here's what I measure this against. I just use the burn the money in the middle of the floor scenario. If you burn $52,000 in the middle of the floor, does your life change? No, but you'd be down to half your liquidity.
16: Yes. And what really pains me, Dave, is like you guys actually financially saved my life 7 years ago. When I bought another car, I should not have bought. But when I bought the car, I came across you guys and found my financial path. And now here we are 7 years later, I found this other car. But because I worked so hard to build the savings, it pains me to even spend any of it, let alone that amount.
0: Yeah.
16: But it's my dream car from when I was a kid, so I'm just so torn. You know,
0: it's an unusual collectible because it's got a very it's a unique product because it's like – I've got a buddy that collects cars, and he's got one of the cars from Days of Thunder, the Tom Cruise movie. Remember that? And he's got one. It's a Hollywood car, which is what you're talking about. Only he's got one of the actual ones they used in the movie, but yours is a replica. So the resale market from a collectible standpoint would be very small.
16: Yeah.
0: So that's going to be a problem in terms of the valuation of it in the future.
14: What are you going to do with it if you get it?
16: Drool over it.
14: Would it just sit in the garage? Would it just be like mint condition in the garage, or are you going to drive it around on
0: Sunday?
14: This is a
0: garage coin. You drive it on Saturday. I mean, it's what you do with a collectible. It's an antique-like type thing.
14: And what other vehicles do you have? You got any other toys?
16: No, I have a 99 Trans Am. It's a toy. It's also in the garage.
0: If you if you called and said, I want to go on a cruise and I'm going to spend $50,000, I'd probably tell you to do that. So I can't tell you to not do this. I'm overanalyzing it because of the car.
16: Yeah.
0: I thought you can afford it. It's the only disturbing number is it's a high percentage of your $110,000 liquidity.
16: Yeah.
0: But it's not going to cause you to go bankrupt. It's not going to cause you to be, your face is not going to show up in the stupid column or something like that. Nothing like that. I'm a car guy, and so I'm just kind of questioning the actual car itself, and I shouldn't be doing that. You can afford $52,000 worth of wasted money. You've earned it.
14: Enjoy the car. It does look pretty sweet. Just found a photo.

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5: Lynette is in Portland, Oregon. Hi, Lynette. How are you?
6: Hi. Good. Thanks for taking my call today.
5: Sure. What's up?
6: I have a question about my aging parents. They have been in great health up until this year, and then they had a couple of health changes. And so I'm wondering, at what point should we, as their kids, be kind of stepping in to help them and intervening, or, you know, just kind of keep acknowledging that they are adults and they get to keep making their own decisions? So the health changes that happened this year are that within about a three-month time span, my mom was diagnosed with brain cancer, and then my dad, who was kind of worked, you know, suspicious that he had some dementia brain, got diagnosed officially with Alzheimer's.
5: You're a little bit muffled. Can you speak directly into your phone, please?
6: Yeah. Oh, shoot. Can you hear me okay now?
5: Yes, that's fine. Thank you.
6: Okay. So I don't know if you were able to hear everything.
5: We heard it all, but it was just a little muffled. You're fine.
6: Okay.
5: Go ahead.
6: Okay.
5: So you got brain cancer and you got early onset signs. And how old are they?
6: Well, he has an official diagnosis as well. They're 77, and he's turning 78 soon. Mm-hmm. And otherwise have been in great health. He's been the one who's been actively involved in their investments, and he is currently, trading. He's got single stocks. If you took a snapshot into their financial picture now, they're actually

0: And so,
1: what is it? How can we best help you?
0: Yeah, so I guess how to tackle a situation where my dad is so resistant to letting go of anything. And so I don't know if, you know, I've tried, you know, like bringing them into their tax advisor for assistance, or, hey, could we meet up with another financial advisor? And he's completely resistant. And so do we just kind of step back and let that happen until he's cognitively declined to the point of intervention? My mom doesn't, you know, they have a living trust set up. She doesn't really want to, I guess, make my dad any more angry in the situation. And so she's worried for them, but she's not really intervening herself. So I guess what's the role is their adult kids?
1: Well, I mean, the law says there's nothing you can do. They're adults and they're allowed to do what they want to do. So at the end of the day, until the court, the medical profession provides evidence to the court that the person is financially or is mentally incompetent, at which point a guardian ad litem would be appointed against their will, until then, people are allowed to do dumb things. And some of us are better at it than others doing dumb things. But it's sad. But sometimes this is what you run into. So there's no one that you can think of that has influence with your dad that could sit down and say, you know, the best thing for you is for someone to walk with you to make sure you get to do what you want to do. But as long as you're freezing everybody out, you're pretty much ensuring a disaster. I mean, some, like his pastor, his best friend, his brother, his wife.
0: Yeah. No, he's even held his concerns about dementia so close because he's, I think, very self-conscious or embarrassed about that.
1: Sure.
0: And even with their finances, you know, we kids had no idea where they were financially up until a year ago. And so...
1: Well, they have turned loose of some things then.
2: Yeah, how much do you know, and how did you figure that out?
0: Yeah, now we have a pretty good sense, because what happened with my mom's diagnosis is everything had to come to light really fast. And so we have a good idea of their numbers. So we know what's an investment. We know what they're getting for pension and social. We know what they have in savings. Their house is up for sale and should be closing this week. So we know how much is coming from that.
1: Where are they going?
0: So we have a pretty good... They're in a senior living place, and they're not happy about that, but... We're making the best decisions that we could at the time.
1: You guys have had a lot of influence. Somebody's had a lot of influence. Your dad's not sitting over there in total denial. He's just stiff-arming you on a couple of issues.
0: Right.
1: I mean, you sold his house, and there's been full disclosure, so he's opening up a lot, but not all the way.
0: Yeah.
1: So is there a health care power of attorney?
0: We do have durable power of attorneys for, like, the spouses. You know, my mom and dad both have it for each other. And then two of us sisters have durable power of attorney. They do have health advocates. They've done the best that they can, setting things in order.
1: Yeah.
0: They have living
1: will. Well, when he's unable to function at 100%, the durable power of attorney gives you the ability to take over.
0: Yeah, and even the neurology clinic also was giving kind of a clarification on what his diagnosis is and, you know, the recommendation for financial decisions being passed on. So we're kind of getting things in order.
1: Here's the thing. It's going too fast for him and not fast enough for you, but it is moving.
0: Yeah. Okay.
2: You're not in the dark.
0: Right.
1: Yeah. And I can...
0: Okay.
1: Only imagine how much fear is involved if you're in his shoes.
0: I know. And
1: this is a very capable man he's a very capable person, and it's the first time in his life he's ever had to face not being capable.
0: Yes, exactly. Exactly. So they don't have, like, a financial planner or fiduciary, but they do have a tax advisor.

0: And he said, you know what, don't even call their, like they have an account with Charles Schwab, don't even call them because it's going to flag him as having dementia. Do you know much about that as far as ramifications of freezing accounts? Because he's so active in there, and it just seems like, yeah, that's like a little.
1: Well, if you've got durable power of attorney, the account is not frozen. It's just flagged for his usage.
0: Yeah, and are there negative ramifications that can come with that?
1: No. I mean, the person that's got durable power of attorney can do whatever they want. They can close the freaking account, move the money if they want. But they're going to have to, you're going to have to, at that point, have dealt emotionally, relationally with dad that you're. That sounds like that's a pretty high hill to climb at this point. Now, I think you just, right. You guys, this has been a, it sounds like it's a 12-month journey. Is that about right?
0: We've been in this about 7.
1: Okay. Yeah. Yeah. And I think you've made more progress than it feels like because you've not gotten all the way, but you've gone a lot further than a lot of people we talk to. A lot of people we talk to, it's been 7 months and nothing has happened except dad gave all the money to some catfish, scam, you know, that's the stuff we get called on. And so
2: and they've no clue if there's a will or if there's a trust. And yeah. You've named all of them.
1: You've got everything in order. It's just a matter of when you're going to step hard enough on him to take over. And I'm going to do that as gently as I possibly can, just as an act of love.
0: Yeah.
2: Some of this might just be we cross that bridge when we get there.
1: Yeah.
2: As much as you want to get ahead of it and plan for it, some of this stuff might
1: How much money screw up if he really screwed up? How much has he got access to that he's screwing around with?
0: Yeah, well, they have right now about 1.5 that's in.
1: But he didn't have access to all that with his screwing around day trading stuff.
0: He does.
1: Okay. I'm going to limit that access, yeah. Because I don't want him, because you can get in the real, he could lose that in 24 hours screwing around day trading. So, yeah, I'm going to limit that access. But, I mean, if he wants to screw up with 100 grand or something and you got 1.5, I'll let him do that just because to let him be himself.
2: Give him a sandbox to play in.
1: Yeah.

0: 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Normal's broke. 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
4: From ABC News, I'm Chuck Sievertson. Pleading guilty, a former CIA officer in federal court today, David Rush, accused of stealing tens of millions of dollars while employed by the government. ABC's Catherine Falders.
5: This former CIA officer who is obviously being held in jail had these gold bars in his home when investigators appeared to search. The total of those gold bars was about $46 million. There have been questions about whether that was the extent of the money that he allegedly stole, if you will, from the government, and how exactly that happened.
4: Cornell announcing an effort to independently conduct an investigation into its handling of Jane Doe's gang rape allegations. It's hired a law firm, King & Spalding, which is putting in charge former Deputy Attorney General Sally Yates. The price of diesel fuel remains high, in part due to the ongoing war with Iran, and President Trump said at a Nebraska rally yesterday that he signed an executive order that would release what's called dyed diesel into more of the marketplace. ABC's Karen Travers at the White House.
6: It's tax-free, typically reserved for heavy machinery that's used in farming or construction equipment. So now this will expand the potential use of this to other things. There was great applause last night when the president announced this. I was at the rally. That was probably the biggest applause line. People stood on their feet and were cheering. But analysts are warning this is likely to not have a major impact on prices because at this point there isn't a significant supply of this.
4: Skydance announcing it has completed its takeover of Warner Brothers Discovery, now owning Paramount Movie Studio, Paramount Plus, and Warner Brothers, HBO Max, CBS, and CNN, and more. Skydance is already announcing layoffs are coming. The goal? $6 billion in cost savings over 3 years. 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
4: Outrage from California Democratic leaders over President Trump's Nebraska rally comments yesterday about if Iran gets a nuclear weapon.
8: They can take out a city. Let them take out Los Angeles. Let them take out San Diego.
4: The White House accusing the media of having a meltdown, saying Trump was just talking about U.S. cities that would be threatened by Iran. Russia providing few details about a case of suspected plague in a Siberian research lab. Area hospitals are under a quarantine. More Americans are losing their homes to foreclosure, and now authorities are warning about scams involving so-called foreclosure rescue services. ABC's Sophie Flay.
9: A self-proclaimed home saver is now facing charges, including grand larceny. Accused of taking mortgage payments from a homeowner, she promised to help avoid foreclosure. Lauren Taliento, president of JT Home Savers, pleaded not guilty in a New York courtroom. Prosecutors say Miguel Mora turned to Taliento because he was struggling to make his mortgage payments. They say Taliento told him she could lower his mortgage rate and to send his payments to her. But they say the money was never forwarded to the lender.
4: Taliento denies the charges. She could face 7 years in prison if convicted. Solid gains for the major indexes on Wall Street today. The Dow up 253 points. The S&P at another record close, up 45 points. The Nasdaq gaining 122. Chuck Sievertson, ABC News.
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0: Welcome back to the Ramsey Show in the Fairwinds Credit Union studio. Michelle is in Nashville. Hi, Michelle. How are you?
1: Hi. I'm a little embarrassed to be needing to call in, but glad I'm here.
0: Well, we're glad you're here, too. How can we help?
1: So I am on baby step two and I'm in a bit of a pickle. I managed to get myself about a year and a half ago a credit line with an APR of 275%. And
0: it's not a credit line. That's a payday lender.
1: Yeah, they frame it as a credit line. But
0: yeah, it's not.
1: So okay. The balance is $3,000. Mm-hmm. I pay $900 a month. And this year.
0: Yeah, and as your credit is trashed, I assume.
1: Oh, big time.
0: Okay, all right. So what do you make?
1: As of, I make $93,000 a year.
0: Okay. How come you can't scrape together $3,000 then?
1: Well, I'm paying $900 a month on this, and I've got, this is not my current debt on baby steps. I've got a couple more before this one, but it's kind of, I feel like I'm just throwing money into a pit.
0: Yeah,
1: on
0: how many? Yeah, you are. That's why it feels that way. Oh, God, bless your heart. I'm sorry. So you have no money, obviously. Do you have anything you could sell and just give these people the money and go away?
1: No.
2: Okay. Is the balance growing every month at this rate, even with your $900 getting thrown at it?
1: It's growing every day. It's growing every day. So it's about $20 a day in what they're calling a customary fee.
2: Mm-hmm. Okay. So your next paycheck, how much is that?
0: No, let's stop and say, yeah, how much is, that's a good idea. How much is your paycheck?
1: $2,700.
0: Every 2 weeks?
1: Yeah.
0: Are you have 401k coming out?
1: Yes, but I just paused it.
0: Good. Okay.
2: So your next paycheck might even be bigger.
0: Okay. Are you getting a tax return?
1: My next paycheck will be about $100 more with the 401k not in there.
0: Last year, did you get a tax return?
1: Yes.
0: How much?
1: $500.
0: Okay. Not much. All right.
1: I do get a bonus every quarter, but it's based on how many hours over my contract I've worked, and that kind of varies.
0: What do you do?
1: Behavior therapy.
0: Okay. Kind of ironic.
1: yeah. Oh, trust me. I know.
0: Oh, man. I'm sorry. Wow. I've got something running through my head, and I'm just going to say it out loud. I don't know if it's good advice or not, so I'm hesitating. That's why I'm stammering around. I'm crunching this in my brain, trying to keep it from coming out of my mouth. But I think Louie the Loan Shark has gotten enough. I would just call him up and tell him to screw themselves. I'm not giving them any more money.
1: Okay.
0: And then what they're going to do eventually they're going to get around to suing you, and then you just settle with them.
1: Okay.
0: That's one way. I'm not sure that's good advice, but that one will stop the bleeding.
1: Yeah, it feels like robbery at this point.
0: Oh, it is. It's completely usurious. It's completely immoral. They're scum. You did, as an adult, sign up for it, but they are scum.
1: I know.
0: Yeah, they are. I mean, this is just, it's highway robbery. It should be illegal. It is in most states, but not yours. Not ours. I don't know what else to do other than try to do something super radical in your monthly budget and come up with $3,000 and just go over there and lay it on the counter and say, either take this or I'm going to flip you the bird and you're going to get nothing until you sue me, and it's going to be 2 years before you get anything.
1: Yeah.
0: And just go in there and hardcore negotiate with Louie the Loan Shark, because that's who you're dealing with. And
1: okay.
2: What are your other debts?
1: Credit card, a car, and medical.
2: What's the car worth?
1: The car is worth, well, let me be very transparent. I started the baby steps a few months ago. So the car I bought last year.
2: Okay.
1: But
2: what do you owe on the loan?
1: $28,000.
2: Do you think it's worth at least $28,000?
1: Nope.
2: Okay. You're underwater on that? Did you get hosed on that interest rate too?
1: That one, actually, no. That one's not as bad. That one's only 11%.
2: Okay. I was trying to think if you could come up with, you could sell that car and use the difference to get out of this thing temporarily, that would help.
0: Yeah.
2: But it sounds like you're going to have to come up with the difference.
0: I mean,
2: anyways.
0: If you could have a huge Craigslist or Facebook Marketplace sale and scrape together some money and then not pay a couple of things for one paycheck and just stack some cash and go in there and lay it on the desk of Louis the Loan Shark and go, here's $3,000, take it or leave it. Because I'm done paying you.
1: Yes.
0: And whatever they agree, before they get to pick the money up off the table, they sign a release.
1: Right. I mean, is it worth it to be putting my extra, because I've already paid off a couple credit cards, so I've been using those minimums towards my next one.
0: No,
1: right?
0: I wouldn't be working the debt snowball with this thing. This thing needs to go away.
1: Okay.
0: In a month.
1: So do I?
2: It's like a tumor.
0: It needs to go away in 1 month, or you need to stop paying it and go in default.
1: Okay.
0: I think. I mean, I hate to tell somebody to do that, but you're completely. I mean, you've been paying this for how long?
1: Well, the last time I dipped into it was in June.
0: Okay.
1: But since June, I have been paying $900 a month, and my balance is still $3,000 on a $3,000.
0: Yeah, I'm through with this. Yeah, this guy, I mean, again, it's this weird conundrum between you're an adult and you signed up for it, and they're absolute crooks.
1: Right.
0: You knew it.
1: Right.
0: You knew it. You did it. But and
1: yes.
0: So you've got that responsibility, but they've also got an ethical responsibility to not exist. And they do exist.
1: Right.
0: So, I mean, and it's just they're oppressing you.
2: I'm doing the math here. You'd have to throw $1,500 a month for 3 months to knock it out just to get ahead of the interest.
0: Yeah.
2: So you're talking $4,500
0: I'm not screwing around with it for 3 months. I mean, if you can find something in the garage that you can sell, I mean, you got the electric bike you bought before you started this and it's worth $2,000 or something, go sell the stupid thing. I don't know. Whatever it is. I don't know what you've got in your $90,000 a year garage, but
2: the key is
0: what extra work you can pick up, how many overtime hours you can pick up, and in 1 month just go bananas just to get rid of Louis the Loan Shark. 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They're everywhere. And it's an unethical business, to say the least. And yet, ouch.

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0: Eric is in Boston. Hi, Eric, how are you?
9: Hey, how's it going, Dave?
0: Better than I deserve. What's up?
9: All right, excited to talk to you, George, today. I think you guys are just the right guys to answer this question. So I got the opportunity to have a health safety or a health savings account through my work. And looking at your little Ask Ramsey tool, it looks like the best thing to do is to put 15% in a Roth, retirement account and then kind of put as much as you can in HSA on top of that and sort of, but since you can invest the money, which I only recently learned, But seems like a great option, and because of the triple tax advantage, as I understand it. I'm kind of wondering, does it make sense? I've seen that you can request reimbursement later, so I'm wondering, does it make sense to pay for stuff out of pocket and, like, lose out on that potential investment advantage and then request reimbursement later, or should I be
0: request reimbursement from
9: paying
0: who?
9: Directly out of HSA? Yeah.
0: From who?
9: From the health safety account.
10: You're saying you would cash flow your medical expenses, hang on to the receipts, and you can reimburse it from the HSA back to your checking at any point in the future. That's the current law.
9: That's exactly right, yeah.
10: And that way your investments continue to grow and you're not actually using the HSA.
9: Yeah, exactly. And I'm just wondering, is that something you should be trying to do?
0: No.
9: Or
0: no.
9: Is not worth it?
0: No, arbitraging your medical bills for investment purposes is not a plan. It's not enough to screw with.
9: Yeah.
0: You can't buy a biscuit with the results.
9: Okay.
10: Are you trying to max out your HSA investments each year? Is that the goal?
9: I think if we can make it work, yeah, that'd be the goal.
0: Yeah. Now, what I have done,
9: Eric, rather than on top of the 15%,
0: because you have to reimburse yourself within a reasonable period of time. You can't drag this out for 10 years. And 10 years ago, I had a medical bill. Now I'm going to reimburse. That won't work. Okay. But so the amount of spread you could make on, you know, 10 or 12 months or something is not worth screwing with. That's my point. But what I have done is I fully funded my HSA since George W. put them in place way back there.
9: Mm-hmm.
0: And I've never touched it.
9: Yep.
0: I just paid all my medical bills out of my pocket. But I've not had many medical bills either, knock on wood. Okay? So, and then I just moved all of that. There's a company called Health Equity that we use that we moved the HSA investment out of a money market into a mutual fund. And so I've just got it sitting in like an S&P, and I opened the statement, oddly enough, this weekend, and it's over $300,000 now. But I'll never touch it. I'll never use it for medical.
9: It seems like, okay.
0: Yeah.
9: I mean, that's the thing that seems so advantageous is that you can use that as an investment. So, like, hopefully the balance of it, but I don't have that many medical expenses over the course of my life.
0: Yeah, but the part of your equation, like, I would just take out the reimbursement part of the equation. I would just say, as long as my medical bills are fairly low and I hit a deductible occasional and I'm making good money and I want to just cover all that so I don't touch the HSA, then basically the HSA just becomes another investment account.
10: And at 65, there's no more penalty to use it for non-qualified medical expenses, so it kind of becomes a bonus traditional IRA in that sense.
0: And I'm 66.
10: So there you go.
0: I can access
10: that. But again,
0: money.
10: Dave's not needing to use it.
0: I'll never touch it. It'll be in the estate plan.
10: It's just an extra little wealth tool.
0: Yeah, that's it. But no, I wouldn't try to arbitrage and, you know, play the spread back and forth, you know, like I'm going to delay paying this. And so it's like saying I'm going to use my credit card and I'm going to invest the money for 30 days rather than pay the bill and make the spread for 30 days and then pay the credit card, but never pay any interest.
10: Yeah, there's no real need to reimburse it.
0: But by the time you do all that stuff, it's like having an Acorns account. You know, you put in two nickels and so now you got three nickels. You still don't have any money. It's just the actual dollars involved are so small that it doesn't matter.
10: It's not worth reimbursing.
0: Yeah, it doesn't matter. That's the
10: problem. General principle of utilize the HSA if you have one is fantastic.
0: Yeah, if you use it for medical, it's still a wonderful thing. You don't have to do it as an investment.
10: And a reminder, you can only access one of those if you have a high deductible health plan. So people are going, well, where do I get an HSA? Well, you got to make sure you choose that one if you want the HSA component.
0: Yeah. But most employers are now offering that.
10: Yeah, you guys, we've had it here for years.
0: We had it here from the day we started.
10: Yeah.
0: Because it was available before we started doing health plans. It's that long ago.
10: And it's a good bargain. I mean, higher deductible, but lower premium.
0: Yep. Ben's in Boston. Hey, Ben, how are you?
11: Hey, Dave. Hey, George. This is the perfect duo for this question. I have been helping my brother with a business he just bought a couple years ago, and he's finally getting to the point where he's hiring other technicians to help him out. And we want to know how to give them access to funds without making them like an account holder on the business bank account. So the question is, how does George buy coffee for millionaires in his little car videos he makes? Do you just have a debit card that you give him access to the banks for?
0: Yep, he's got a debit card.
10: So all the Ramsey personalities, we have a business debit card. It's not tied to the gigantic company checking account. There's a separate business account. So you can open up multiple accounts so the personalities have their own pool that we can all dip into for business needs.
0: Yeah. So if we've got like $10 million in our operating account or something, he doesn't have access to that. There's like $100,000 in this other account.
10: So you can fund it with as much as you want. Let's say $1,000 a month into this separate account. Give them a debit card. It's in their name. It's in my name. And so they can use it for business expenses, and I submit every receipt.
0: And if he misuses it, we see it.
10: Not sure. Much that's going to go. Yeah. And if you keep the limit,
0: I see hair care products on there, we got a problem.
10: I tried that. Dave just doesn't
11: understand.
10: Saying
11: every personality has their own checking account?
0: No. We have one checking account that we run all of the employees, all of the team members that have debit cards. I think there's about 100 and 150 of them have debit cards. If people travel at Ramsey, we don't ask them to travel on their own money. They travel on my money. Mm-hmm.
10: And we generally do petty cash for things like that.
0: If they don't carry a debit card, they can carry petty cash. But
10: exactly.
0: Like if George is going on a speaking gig or he's going to New York to be on Fox or something, all of that, he just runs it on his debit card, Ramsey debit card. He doesn't have to have any of George's money involved. But it's on we have one separate, smaller business account for just the debit cards.
11: Okay. So in this scenario, we would just have a technician expense checking account.
0: Exactly. And so let's pretend that you need $10,000 a month worth of things they're buying, then you just keep replenishing it and keep it at a balance of around $10,000. But your other account might have $100,000 in it or something, and they don't have access to that.
10: Yeah, I don't even have access to the account. I can just make purchases with the debit card, but I can't go in there and see how much is in the account. One of our assistants handles that, and so she's monitoring it and replenishes it once it gets, to a point where we need to.
0: But it's instant accountability. Because every one of their expenditures shows up instantly on our computer screen.
10: And if I lose a receipt, I'm paying out of pocket. So that's a big thing, is they got to make sure they keep good track of their receipts.
0: Not on the debit cards, do you?
10: If I don't have one, if it was a coffee order, I go, all right, I'm going to cover that, or the team just has to cover it, But
0: No, that's with petty cash.
10: Sure.
0: Your debit card just shows up.
10: Exactly.
0: Yeah, debit cards are the receipts built in.
10: That's what's nice.
0: Yeah, and that's what I mean by accountability. So if the technician can't go buy a latte, they're buying a part to work on the item they're supposed to be working on, right?
11: And do you need that account to be at a separate establishment?
0: No,
11: they're separate accounts.
0: No.
10: Whatever you do, your business checking.
0: That's the same. That's our same bank. No.
11: Okay.
0: All we're doing is just limiting the amount of money that they have access to by having a separate account. That's the only reason for it.
10: So you go down to your bank you do business with for your business account and say, hey, I'd like to open up a new checking account within that.
0: And I got five technicians, and I need five debit cards in their names, and we're going to put whatever amount that you think you're going to need in there for a couple months and put it in there that the technicians are actually going to spend. But real strict rules with the technicians that this money is not for you to buy breakfast, dude. It's for you to buy parts to work on the thing you're working on. And you don't use it for anything else. If you do, you really like fire you because it's called stealing. That's kind of how that works. And so it's the same thing of a company that has credit cards in the company name and the team member carries a company card. If you misuse that, that's called stealing. It's embezzlement.
10: Hope you don't need your job.
0: Yeah.

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4: I'm Chris Gilbert with the KNCO Local News Update. Among the bills Governor Newsom recently signed into law are a series designed to improve e-bike safety. One law bans selling or advertising electric bikes as e-bikes if they can go over 20 miles an hour with the throttle or 28 miles an hour with a pedal assist. Faster bikes will be treated as e-motos or mopeds, requiring registration and a license through the DMV. Grass Valley Police Lieutenant Brian Blakemore says more clarifying information will need to be provided for manufacturers and retailers on a particular two-wheel vehicle.
5: It requires the inclusion of material that breaks down what exactly the bike is capable of. There's no further way that a customer can complete a purchase at a vendor and walk out and somehow be surprised that their e-moto is not the e-bike that they thought they were buying.
4: Blakemore says one new law also gives officers the ability to impound e-bikes or e-motos when they're being ridden outside of those restrictions, and another restricts the speed of e-bikes and bicycles to no more than 10 miles an hour on a sidewalk. But Blakemore says all such vehicles have been banned completely in Grass Valley for many years. Meanwhile, the sponsor of one of the bills says there are many examples of essentially motorcycles being driven by kids who are underage and parents buying things that they don't even know what it is. And the seasons have changed, and soon more people will be coughing and sneezing as respiratory illnesses begin to spread. Sierra Nevada Memorial Hospital Chief Medical Officer Dr. Tyler Hill, who appeared on the recent regular segment last Thursday, says that they will likely be around for a while.
6: Really, October through March is about the 6 months that we would really start to see respiratory symptoms with the changing weather, people being inside more, congregating around the holidays, travel, etc.
4: Dr. Hill also says that COVID is still around, but he says it's dropped out of the headlines. He says it still makes people feeling lousy for prolonged periods of time with coughing, fever, and general fatigue. And he says even though the vaccine may not match flu strains exactly, It will reduce the severity of illness and lessen the chance of death. Join us for our next local news update at the bottom of the hour. 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
3: Here is your forecast on KNCO News Talk 830. Sunny, very warm again today with temperatures running well above average. Low 90s for the high, above 100 in the valley with that heat advisory extended now throughout the rest of the week. Clear tonight, low in the low 60s. Sunny and hot, 91 tomorrow, low 90s again on Thursday. For weather anytime, click on the Weather Center at KNCO.com. I'm meteorologist Ann Holliday on KNCO News Talk 830.
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0: 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Jonathan's in Savannah, Georgia. Hey, Jonathan, how are you?
1: Good, how are you?
0: Better than I deserve. What's up?
1: I have purchased a car, and I'm wondering if I made the right decision with it now.
0: Wow. Okay. Why do you think you didn't?
1: I just recently stumbled across your Facebook page, and so now I'm starting to wonder if I made the right decision, at least with, like, the price of what I got.
2: Did you finance the car?
1: I did.
2: Okay. How much was it total?
1: I think my loan total was $24,260.
2: That was the sales price or the loan amount?
1: That's the loan amount.
2: Okay. What's your income per year?
1: Around $2,200 a month.
0: Okay. So you make $30,000 a year. Roughly. And the car, the loan is 24, but what was the price of the car?
1: I want to say it was like 27.
0: Yeah.
2: Which is more than you take home in a year.
0: And you're 22 years old?
1: I'm 18.
0: 18 years old. Okay. Yeah, honey, you got screwed. You bought a car that's completely out of your league. It's very, very difficult to prosper when you own a car that's worth, that costs as much as you make in a year. Very difficult. And that's even if you paid cash for it, which obviously would be very difficult to do. But yeah, you've got a car payment. And the reason that God dropped that Facebook page right in front of you was because you were scared. You were stumbling around in it, and you were worried, and then you went, I got to get some confirmation if I did the right thing or not. And I'm glad you found us. And, you know, when I was your age, I did a lot dumber things than this. But the good news is this is the last time. You're only 18. You have the whole rest of your life. Not bad.
2: Is
0: not
2: this
0: bad.
2: Your only debt?
1: I'm sorry, I didn't catch that last part.
2: Is this your only debt? Is the car loan?
1: Yes.
2: Okay. How much is the payment?
1: The minimums are $430, but I do about $550 a month.
2: Okay.
0: Are you living at home?
1: I live with my great aunt who she's sick, so I moved down here to take care of her. And so I do pay to live there.
0: What were you driving before you did this?
1: A 2007 Honda Pilot that the transmission was about to go out on.
0: Man. Okay. Yeah, so you went from a $1,500 car to a $30,000 car. Yeah. In one fell swoop.
1: Yeah.
0: Yeah.
2: What do you do for work?
1: I work at a promotional product company.
0: Okay. All right.
1: I'm an embroidery technician.
0: Yeah. What we're going to ask you to do for your own sake is to get rid of the car. It's going to be very painful. It's going to be very costly. But the only thing more painful or more costly is keeping it. And then you're going to have to get you a couple $1,000s scraped together and get you a little paid-for car that the transmission's about to go out on but hasn't yet, and drive that and save up $500 a month. If you save $500 a month for 10 months, you got $5,000. That's a pretty decent car, is a $5,000 car. And if you did it for 10 more months, you'd have a $10,000 car. And if you did it for 10 more months, you'd have a $15,000 car, and you paid cash. And that's the most car you ought to own with your income. About half your annual income is the most you want to spend on cars.
1: Okay.
0: Okay. But you're going to have some pain, and it's going to cost you some money to get rid of this. There's going to be some embarrassment, some emotional stuff. It's going to feel weird, and it's going to cost you some actual dollars to get rid of this thing. You probably lost $5,000 or $6,000 in this transaction, and you didn't have it to lose. You don't have any money. So it's going to be a process. I'm going to send you a copy of our book, The Total Money Makeover, that shows you exactly how to do all the Ramsey steps. And I'm going to send you a copy of George's book, How to Stop Being Broke.
2: There's a whole chapter on car loans. If you read that, I promise you, you will never make this mistake again.
0: Yeah. And again, we're not beating on you for being 18 years old and making a dumb decision.
2: I'm jealous he did it that early.
0: Yeah, I waited till later to do some of the dumb decisions. So, but the good news is you got the rest of your life to not have that mistake again. And, you know, you'll be my age and you'll look back and go, back in 26, I bought a car. Yeah, and because I got rid of that, now I'm a millionaire. That's what you'll be doing. You'll be that guy.
2: And kids will be like, the cars only cost $26,000 back then?
0: Back in then, yeah. Wow. What's a Honda Pilot anyway?
2: They don't make those anymore.
0: That might not be a bad thing. Josh is in Columbus. Hey, Josh, how are you?
3: Good. How are you doing?
0: Better than I deserve. What's up?
3: I'm wondering how I can calm my wife's nerves with me running a business instead of having like a normal job.
0: Be uber successful.
2: Have you done that yet?
3: Sort of. I have a contract coming. It'll be a couple months, but then we will be making a lot more than we've ever made before. But she's still worried.
0: Yeah. Well, that's because you don't have the contract and you don't have any money yet.
3: Yeah.
0: It's logical to be worried. Sharon Ramsey used to be worried all the time. Sharon Ramsey isn't worried at all now. Right?
3: Yeah.
0: I mean, that's the deal. That's really what it comes down to. Your wife is looking for proof, not a dream.
3: Yeah.
0: And so when you provide her proof and you stack those Benjamins on the table, she's going to go, I like being self-employed. You make more money. That's assuming you are, of course, right?
3: Yeah.
0: What kind of business are you going into, Josh?
3: I build custom security software to defend against AI.
0: Okay. And what, do you have a day job?
3: Not right now. I'm doing my business full-time.
2: Is that why she's scared?
0: Wait. You're doing your business full-time, but you haven't made any money?
3: No, I'm making about $70 a year now, but we'll be making a lot more in a couple months.
0: Why? You got a single vendor that's going to, you have a single customer that's getting ready to make you rich?
3: I have a large licensing deal with Bank of America.
0: Okay. Very dangerous to have your business standing on one leg.
3: Yeah.
0: Especially when Bank of America is the leg. But anyway, you want multiple customers, because if one customer can put you out of business or take away 90% of your revenue, that's a problem. You now are an employee. You're no longer a customer. You're no longer in business.
3: Yeah.
0: An employee that has one customer a person that has one customer is called an employee. And so, whether it's contract or otherwise. So you've been making 70 grand without Bank of America.
3: Yeah.
0: For how long?
3: About 3 months now.
0: So annualized 70 grand.
3: So
0: you've been making...
3: Before that, I was working and doing the business at night.
0: Okay, so you're making $6,000 a month before this contract comes through. And
3: yeah.
0: the contract is... now that you told us who it is, I hate for you to tell me how much. I don't want you to. So that's not fair to you or them. But
2: and are you the sole income provider?
3: She works part-time.
2: Okay.
0: Okay, what were you making at the other place before the day job?
3: I was making 70 before.
0: Okay, so you were making 70 plus you started making $6,000 a month, so you quit your job.
3: Yeah.
0: Right?
3: Yes.
0: Okay, all right. Her fear is going to go down the longer she sees a pattern of increased income, not decreased income. And she's also wise to be worried if your income is based on only one customer. And so I want you to build a lot of contracts, not just one with one big bank. Big banks don't have a good reputation.

0: Buying or selling a home is exciting, but let's be real, it's also a huge deal. This ain't buying or selling a couch on Facebook Marketplace. This is a $300,000, $400,000 transaction, one of the biggest of your life, and you want to get it right. 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

0: Our scripture of the day, Proverbs 22, 1, a good name is to be chosen rather than great riches, and favor is better than silver or gold. Jack Benny said, a rich man is one who isn't afraid to ask the salesperson to show him something cheaper.
1: I like that.
0: This is true. Justin is in Canada. Hi, Justin. How are you?
2: Very good, Dave. How are you?
0: Better than I deserve. How can I help?
2: Perfect. So I try to have my wife and I are in a bit of debt. We make a decent income, and I'm just struggling to have conversations with her about kind of just really buckling down and like doing it. We both like to hang out with family and go places and spend money where we shouldn't, and we should just buckle down. And I feel like I've kind of ruined the conversation by getting too frustrated, and I just need help with how to fix this, and I don't know what to do.
0: Mm. So what's a decent income?
2: So I make, 98,000 a year gross, and then my net is about 74,000 here in Canada, and then she makes, around 54,000, which then goes to 44,000, estimated net yearly.
0: Okay, so you make 150 grand minus taxes. All right, and what's a bit of debt? How much debt do you have?
2: So we have 10,000 on a line of credit, 9,600 on a credit card, and that's it.
0: No car debt?
2: No car debt. We paid off my truck 2 years ago.
0: No student loan debt?
2: No, sir.
0: How long have you been married?
2: Oh, boy. I should have answered that faster. 5 years.
0: Okay. All right. That's okay. Well, I mean, you guys have been going along for 4 years without paying attention, and then suddenly you started paying attention and got a little bit frustrated, a little bit scared, and that came through in the conversation.

0: And I'm still scared about it. That I feel like we're out of control. And I it's not your fault. It's not my fault. It's our fault. But we've got to sit down like two grown-ups and talk about this at some point. How can we best do that? That kind of an approach. If you can't, if she starts yelling or something after you do that, then you don't have a money issue. You got a deep marriage issue. If you apologize and ask for help, and the way your spouse responds is they get angry, then you've got another issue.
1: Yeah, and I'll put most of the blame on me for kind of coming at it maybe a little
0: hot. Oh, it's 100% your fault. Yeah, it is your fault. You did a classic thing. And it's really, guys do it more often than gals. Guys want to do, they want to fix something. And so they start talking about what we're going to do instead of why. And you need to go back to the why. And the why is, I'm scared. The why is, we make too much money to be this broke. The why is, I don't want to retire with no money and eat dog food. I want to be wealthy and be able to travel and be able to buy you nice things. And that's the why. And the track we're on is not taking us there. And that's scaring me. You don't have to talk about anything she did wrong. Just talk about what you did wrong.
1: Yeah.
2: But if you lead with those things instead of the... And then the byproduct becomes, all right, we got to get on a plan. We're going to throw 4K at this thing for the next 5 months, and we'll be done.
0: Yeah.
2: By March. Yeah. So she needs to know this is not forever. This is not a huge lifestyle change that's going to dramatically affect your lives. This is a small season of sacrifice so that we can have freedom on the other side.
0: And we're going to get in control for the rest of our lives, tell our money what to do instead of wondering where it went. You know, that's the byproduct. That's where we end up. But instead of talking about the what, talk about the why.
1: Okay.
0: Why? Because I'm scared. Why? Because this chaos is going to lead us to being broke. Why? I don't want to retire and eat dog food. Why? I'd like to be able to travel and be able to be generous to others that are hurting. Why? I'd like to whatever, okay? What is it you want to do when you get all this straightened out? And why, and go... You know, if we had $2 million, honey, what would you want to do?
1: Yeah.
2: Get her to start dreaming.
0: Yeah, absolutely.
2: Then you can reverse engineer it.
0: So you didn't go on a honeymoon?
1: No, we got...
0: That's okay. That's fine. That's cool. That's a perfect angle then. I owe you a honeymoon.
1: Yeah. Okay.
2: Would that excite her?
0: I shorted you. So where do we want to go on this honeymoon? Well, you want to go on a cruise? You want to go to Paris?
1: Yeah.
0: But I want to clean all this stuff up so we can do that kind of thing.
1: Right.
0: And instead of like, you're so stupid, you overspend. Stop it.
1: Yeah. Yeah. I might get hung if I say that. I wouldn't. If I feel like breathing the next day, I'm not doing that.
0: The classic on this show, Justin, is that the guy gets all fired up about doing the Ramsey stuff, and the first thing he wants to do is sell his wife's car. And then he can't figure out why she's not excited.
1: I did say my truck, but she doesn't want to sell my truck.
0: You don't need to sell a truck. You just need to quit spending so that damn much. You only owe 20 grand.
1: Yeah.
0: You can clean it all up. You can clean it all up in no time, like George said. But you've got to both be on board, and you're living like no one else, so that later we can live and give like no one else. But you start this whole conversation with apologizing for having approached it wrong because you did a classic husband mistake.
2: She's going to be taken aback just right there with the apology.
0: Well, I mean, I go straight to how we're going to fix it. I don't really care about your feelings, and that's not a good relational tool. So,
2: I apologize every day just in case. I don't know.
0: That's a preemptive apology.
2: It works.
0: Well, it's going to happen. You did something wrong. You just don't know what it is
2: yet.
0: That's it.
2: Covers all the sins. It's just in case method. It's worked out so far.
0: That's funny. I don't care who you are. All right. Lily's in Fort Lauderdale. Hey, Lily, what's up?
3: Hey, yes. So my question is, how much should I start investing in the where? And I'm currently unemployed. I'll be employed soon. I am disabled, so that's why it's been so long to try and get a job. I am 18, so I'm still young in investing. I was just wondering if you could give me some advice on that.
2: Do you have any debt?
3: No.
2: Okay, good. So the first step with investing is have the income to invest. So I love that you want to do this. Once you do have

0: income coming in. Do you have savings and an emergency fund?
1: I have about $3,000 in savings and about $1,000 in checking.
0: Okay, that's a good start. You may want to build up that emergency fund at 3 to 6 months of expenses. And then 15% of each paycheck should be going towards retirement accounts. So if you have one through your employer, that's a great start. And if you see the word Roth, that's even better because you're going to pay with after-tax money, but it's going to grow tax-free. So think of it like net income later on in retirement. And if you do that with some good growth stock mutual funds inside of those accounts, you're going to be just fine. And I'll send you our investing guide to help you as well.
2: We'll send out the investing guide to you, Lily, and make sure
0: for everyone else
2: gets you started. And if you need some help sitting down with a Smart Investor Pro, just click on Ramsey Solutions. 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We're not in the investment business, but we recommend people that we've vetted and that we trust. They're called Smart Investor Pros, and we can definitely help you get that done.
0: RamseySolutions.com/guide for everyone out there listening. We'll drop a link to that as well in the description of this episode. That's a great place to start.
2: What's in the guide?
0: It covers everything from what is a mutual fund? What are all these different types of accounts? How do I even go about picking them? How much do I invest from each? So it's a great start for those who are getting, you know, kind of the beginner's guide who need just understand the basics of investing. What am I actually doing? What is the stock market?
2: Yeah, there's a certain number of people that when you just say the word investing, freeze.
0: It's scary. I mean, there's so many options, and you don't want to screw it up.
2: There you go.
0: You think like a vending machine eating your money. You don't want that.
2: That puts this hour of the Ramsey Show in the books. We'll be back with you before you know it. In the meantime, remember, there's ultimately only one way to financial peace, and that's to walk daily with the Prince of Peace, Christ Jesus.

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3: From ABC News, I'm Lindsay Davis, anchor of Prime, streaming weeknights on ABC News Live. A house of horrors is what California officials are calling a home where they say 21 children were living. They say all were born via surrogate mothers. The parents have been charged with child abuse and neglect. Nannies were instructed to discipline the children, says Los Angeles County District Attorney Nathan Hochman.
4: And what was going on has been alleged in the complaint of that discipline is nothing short of absolute physical abuse, beatings, and punishment on a daily basis.
3: The DA says the couple paid one surrogate $135,000. Cornell University has tapped a law firm, Kings and Spalding, to conduct the investigation into the school's handling of Jane Doe's gang rape allegations. ABC's Peter Haralambos.
5: According to a statement, the Board of Trustees now has a special committee leading this, that this investigation is going to cover not only this 2024 incident and the school's response to it, but Cornell's broader policies.
3: The investigation will be led by Sally Yates, a former acting U.S. Attorney General. U.S. officials are urging Russia to give more details about its pneumonic plague lab death in Siberia. Secretary of State Marco Rubio.
6: We encourage Russia to be transparent and share more information with the world so that all of us could react accordingly and appropriately.
3: Skydance announces it has completed its takeover of Warner Brothers Discovery. The new giant media company owns Paramount, Paramount Plus, Warner Brothers.

0: includes HBO Max, CBS, CNN, and more. It reduces competition, says ABC News legal contributor Kim Whaley.
1: We've got a series of statutes dating back to the 19th century that basically represent the idea that competition is good for consumers. If you've got a bunch of hamburger restaurants on the street, the price will go down.
0: Skydance is announcing layoffs are coming. Wall Street major indexes closed higher, the S&P 500 and NASDAQ at record highs. 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
4: Pleading guilty, a former CIA officer in federal court today, David Rush, who's accused of stealing tens of millions of dollars while employed by the government. Law enforcers saying they found millions of dollars in gold bars when searching his home. R&B singer Freddie Jackson has died at 70. Best known for a string of soul and slow jam hits in the 1980s and 90s, including You Are My Lady. Against all odds, Krista Pike is conscious, speaking, and continues to receive critical medical care, according to a statement just issued by her attorneys. Despite the severe damage she endured to her arms, still handcuffed and shackled in the bed, her recovery is medically unprecedented, and there's an investigation into the botched execution of her. The Nobel Prize for Physics today has been awarded to a Belgian-American physicist, Francis Hausen, for his work to learn more about small particles in space called neutrinos. Mark Pierce is the chair of the Nobel Committee on Physics.
5: This is research which is basic research, which has no sort of goal to direct goal. It's purely research which is driven by curiosity, and I thought this is very important. We don't know where this will lead us. It will certainly lead us somewhere.
4: Chuck Sievertson, ABC News.
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0: 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Helen is in Miami. Hi, Helen. How are you?
1: Hi, I'm good. Thank you so much, Dave, for having me on today.
0: Sure. What's up?
1: So I have a full-time job, I have a side hustle, and I have a third business, which is a kids' play center. And it's currently losing me about $13,000 a month.
0: Ouch.
1: And I know it's really painful. And had you spoken to me like 5 years ago, I would be on baby step 5 or 6 or 7. But unfortunately, this business has drained all of my 401k. It's drained all of my kids' college savings. And it's also forced me to sell a rental property that I owned. So the question I'm asking myself is, do I sell my home, take some of the funds and try and rehabilitate this business? Do I ditch the business and possibly even downsize the home? Or do I borrow money against the house, which has got about $350,000 of equity in it, and try and figure things out that way?
0: How long have you been losing money on this?
1: Yeah, I mean, since I set it up.
0: Which was how long ago?
1: 1 year ago.
0: And so in 1 year, that's $150,000 bucks in losses if it's a $13,000 burn rate, right? So that was your whole 401k is $150,000 and a rental property too?
1: No. So about 6 years ago, one of my little girls had to have a bone marrow transplant. And I had a full-time job, fully funded 529, fully funded 401k, my main home and a rental property. And I was working the whole time that she was in hospital and then subsequently recovering. And at the end of that, I kind of reassessed my life and said, okay, do I want to be in the corporate grind or do I want to do something in service to other moms that enables them to spend quality time with their children? So I took a redundancy payout from my previous employer. I paid my mortgage 6 months in advance, and I said I would live off the proceeds of my side hustle. And unfortunately, Miami property market completely exploded after the pandemic, and it became much more difficult to find a rental location. I then had some issues with
0: You started the thing 1 year ago, and you haven't had time to lose all the money you're talking about you lost.
1: No, I lost the money during the setup process, and in that time I returned to a corporate role.
0: No, but that was 1 year ago.
2: So how much did you put into the business initially, before you started losing money?
1: About $120,000 went into the business before I started losing
0: money. So what makes you think, to answer your original question then, my friend Dr. Henry Cloud has a book called Necessary Endings. And
1: Okay. We
0: have a necessary ending to a relationship, a job, a business, when we see no hope that it's going to get better. So why do I think, if you're going to sell me as your new investor, why would I invest if I'm your investor? I'm not. But if I were that, if you're on Shark Tank, why would I want to put money in this? Why? What makes you think it's going to turn around?
1: I mean, I think I haven't had the time myself to invest in it. So, you know, I'm also thinking maybe it won't turn around.
0: Yeah.
1: So it might be time to.
0: I think your idea might be bad.
1: It's a franchise.
0: It's well founded. It's a noble cause. What you were trying to do was a nice thing, a good thing. But the business aspects of it apparently suck.
1: Yeah, it's a franchise business.
2: So what can
0: That's
2: you get out of
0: worse.
2: This? If you close this thing down, what can you get out of it?
1: I think my best chance is for a resale to somebody else who's got the time to devote to it, because my time has been sucked up by this full-time.
2: Yeah. Are you tied in a lease agreement for the space?
0: Well, a new franchisee come in, buy her out of the franchise and buy her out of the space and take over the lease. That's how that transaction would normally work. So that does get the fact that it's a franchise makes it really devastating that you've still lost this much money, because that means they suck. But on top of that, the good news is that they probably can resell the franchise rather than let their new location close down. And so the franchisor is probably going to be a big help in getting you out of the lease and getting you out of the business. So I'm out of there, kid. I don't hear any reason to stay in this. I understand from a heart perspective how you got into it, but I'm not staying in it. Nothing in this conversation says woo-hoo 5 years from now.
1: That's great. Thank you.
0: Yeah, that's a necessary ending. I mean, it's like, you know, if you're married to an alcoholic and he keeps saying he's going to get better, he keeps saying he's going to get better, but every night he comes home drunk, at some point you go, this is not going to get better, and this marriage is done. And that's a necessary ending because there's no hope of change. There's no hope of a shift. And honestly, inside of a business, we have miniature, all of us have miniature P&Ls or projects that we have to either sunset them, meaning we close them, because what we thought was going to work didn't work. Welcome to business. And I closed one not long ago and inside of Ramsey. And it's, you know, but we didn't close Ramsey. It was just a portion, you know, a thing here that used to work and doesn't work, and we're not doing it anymore. So, because we couldn't see a way to make it work in the current environment. So that's what you're doing. You're analyzing, is there hope for the future? Give me a reason for hope. Give me a logical, rational business reason for hope. And $13,000 a month burn rate, that takes away my energy real fast.
2: Yeah, and sinking more money into it, as you've already found, is not the answer. So I don't want you to sell your home, the last asset you have, after already draining the 401k, the 529s, all to try to make this business work, and then it doesn't. Now you got nothing, and now that's insult to injury. It's kind of like a gambler who went, hey, I'm going to drain the 401k, drain the savings.
0: You're chasing losses.
2: And it's going to be different this time. I can come back if I just had one more.
0: Yeah.
2: That's the scary part to this to me.
0: Harvard Investment Letter calls it a sunk cost analysis, meaning what you put into it doesn't matter. All that matters is what the future looks like. So if you bought a stock for $70 and it goes to $10, you know, do you sell it? Oh, I'm going to wait for it to come back up. Well, would you buy more of it? No. Well, that's the same reason you sell it today. It's because you wouldn't buy more of it because you think it sucks. But the fact that you paid $70 for it makes you refuse to turn loose of it for $10.
2: And there's too much pain associated with it.
0: What you put into it, your sunk cost is skewing your judgment, not her judgment, but I mean the case of any of us when we're looking at this. I can't sell it for that. You don't know why I paid for it? What you paid for, it's irrelevant. All that's relevant is what you can get for it. It's just the emotional pain of having done something stupid. That's what kills all of us. It makes us hold on to something too long. When you wouldn't buy it again for what you paid for it, it's time to sell it. And I can promise you, Helen would not set up a new playground today if she wasn't in the business. Hey, Helen, would you put in $150,000, $200,000 and open up a playground today based on what you know today? No, would be her answer. And so, yes, sell it.

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1: Hey, what's up, guys? 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
6: Jessica's in Tampa. Hi, Jessica. How are you? Let me try one more time. I must have not pushed it hard. There's the button. Hi, Jessica. What's up?
7: I'm good. How are you?
6: Better than I deserve. How can we help?
7: So my family recently moved from Maryland to Florida within the last month, and we are staying with a very generous church member, but there is a deadline to how long we can stay with them, and our home in Maryland has not sold. It's been on the market 100 days, and we've done everything we can think of and afford to do to make sure that it sells, and it just hasn't. And in order to get a rental down here, to move out, we need the house to sell. And so I was just looking for any advice on what to do to either get it to sell or what to do otherwise.
6: Okay. Tell me about your real estate agent. What are they telling you?
7: So he is a good friend of ours. He's an attorney, a real estate attorney.
6: He's a real estate attorney?
7: Yeah, he owns a brokerage, too. Mm-hmm. He's helping us out.
6: Not much.
7: Well, he says our house is priced well for the market. It's been showing really well. We've had showings very consistently. It's just not getting any bites on it. We've dropped the price a couple times. We're looking into appraisal assurance, lots of different things. So,
6: why does he say it hasn't sold?
7: He just says the market's tough because the interest rates keep going up.
8: Well, there's showings, so people are interested. What is stopping them? Is it a dated kitchen? Is it the condition? What's the thing that's stopping people from making an offer?
7: I really don't know. We updated the kitchen, new counters, new appliances, new roof, new flooring in most of the house all within the last 4 years. The only thing that could really use an update is the HVAC, but we're not going to dump money into an HVAC for a house that we're not living in.
8: But he's gotten zero feedback from the other agents, the buying agents, telling him why the clients aren't interested.
7: No, they said that the house is showing really well. We've had people say, oh, the basement's too dark. There's no walkout. We really wanted two bedrooms on the top floor. It's a townhouse.
8: And so, zero offers?
6: Zero
7: offers. It wasn't an official offer, but we had somebody consider offering us about $20,000 lower than what we listed it for. And
6: what is it listed for?
7: $329,800.
6: Have you seen a comparative market analysis? Did the agent do for you before you listed it what the other homes in the area have sold for?
7: Yep. And that they're all about the same. We have a pretty good square footage compared to other homes in the area that are comps, and we're listed pretty well from what we've seen.
8: What city is this in?
7: It's in Bel Air, Maryland.
8: Okay. We're just going to pull up the median days on market, median listing price, and get a look at that. Have you looked at that with your agent?
7: I have.
8: What's the days on market currently for that neighborhood?
7: About somewhere between 70 and 90.
8: Okay, so you're not super far off at 100.
7: No.
8: But clearly it's not the most desirable one in that neighborhood. But homes have moved in that neighborhood in the past couple months.
7: A couple, yeah, but not a lot. We just saw one. It went off the market, and then it came right back on the market, so something fell through there.
6: Yeah. Okay. I don't know the answer to your question. I don't know what's wrong here. The only thing I would tell you is that I need better feedback from my agent. I'm not sure this agent is doing you any favors. You may want to switch agents. Sometimes that'll wake up the market and get somebody in the area. Why don't you interview a couple of Ramsey trusted agents off of our website in your area and see what they tell you? I grew up in the real estate business. I got my license in 1978 when I turned 18. Okay, so I've been in the business my whole life, one way or another. And one of the things I detest is when an agent says the reason the house hasn't sold is the market's tough, and yet the average days on the market are 70. So that's absolute bullcrap, in other words. Okay, the market's tough. Interest rates are high. Yeah, but other people are selling houses, so it's kind of weird. You know, something's wrong. I really don't need the Trump report. I need my house sold. I'm going to shop some agents and talk to them and see if you can get somebody to look at it. You want an agent who's willing to gently hurt your feelings that your price is cray-cray or your living room carpet looks like it makes me itch or something. They need to tell you the truth about your baby being ugly, you know, and it's hard, but they need to be able to do that in a non-Dave way, more like a George or a Rachel, and be gentle with you and kind, but still give you the message, right? But something's going on when you walk up to that house and you're walking up the sidewalk, the bushes are overgrown, there's cobwebs everywhere, it's dirty. Your first impression on a job interview is the clothing you wear and whether you took a bath and combed your hair. And that's called curb appeal in the real estate business. So what are they seeing in the pictures? What are they seeing when they walk up? What are they seeing when they're standing at the front door while the agent's opening the MLS lock to get it open? They're spending some time there. Are they turned off before they get in the door? Because, I mean, if you've ever hired people, sometimes before they ever open their mouth, you know that you weren't going to hire them because their curb appeal was really bad. And so they got confused that they were in a job interview and stuff. And so, you know, that stuff happens. And that happens to houses, too.
8: And even relisting it can give it some new life.
6: Sometimes a new agent and a new MLS number that's fresh pops it back into the other agent's
8: face
6: again.
8: One more open house with some fresh cookies might be all it takes.
6: Yeah, bake some cookies in there when
8: that
6: you have
8: that gets
6: the open
8: Dave
6: house.
8: In the door at least.
6: Well, that's, yeah. The smell of it alone will get me in the door, but yeah. As if I need a home in Maryland. I'm sorry that you're having this hard time. I don't buy, the market is not super hot, but the market's not super cold. So I don't buy that this is the market. I can't tell from your story because everything you've given me is the things that George and I would have told you to do. You've already started looking at those and doing them. It's price. It's appeal. It's
8: are people looking
6: appeal.
8: For $330,000 townhomes in that area? That's the question.
6: Yeah,
8: so you might need to cut the price down if you're getting showings but no offers.
6: Yeah, and you've obviously left, and so you're going to turn yourself into a motivated seller here pretty quick, which means price cuts that are painful. And I sure hope you can avoid that. Yeah, I would talk to some other agents. And everybody, listen. I know the guy from church is not how you pick your real estate agent. This is the largest asset that most people own is their home. My wife plays bridge with her is not how you pick your real estate agent. And it's how most people do. My nephew just got his license, and we wanted to give him a shot. This is not how you list your house with your most powerful, with your largest asset. And he's doing us a favor. That phrase just runs chills down my back for her sake. So, you know, if he's working for nothing but he can't sell the house, he's not doing you a favor. So I would rather pay somebody that sells 200 houses a year and they sell it in 25 days, and they get a full dadgum commission, and there were no favors done except your house is gone, then I would, you know, say you saved me a half a percent on the commission or some bull crap. So, you know, it's the carrying cost alone is going to be eat up any savings that the favor would do. And I got to tell you, in all my years, I don't remember ever hiring a real estate agent that was an attorney.
8: I've never seen
6: or even seen it. That's very strange.
8: But they have both. Double dipping.
6: They're not good at one or the other.
8: Maybe he's a great attorney then, because the house isn't selling. But at closing, he would crush it.
6: What kind of successful attorney sells houses? I mean, what kind of successful real estate agent wants to be a lawyer? I mean, it's like...
8: You don't find the combo very often.
6: I don't know, man. That's weird. Ooh. I don't know. I truly don't know, hon. I'm not making fun of you. I'm just, the situation's strange, and I wish I could help you sell it. If I could wave my little magic wand right now, we would wave it and poof,
8: someone
6: it
8: out there
6: gone.
8: Listening is like, man, I've been looking for a townhome in Bel Air.
6: There it is.
8: Call us. We'll get you guys connected.
6: Yeah, we'll hook you right up with Jessica. We'll do her a favor.
8: Dave gets a finder's fee, though.

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2: I'm Chris Gilbert with the KNCO Local News Update. Applications are being accepted for the next month for the third annual Young Entrepreneurs Pitch Week. Project Coordinator Jeff Della says during this free program, which begins November 30th, Western Nevada County High School students will participate in hands-on workshops led by local business owners and professionals. They'll learn key principles, identify potential customers and capital needs, create a value proposition, and build a polished five-minute pitch that will be presented to a panel of judges in the Nevada County Board of Supervisors chambers. That's from 5 to 7 p.m. on Friday, December 4th.
3: You know, it's like the Shark Tank model that everybody sees on television. Our panel of judges are all local, successful business people who ask, you know, some hard-hitting questions. And kids, they've got to be nimble. They've got to think on their feet. And part of the process is them anticipating questions that might be asked over the course of their time.
2: The showcase offers participants the chance to compete for cash prizes, receive expert feedback, gain exposure for their ideas, and build confidence presented in a professional setting. Della says he's always impressed with the number of teenagers interested in entrepreneurship and the ideas they bring. He says many are already thinking about careers and some are already running their own web-based businesses. The application deadline is Friday, November 6th. Della says the county has created a Google form at nevadacountyca.gov/pitchweek. And Wednesday's Trades Expo at the Nevada County Fairgrounds is a hands-on event designed to support local career, technical education, construction programs, sponsored by the Local Contractors Association. Appearing on a recent KNCO Inside, Association member Jeff Hansen with the Grass Valley-based construction firm Hansen Brothers said it helps people in the industry get a peek at the potential future workforce. Students are given the opportunity to engage directly with contractors, trade professionals, and suppliers while learning about what a career might entail.
4: Companies like ours, Heavy Civil, Trucking Ready Mix, down to architects, engineers, plumbers, electricians, roofers, okay, tree guys, landscapers, and I'm sure I missed a whole bunch in there, but it really does cover the vast array of the trades that are associated with the construction industry.
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6: Here is your forecast on KNCO News Talk 830. Sunny, very warm again today with temperatures running well above average. Low 90s for the high, above 100 in the valley, with that heat advisory extended now throughout the rest of the week. Clear tonight, Tarlo in the low 60s. Sunny and hot, 91 tomorrow, low 90s again on Thursday. For weather anytime, click on the Weather Center at KNCO.com. I'm meteorologist Ann Holliday on KNCO News Talk 830.
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0: 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We have a wonderful tool on our website.
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0: And you can type in the name of your city, and it will give you all the particulars for your city. So we just typed in Bel Air, Maryland, regarding our last caller. Median house price in Bel Air is $430,000. Hers was $320,000, by the way. Total homes for sale right now, 169. Median days on the market, 29. So if you're over 100, you have a problem of some kind with the property, the price, or the agent, or all three. That's what that tells you. 33% of the homes have listings with price cuts. One-third of them are cutting prices, which it does indicate that market may be lagging a little bit. It might be a little slow. That's a lot of people cutting their prices. But 29 days average on the market, that tells me that this house, she can get rid of this thing, unless there's just some serious ugly thing that she doesn't know about or she hadn't faced up to or whatever, those kinds of things. So you can go pull that up on your area. So if you're looking, or if you're looking in an area, you go, okay, hey, this is a hot market, this is a slow market. 29 days on the market's a pretty good market right now. That's pretty hopping. But 33% with price cuts is not pretty hopping. So there's a couple of conflicting pieces of data there that, and you know, if you're trying to sell a $800,000 house in a $430,000 median neighborhood, that's going to be a problem.
1: And as you say, location, location, location. Yep. If it's not in a great neighborhood, you're going to have a harder time.
0: It's always that, yeah. Jamie's in Philadelphia. Hi, Jamie. How are you?
2: Hi, I'm doing good. How are you?
0: Better than I deserve. How can we help?
2: I'm calling in today because I'm on baby step two, and I'm having trouble putting a significant amount of money towards my debt, and a big part of it is because my rent is half of my take-home income.
0: Okay.
1: What's the numbers on that?
2: So I bring home about $5,000 a month, and that's after health insurance costs and 401k contributions and taxes, and my rent is $2,300 a month.
1: How much are you contributing to the 401k?
2: 4%.
1: And what's your gross income? Is it about 80 grand?
2: Yeah, it's a little over 80. It's like 85.
1: Okay. So if we take that 4% and stop investing, you'll have $3,400 back per year across your paychecks. So, that'll help a little bit.
0: $300. You okay. Need to stop your 401k. But you can't afford to live in that house. You don't make enough.
2: I know, but that – so here's my thing. I know you say –
0: No, I don't say. Math says. The guy that invented math, he said it.
2: Right. Get into the smallest possible place. I have two kids, and where I'm living right now is like, it's like 1,000 square foot, 2-bedroom, 1-bathroom apartment. And so if I went any smaller, it would be 1-bedroom or a studio apartment. And where I live outside of Philadelphia. I don't live in Philadelphia, but where I live is pretty, I mean, it's pretty
0: expensive.
2: Cheap.
1: Where you live is cheap?
2: Where I live
0: you're
2: is actually
0: you're a single mom with two kids, right?
2: Yeah.
0: Yeah, that's a scary thing, and then you can't break even with your budget hardly. So what do you do for a living?
2: I'm a nurse.
0: Good, okay. All right. Well, you can make $80,000 to $120,000 as a nurse almost anywhere in America that's cheaper than where you're living. And so, you do not want to be the math that you gave me doesn't cause you to be wealthy like I want you to be for the sake of you and those two kids. You fought too hard just to keep your head above water for this rent to be eating your lunch. And so something has to change. And that's why you called, because you said this is not tenable. This math doesn't work. And you don't need me to tell you that. You already knew that. So, then the answer is, can we double our income? Probably not as a nurse. No. Not never see your children again, you could work like 24 hours a day, 7 days a week and double your income, but, cause nurses can always get extra work, anything you want, always something to do, but you know, let's develop a sustainable life where we see our children, we get a reasonable amount of rest, and we can get out of debt and move towards a positive, prosperous future. And that rent number doesn't fit in the equation that we just talked about that we want for you and you want for you, right?
2: Yeah.
0: So what do we do to fix it? I don't know.
2: So as much as I would love to move, that, you know, I can't, because their dad, you know, their dad has them every other weekend, and I know that it would become an issue if I did try to move.
0: How much is child support?
2: $50 a month.
1: Okay. 50?
2: 50.
0: You don't get a lot of say for $50.
2: Yes.
0: I mean, you've got to do something different for you and the sake of the children, and $50 doesn't buy you a vote.
2: So that's kind of my next question is, I have some money put away, and I'm trying to decide, do I use it for lawyers to try to take some power back so that I can move to a more reasonable area, or do I just use it towards my debt?
0: Yeah. And how much money do you have put back?
2: I have about $40,000.
0: Okay. All right. Well, you know, I don't know what your relationship is with your ex, but if it's me, I'm going to sit down and say, I can't live here. I don't make enough money to live here. And so I'm moving. Now, do you want to start paying me $2,000 a month instead of $50, and I won't move? Or do you want me to spend the $40,000 I have saved on a lawyer to fight you because I'm moving? And you're not going to stop me, you know, is the message. You can be gentle and kind. You don't have to be rude just to stir up a fight. We've already had those. We can't just say I'm trapped, and so I'm going to go down. We're going to rearrange the chairs on the Titanic, right? We can't do that. So the math is telling you something. Some cause of action has to occur, and paying off your debt doesn't change the fact that your rent's too high as a percentage of your income. If you had zero debt, you'd still be pinched.
2: Yeah.
0: So you've got to be in a different housing situation, and I don't know what that is. I'm not saying that Philadelphia is not that expensive. I think Philadelphia is that expensive. I don't think you're being melodramatic. I think you're just dealing with facts. But or even a suburb of Philadelphia, which is what you were saying you were in. So, but yeah. I think the math is screaming at you. And what I want to give you is the power to say, like you said, I'm going to take some power back. But I'm just going to have a conversation with him and go, look, Mr. $50, I can't do this. These kids cannot have a future this way. And so as a result, here's the thing, I'm not going to do this. And so I'm going to make plans to move, and you either need to make plans to be good with that or get ready to fight, because I'm getting ready to spend all of your $50 making sure that you're embarrassed before the judge that you give $50 for two kids. I mean, this guy ought to have his butt kicked up around his neck and wear it like a collar for sending $50.
1: Does he just not make anything?
2: No, he probably makes like $120,000-$130,000 a year.
0: So what is the $50, and is that a middle finger?
2: Well, I guess so. No, well, his argument is, if I don't have enough money, well, then he can just raise the kids with his mom.
0: No, it's not his argument. His argument doesn't, he doesn't get to be the judge or to write the laws. He's just Mr. $50. Now I'm really pissed at this guy. So, what a lame-o father. What a horrible human being. You don't take care of your own children. Instead, you're using the child support to manipulate to try to get custody of them. Oh, take this guy down for sure and miss the 40 grand and take him down just for the hobby of it.

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0: Jennifer is in Columbus, Ohio. Hi, Jennifer. How are you?
1: Hi, I'm doing great. How are you?
0: Better than I deserve. What's up?
1: So I am currently in baby step 2/3. What I currently only owe, other than my mortgage, is a divorce settlement amount of $70,000 that's going to be due in 4 years. So my question is, I'm trying to figure out, as I'm saving monthly for this, what is my best way to kind of invest this, or what would I put it into to get the most return rate safely so that I don't lose the money when it's due?
0: Wow. So this was for you buying out 401k or buying out house equity or something like that?
1: This was house equity and a business that I own.
0: Okay. All right. And but the terms, the mediation or the divorce attorney or whatever, you guys came up with a 4-year number.
1: It was a 5-year. So far, yeah. What I have to do, I have to pay $1,000 a month to the ex, but then also at the end of this 5 years, pay a $70,000 lump sum.
0: But does $1,000 keep going after that?
1: No.
2: Okay.
1: Everything ends at the end of the 5 years.
2: How much can you put away on top of your $1,000 that you're already sending? How much can you set aside for the $70,000 lump sum?
1: So I kind of did the numbers and figured out how much I would need each month to $70,000.
0: I want to know how fast you can pile up $70,000. Could you do it by Christmas? Do you have any money now?
1: No. Well, so I've got $15,000 that I've put away into a CD for this, and then I've been putting $1,200 a month into a savings account.
0: Okay. And what's your income?
1: I don't have I bring home about $9,000 a month.
0: Okay. So from a financial calculation standpoint, what your husband has is he has a $1,000 a month stream for the next 48 months. That's $48,000. Mm-hmm. And then a $70,000 lump sum at the end of 48 months. But what we call the net present value, or the present value of that $70,000, isn't $70,000. Because if you had $40,000, it would be worth $70,000 4 years from now. You follow me?
1: Right.
0: And so if I were advising your husband and you offered him $40,000 or $50,000 for this whole thing,

0: and have your attorney call his attorney, or you just call him and tell him to go to his financial advisor and them calculate what they will take for this $70,000 in today's dollars. Remember, okay, present value, remember that phrase, and remember today's dollars, which are the same thing.
1: Okay.
0: So, just to give you an example, if you had a 7-year window, that one I've got memorized, okay, and the discount rate was 10%, meaning I can invest the money and make 10% on my money, then, and I need $70,000 7 years from today, then today's valuation of that is $35,000.
1: Mm-hmm.
0: Because $30,000 in 7 years would become $70,000 if it were invested. That's what the concept is. It's called a present value versus future value. So if someone offers you $40,000 today or $400,000 18 million years from now, take the $40,000 today because it's going to be worth more than $400,000 18 million years from today, right? So that's the point. The money grows over time. And so that changes the actual present value of it. So I think a present value at a good discount rate is probably $30,000 or $40,000, maybe 45 today to get you out of this whole thing, but you don't have 45 today. But if you could get 45 together by next spring and make that offer, I bet you could be done with this guy.
1: Okay.
0: And then you're clear. I'd rather you not have to plan your life around something 4 years from today. I'd rather you be free and go on.
1: Right.
0: And I'm not sure that his financial advisor or his attorney or he are sophisticated enough to grasp that concept that I just covered with you, but that's the real world. That's how it really works. And so that's like if you ever hear somebody in the lotto, the lottery is $1 million, but not lump sum. It's $1 million if you take it out over 15 years or something, right? That's the same concept. The present value of that series of payments is not, it's a total of $1 million, but the current value is more like 600 or 500 or something, and that's why people take that. So that's what I would rather you do. So no, I would not use an investment account. I would just use a high yield savings, and because I'm trying to get rid of the X. That's why we call them X's. They need to leave and get be cut bait, be done. What do you think?
2: And over that short of a time horizon, I think it's going to be too stressful to watch that number go up and down with the market. And then when you need it to be up. So that for that reason alone, it's not worth it. When you know you need a certain amount within that short of a time frame, it's not worth it. Just high-yield savings.
0: Lucian's in Tulsa, Oklahoma. Hi, Lucian. What's up?
3: Hi, Dave. How are you today?
0: Better than I deserve. How can I help?
3: Love to hear it. Well, Dave, I'm 21 years old. I'm about to graduate college completely debt-free, so thank you for that. And I'm starting my career as a financial advisor. Now, regarding my career, I want to go about it with the most amount of integrity and, like you say, with the heart of a teacher. However, my firm does talk a lot about annuities and variable life as tax-advantaged plans for retirement, and I just wanted to get your thoughts on both of those questions.
0: Sounds like you went to work for an insurance company.
3: Something like that, yes, sir.
0: Not something like that. You did. You didn't go into the financial advising world. You're now an insurance agent.
3: Right, yes.
0: You're not going to make it there.
3: Okay.
0: Unless you sell the products that they sell, you're not going to get to stay there. They won't let you stay.
3: Gotcha. Okay.
0: And you're not going to like those products if you've read Dave Ramsey and George Camel.
3: No, sir, I do not. And that's my thing is they talk a lot about those, and I'm like, term and invest the difference. And I've already started running into some headbutting, and I just wanted to get your thoughts on, you know,
0: and you haven't even graduated yet. Yeah, I mean, you know, you talk about headbutting. You're going to get fired. So what's going to happen? Yeah,
2: I'd be looking at other firms, see if you can land a job.
0: So
2: by graduation.
0: Jump online and pull up the SmartVestor Pros in your area and call a couple of them and ask them who's hiring in that world, because those are actual financial advisors. They're not insurance agents.
3: Yes, sir.
0: Because people that sell cash value-based products, IULs, whole life, indexed universal life, whatever, all the things, you know, whatever it is you're getting into, those are insurance agents, and they call themselves financial advisors, but they're not.
3: Right, yes, and that's what I've been running into. They got me my Series 7 and 66, but the more that I've gone through the training aspect of things, they're
0: You're not selling anything that requires that.
3: Exactly.
0: There's no securities involved in anything you're selling. Everything you're selling is an insurance product.
3: Right. I mean, we do offer securities and everything, and that's where I've been trying to get people targeted into, but

0: They thankfully don't have any sales quotas, but like you said, I'm afraid that my job may be on the line eventually.
1: No, you might be on the bottom of the leaderboard when everyone else is hawking those insurance products and you're not.
2: Yeah, you get paid on the premiums in that world, and the premiums are much higher on the stuff that hurts people. So I'm sorry. I wish I could give you good news, Lucian, but what do you think?
1: Well, you can be a good guy out there in that financial advising space, so I would just look for another firm as soon as I don't know if he's on the hook for anything, having them. They trained him. Does he have to stay there a certain amount of time? I would look at whatever contract you signed with them if you've already signed up to work with them.
2: Yeah.
1: Because if they pay for the training, they're probably going, hey.
2: More than that, they pay for the licensing.
1: And so they're going, you have to, you can't just leave now.
2: Well, you're going to pay them back for that probably. Yeah. So I don't know. I don't know what they signed up for.
1: That's the downside. But I wouldn't say, you don't have to, you
2: know. It's weird that they forced him through 63 and 7 because he's not even going to use it.
1: They probably have to, but they push these other products instead.
2: Yeah.
3: Wow.
1: Oh, man.
2: Gross.

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5: From ABC News, I'm Chuck Sievertson. Against all odds, says a statement from her lawyers, the woman seriously injured in a botched execution in Tennessee, Krista Pike, is conscious, speaking, and continues to receive critical medical care. They say she's still handcuffed and shackled to the bed. Her prognosis, unclear, say Pike's attorneys. This is how the Los Angeles County District Attorney describes a home where investigators say 21 children were living.
6: This house could only be described as a house of horrors for these young, incredibly young children.
5: D.A. Nathan Hawkman says the parents have been charged with child abuse and neglect. He says nannies were instructed to discipline the children.
6: And what was going on has been alleged in the complaint. Of that discipline is nothing short of absolute physical abuse, beatings, and punishment on a daily basis.
5: Officials say all the children were born via surrogate mothers. In connection to a deadly school shooting earlier this year in British Columbia, Canada, the FBI announces an arrest of an American from Bellingham, Washington, James Bryant, 30 years old, accused by investigators of assisting the gunman.
7: In addition to providing money, technical advice, and particular items to be used in the shooting, Bryant agreed to record a live stream feed of the attack and broadcast it in a way that would maximize notoriety for the shooter.
5: The February shooting killed 5 children and 1 adult at a secondary school in British Columbia. Cornell University has tapped a law firm, Kings and Spalding, to conduct the investigation into the school's handling of Jane Doe's gang rape allegations. The investigation would be led by Sally Yates, former acting U.S. Attorney General. Her publicist confirms that Eva Marie Saint, probably best known for starring opposite Cary Grant in the classic movie North by Northwest, has died at 102. You're listening to ABC News.
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5: The U.S. is urging Russia to provide more information about the death of a worker inside an anti-plague research center in Siberia. ABC's Patrick Reval.
10: Several hospitals in Irkutsk have imposed quarantines, and a patient who is in one of those hospitals has shared a screening form with us that says it is a checklist for symptoms of plague. Now, Russian officials say no other infections have been detected.
5: And Russian officials have not confirmed it's a plague case. Students all over France are taking to the streets, hundreds of thousands demonstrating against what they say are subpar conditions at high schools. ABC's Lama Hassan.
11: When you talk to the students, they say that this is years and years of anger and frustration at the way their education system is handled and the way that it is run. They want more resources, more funding, more money spent on schools. The students say there just aren't enough teachers, for example. There is overcrowding in classrooms. Their schools are run down. So they're fed up and they feel that this, by protesting, is the only way that they can be heard.
5: A candy crunch for Halloween. ABC's Jim Ryan.
12: According to the National Retail Federation, candy accounts for the largest chunk of Halloween expenses, ahead of costumes and decorations, with prices rising at triple the rate of inflation since 2020.
5: Wall Street major indexes closed higher, the S&P 500 and the NASDAQ, at new record highs. Chuck Sievertson, ABC News.
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28: Hey, welcome back to the Lars Larson Show. It's a Tuesday, and it's Honestly Provocative Talk for America. I'm glad to be with you, and I'm glad to take your calls. We'll have a little update on the Cornell 7 case. That thing is probably going to be with us for a long, long time. And I have a feeling it's going to raise a lot of issues. They're going to make an awful lot of people on America's political left unhappy. Although a number of them have already figured out, which is the ultimate goal of most liberals these days, is to find a way to blame your troubles on Donald Trump. And, of course, they're already doing that. So, welcome to the program. If you want to join what we call the best conversation in talk journalism, it's here every day at 866-HEY-LARS. That's 866-439-5277. 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A shout-out to Mantee, Mississippi, where they catch great talk radio every day on WKBB. That's FM 100.9. And you can find my show there Monday through Friday. What's coming up this hour? New York City took a father's baby without a court order and then kept them apart for almost 3 years. Did Gotham violate his rights? The federal government now spends more than $1 trillion a year just paying the interest on America's debt. Is America heading toward a debt crisis that cannot be resolved? The HOA, the Homeowners Association, and I hate them with a passion. They ignored the roof for years. And now homeowners in that HOA are getting hit with a massive bill and threats of foreclosure. Can your own HOA force you out of your house? And take a moment to vote in our X poll. Every day you can find our X poll question at Lars Larson Show on X. You can also find it on my website at LarsLarson.com. President Trump, has given truckers, and let's hope the rest of us, a new way to fight pain at the pump, at the fuel pump. He signed an executive order that temporarily allows people to fill up with red dye diesel normally barred from highway use. The order allows off-road diesel on highways and defers the federal excise tax through the end of this year without interest or penalties. So the question is, should tax-free red dye diesel be made legal for highway use to cut fuel costs? I would answer that one yes. And in fact, let's not just do it temporarily the way the president's executive order does. Let's make that change permanent. So should tax-free red dye diesel be made legal for highway use? The only thing that red dye does is mark it as either off-road untaxed or on-road taxed. That's the big difference. Nothing technically wrong with that kind of fuel. It's just a different color. So the Poll on X is brought to you by AMAC, the Association of Mature American Citizens. AMAC has the conservative values I believe in, so I joined about a decade ago. You can do it too. Just go to amac.us or call 888-262-2006. AMAC's better. Better for you and better for America. Yesterday's poll got a lot of people going. Should a teacher, in this case it was a teacher in Missouri, should a teacher with an OnlyFans porno page be allowed around kids? Well, the local school district gave her the boot, gave her a pink slip, said no. I said no as well. 77% of you agreed. A rather stunning 23% of you said yes, she should still be allowed in front of the kids. And boy, did I get some feedback by email. Let's see, do I have that one handy? Because I meant to put it aside because I thought the gentleman made a very good point. Oh, yeah, here it is. Dean wrote in. Lars, I was listening to your show on the teacher with the OnlyFans account, but I didn't hear from a student perspective. So I'm going to give you one. Las Plumas High School is located in Oroville, California. I was there 1983-84. There was a rumor going around that one of the teachers had posed for Playboy. I believe it was the Girls of College edition, probably in the mid-70s when the teacher attended Chico State College. Anyway, with this knowledge, it was the 1,000-pound gorilla in the room. Very awkward and disrupted classes. This was all before the Internet, of course, and was verified through my buddy searching through his father's Playboy collection to find that edition. I believe the names were changed. I later worked indirectly with the teacher again as an adult to promote a VHS self-help marriage improvement series. I didn't have any copies because they were destroyed in the campfire fire that was up at Paradise, California. Yep, I don't recommend having teachers with OnlyFans accounts. I can't find anything on the Internet. It's too old, and it's not fun to do a search that is NSFW, not safe for work. In any case, glad to get your calls. 866-HEY-LARS. Let's go to Cindy. Hey, Cindy, you called in about the Cornell case, and I've been trying to update that case because there are changes coming to it almost every day. So give me your perspective, please.
0: Hi. Can you hear me, Lars?
28: Yeah, I can hear you just fine. Go ahead.
0: Hi. I just want to start with I have been a longtime fan of yours and listening to your station almost every day.
28: Thank you.
0: And I also want to say, because there was some other comments made along the way, I was a victim of sexual assault multiple times.
28: I'm sorry to hear that.
0: And, yeah, and I voted for President Trump because of that. I really believe that he has the power to make a turnkey change for people in our country dealing with these issues. And he might not have the best reputation, but I believe, and this is pretty, this might come across rude, but I believe it takes one to know one. And I believe that he really stands against this type of thing going on.
28: Okay, now which type of thing are we talking about? The rape that's alleged at Cornell, or the young woman?
0: Yes.
28: And was the young woman telling the truth about what happened?
0: I believe that she was. Nobody knows except for who was there. In my opinion, I believe that she was telling the truth.
28: Well, so my question is, early on, the police said there was no prosecution because the young woman said, I went out and I got drunk. I consented to drinking. I consented to taking drugs. And I consented to sex. Should somebody have been prosecuted when that's what the young woman said happened?
0: I think that there should be somebody prosecuted. The people that committed the violent acts should definitely be prosecuted.
28: But hold on. What violent acts?
0: I have another thing to say regarding
28: the rape. Tell me this. What violent acts were committed?
0: The rape. The grooming due to being inebriated. It happens. It occurs all the time.
28: Another thing I want to say regarding the young woman, maybe this is a good example. Ma'am, if she says she says she consented to sex, should we believe her?
0: Yes. Yes,
28: okay.
0: We should believe
28: her.
0: Okay,
28: so if she consented, there was no crime, right?
0: It depends on the situation, because sometimes women can consent out of fear, and then they could try to get their way out of it.
28: Get out of what?
0: The sexual act.
28: Well, if she said, let's go have a threesome, and she consented to have sex with two other guys, then what was the crime that was committed?
0: Well, if she... You can be raped mid-sex as well. It can turn violent.
28: Well, you can decide to say no, but there's no indication she said no. Should she be excused because she was intoxicated?
0: I don't think she should be excused. I think that this consideration should be considered. It could be a good example.
28: If the young man was also intoxicated, should his actions be excused?
0: I believe that they both should not be excused.
28: They should both be
0: prosecuted. I believe there might be... Right.
28: Okay, that's... Now, I guess I'm a bit confused, but Cindy, I appreciate your call. Coming up in a moment, Uncle Sam now spends more on interest than on our entire military. How long before the bill comes due for all of us? We'll be back in just a moment on the Lars Larson Show.

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0: Hey, welcome back to the Lars Larson Show. It's a pleasure to be with you. I'm glad to get to your phone calls and emails. Do you know that our federal government now spends more every single year on interest payments on the debt than we spend on our entire military? So, how long before that bill begins to absolutely do in our federal government altogether? Jace White is manager of government relations at Advancing American Freedom. Jace, welcome back to the program, and help me give my audience some idea of how we're going to resolve this problem. Because with interest at $1.054 trillion every single year, it's eating us out of house and home, isn't it?
6: That's absolutely right, Lars, and it's great to be back with you. It's costing us over $1 trillion a year, like you said, and that's money that we're not spending to get any kind of good or service or military spending or health care for Americans. This is just money that we're paying on the amount that we've already borrowed. And like you said, that now is higher than the amount that we spend on the military. So this is a huge portion of the federal budget, and it really only shot up in the last several years with the increased cost of borrowing. The yields on Treasury notes have gone up over 5% now, even in the last few weeks, and that has massively increased the projections that we have over how much the government is going to have to spend in the next several years. Those projections going up is just going to make those yields even higher, and we could get a lot closer now to this debt spiral that everyone's worried about, where the cost of borrowing increases, which means the government's spending more money, which increases the cost of borrowing. This is not a situation that a country wants to find itself in.
0: No, and in fact, Jace, when I talk to people, economists and others, about where interest rates are going, there isn't a one of them that thinks in the next 2 or 3 years that we're going to see any kind of substantial reduction in interest costs, not for mortgages, not for business, and not for the federal government. So where does that lead us, unless we went into some kind of severe austerity program and said, we're going to dramatically reduce government spending to the point where at least we're spending within our means instead of continuing to borrow, what is it now, $1.8 trillion every year?
6: It's in the trillions and trillions of dollars. And you're right, it's going to require something very drastically different than the course that we've normally been on. Unfortunately, you know, one of the options that the government sees as a way out of this is to print trillions and trillions of dollars, which it already did during the COVID pandemic. I mean, even in the pandemic months, they spent about $3 trillion of brand new money that, you know, was the cause of all of the inflation that we have subsequently experienced. So if you wanted to pay off all of our debt, which is about, you know, one-to-one ratio with our GDP, all of the money that we take in every year is how much we owe. To add that much money to the economy all at once would have inflation like we've never experienced before.
0: Yeah, because all you're doing is inflate. If you inflate the government out of all this debt, but then you take the value of all of our money. I thought it was stunning that even during, you know, the 4 years of Biden, that when we saw roughly 30%, I thought it was actually higher than that. But say you take the 30% of inflation and you say, so the dollar that I had in 2021 when Biden walked into office was only worth 70 cents on the day he walked out and Trump walked back into the White House. Yeah. It was that dramatic to watch your dollar shrink by 30 cents over 4 years.
6: That's absolutely right. And unfortunately, you know, this is what we could be facing if the government finds itself with bills that no borrower or no lender wants to pay for anymore. I mean, the interest rate is just the amount that the people lending the government money trust them to pay it back. And as the financial situation gets less and less tenable, those interest rates are just going to continue to climb.
0: Okay, so what's the radical move we could take on that would actually begin to even start to rein this in? I used to believe in a thing called the penny plan, which was simply saying to the government, you got to live within your means. And in fact, next year's budget is going to be 99 cents on the dollar for what you spent a dollar on this year. Do that for 4 or 5 years, and we could actually begin to bring the budget into balance. But even that doesn't begin to pay down the debt.
6: That's right. And we have to recognize what some of the largest components of our federal spending are. You know, unfortunately now interest costs are one of them, which is not something that we can simply cut. But, you know, military spending is a little bit under $1 trillion a year. Entitlement programs like Medicaid and Social Security, these are costing us multiple trillions of dollars a year, and the costs have continued to rise. You know, as we've seen healthcare costs go up in America, the cost that we've spent on our federal debt has risen right along with it. Part of that is because of the increasing cost of healthcare overall and the burdensome system of regulations that are designed to help out the incumbent businesses to make more money in pharmaceutical and hospital and insurance. We have to get rid of a lot of the red tape there. But ultimately, it's going to require taking a hard look at who we actually want on these government payment programs. Are they designed to help low-income people, people with disabilities, to get access to health care? Or is it designed to be a socialized system of medicine like we have in Europe? You know, I don't think that the Europeans really enjoy the quality of care and the access to health care that they're getting.
0: Nope.
6: And it may be time to have more of a free market system here in America.
0: I guess what's bothered me, Jace, and I was glad to see Trump's reforms not – I know there are people who think I just instinctually say everything Trump does is great and everything he – you know, everything the other side does is terrible. But I don't take that approach. I've criticized Donald Trump on the things I think he deserves criticism for. But the idea that there have been so many people fighting back at Trump's notion of saying, if you want to be on food stamps, if you want to be on Medicaid, if you want to be on Section 8, if you want to be on all these government welfare programs, and if you are working age, physically able, mentally able, and no small children at home, you need to get a job and work and pay taxes at least 20 hours a week. And the number of people, I happen to live in a blue state, the state of Washington, the politicians and others who scream and yell and say, you can't kick these people off the programs. I said, they're deadbeats. I mean, they're sitting on the couch. They're able. They don't have small kids at home. They're working age. They're not mentally disabled. They're not physically disabled. Explain to me why they don't have a job. Get them out working and paying taxes, and maybe we can start to turn this thing around.
6: That's right. And these programs have just expanded and expanded from their original intention. They were never originally designed to pay people who were able-bodied and able to work. And so Republicans in 2025, in the One Big Beautiful Bill that Trump, you know, rightly supported, they added some mild work requirements on a few of these welfare programs, and it was met with a ton of outrage.
0: Absolutely right. Hey, Jace, I got to jump, but I appreciate your time. You know, everybody talks about those weight loss injections because, I will tell you this, the results are dramatic. They work by lowering your blood sugar and cutting your appetite. So what if you're looking to lose some weight, but you don't want those painful weekly injections, especially when you hear about some of the intense side effects? That's why doctors came up with a weight loss supplement called Lean, and I've used it myself. 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
4: I'm Chris Gilbert with the KNCO Local News Update. Among the bills Governor Newsom recently signed into law are a series designed to improve e-bike safety. One law bans selling or advertising electric bikes as e-bikes if they can go over 20 miles an hour with the throttle or 28 miles an hour with a pedal assist. Faster bikes will be treated as e-motos or mopeds, requiring registration and a license through the DMV. Grass Valley Police Lieutenant Brian Blakemore says more clarifying information will need to be provided for manufacturers and retailers on a particular two-wheel vehicle.
5: It requires the inclusion of material that breaks down what exactly the bike is capable of. There's no further way that a customer can complete a purchase at a vendor and walk out and somehow be surprised that their e-moto is not the e-bike that they thought they were buying.
4: Blakemore says one new law also gives officers the ability to impound e-bikes or e-motos when they're being ridden outside of those restrictions. And another restricts the speed of e-bikes and bicycles to no more than 10 miles an hour on a sidewalk. But Blakemore says all such vehicles have been banned completely in Grass Valley for many years. Meanwhile, the sponsor of one of the bills says there are many examples of essentially motorcycles being driven by kids who are underage and parents buying things that they don't even know what it is. And the seasons have changed, and soon more people will be coughing and sneezing as respiratory illnesses begin to spread. Sierra Nevada Memorial Hospital Chief Medical Officer Dr. Tyler Hill, who appeared on the recent regular segment last Thursday, says that they will likely be around for a while.
6: Really, October through March is about the 6 months that we would really start to see respiratory symptoms with the changing weather, people being inside more, congregating around the holidays, travel, etc.
4: Dr. Hill also says that COVID is still around, but he says it's dropped out of the headlines. He says it still makes people feeling lousy for prolonged periods of time with coughing, fever, and general fatigue. And he says even though the vaccine may not match flu strains exactly, It will reduce the severity of illness and lessen the chance of death. Join us for our next local news update at the bottom of the hour. And for news and weather anytime, go to KNCO.com. I'm Chris Gilbert, KNCO News Talk 830.
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11: Hey, welcome back to the Lars Larson Show. I've told you before that I absolutely despise homeowners associations. I think HOAs are the bane of anybody's existence. Now, I'm sure there's some people out there who absolutely love their HOA. They love having a Karen down the street who's going to come by and say, your lawn was cut an inch too short or an inch too long, or your mailbox is 2 inches too tall or 2 inches too short. The problem is HOAs need to be able to focus on the things they actually should do and have to do. If you decide to live in a condominium, there has to be a plan for doing the kind of maintenance that goes on, and if there isn't, it can leave people in a very, very tough spot. For example, a story told in the New York Post about an 81-year-old woman who lives in California. She is learning that her condo association apparently did not plan very well. They have now slapped everybody who lives in the condo association with a $26,000 emergency assessment. Now, that can happen, but it doesn't happen, I think, if the condo associations anticipate what might have to happen. Meaning, if you own a house, you know that eventually the house will need a new roof. The house will need a paint job. The house will need lots of things, and you plan for those. Now, here's what happened. In the case of this woman, 81 years old, her name is Beverly Albright. She talked to ABC7 in Los Angeles. Residents say the roofs were a long-known maintenance issue and should not qualify for an emergency assessment that can be imposed without a homeowner's vote. Now, why is that true? Because if you're in a condo association, an HOA, and they say, every so often we're going to have to put a new roof on the building. Okay, estimate what it's going to cost, divide by the number of years between now and when it's going to be needed, and then divide by the number of residents, that's what you have to do. And you end up having everybody pay a few $100s a year into a fund that will pay for the roof when you need it. This poor lady is 81 years old, and she says, look, I'm retired, I'm single, what, I'm going to lose my house? She says, I won't qualify for a loan to refinance. Can you imagine her walking into the bank saying, I need to borrow $26,000. I'm 81 years old, which means I probably am not going to live that much longer, which means I will not get the money paid back to you. Who's going to loan her the money for something like that? It's an absolutely outrageous kind of situation and created all by one of those associations I hate, the HOAs. Let's go to John. Hey, John, welcome to the Lars Larson Show on a Tuesday. What's on your mind?
12: I hear you yakking about that diesel thing there a couple times. And I talked to a couple of my buddies, and we're just thinking if our two jerks over here between Oregon and Washington governors don't sign off on that, they will spank us if we try to use that stuff.
11: Well, except that if Trump, and I understand the problem, because the red dye not only identifies federal taxes, it would identify state taxes as well. Is that what you're saying?
12: Well, I'm just saying is I had a buddy get in trouble for it 10 years ago. He had a slip tank in the back, which is a fuel tank in the back of his truck.
11: Yep.
12: And he made a turn without a turn signal. A guy pulled him over. He asked if he could dip his tank. He dipped his tank in the pickup. It had red dye in it.
11: Yep.
12: He couldn't get a sample out of the tank in the back and fined him $1,500. And he said if he could have matched what was in the tank of the pickup and the tank in the back, it would have been $1,000 for every mile that was on the pickup.
11: I'm not surprised. So he may get us relief from the federal taxation, but you won't get relief from the state taxation unless, of course, as you say, the governors of your state or your next door state are going to go along with the program. In this case, Donald Trump is saying we're going to give some relief. Well, it'll probably primarily apply to commercial truck drivers rather than the average person who drives a diesel pickup truck and has to buy fuel, but it has to be the green stuff instead of the red stuff. In this case, Trump is saying, we're going to temporarily allow you to use the red dye diesel, the stuff that is off-road diesel. the stuff that's used in farm equipment, it's used in construction equipment, and the like. They say that they could save truckers about $100 for every single refuel. Trump called the fuel tax-free, but here's the thing. The order postpones the federal tax payment until directing Treasury officials to explore eliminating the deferred payment altogether. So if it happens, good. If it actually fixes the problem or at least gives truckers a little bit of immediate relief, that would be fantastic. Let's go to Chris, who's a naysayer. Hey, Chris, we love naysayers on this program, so what do you and I disagree about that makes you one? Chris? Hey, Joel, check in on Chris and see what happened. I want to see what he's going to say. Somebody who's going to defend an HOA, that seems absolutely crazy to me. The idea that somebody's going to say, oh, HOAs are fantastic, I don't think so. But in this case, the case of the older woman in California who's being told, come up with $26,000 right now. If you don't, we're going to kick you out of your home and you're too old. Chris, are you there?
10: I am, Laura. Sorry about that.
11: No worries. What's on your mind and what do we disagree about?
10: Well, thanks for taking my call. And we don't disagree, you and I, more than about 2% of the time. But this happens to be one of them on the HOAs. So I have several rental properties. It's a townhome community. They're all connected. There's a couple of things like some community areas, lawn care, pest control, some things like that, that the HOA handles. I'm actually the vice president of both of the HOAs. And in this case, I know you dislike HOAs, and I actually understand what you mean by the Karen things, and we don't do any of that, but there are some things which make HOAs unnecessary.
11: But tell me what you couldn't get done without the HOA. For example, do I have lawn care? Yes. I pay a guy and he comes and mows and blows. I don't have an HOA. So what is the thing that only an HOA can do that you couldn't do with just ordinary reserves or contracting for maintenance?
10: Nothing. The only difference is compelling people to do it
11: yeah.
10: So that your neighborhood isn't destroyed by them.
11: And I guess that may be the part that bugs me the most, Chris, is that HOAs will lecture people on the color of their house, on the kind of roof they have. They lecture them endlessly. And, I mean, part of what I've been entertained by in the last year or so is watching on social media, on Instagram primarily, where they'll show these HOA meetings where they're arguing about whether sand dusky is the same color as desert dust. And you say, hold on, they're the same damn color. No, not to the HOA. And that's, it just seems weird to put a bunch of people in charge of where you live and give them all kinds of power to tell you what you have to do. It may be convenient, maybe for somebody with rentals, but it just doesn't seem like a great idea to me. I've lived under HOAs, and I didn't like it.
10: If I may, can I counter that?
11: Yes, please.
10: Okay. So I get what you're saying there, and that's the negative side that you're talking about. That's the Karen sitting around arguing if Sandusky and sand are the same thing. So
11: yeah, exactly.
10: What really has to happen in communities like this is when you buy in, you get handed a set of covenants. And your realtor should be responsible, or you should be responsible for reading the covenants and understanding. And so with ours, in order to keep things like, you know, hot pink being one of your pink color choices,
11: yeah,
10: there are only 5 approved colors.
11: Now, yeah, I got to tell you, though, Chris, I don't want somebody to tell me what color to paint my house, and I won't tell anybody what color to paint their house.

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10: When your liberal friends tell you abortion is health care, tell them you heard from Lars that ICE is a travel agency. 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
2: Welcome back to the Lars Larson Show. It's a pleasure to be with you. I'm glad to get to your phone calls and emails. A special welcome to our new affiliate in Seattle, Washington, and that's KBI. You know, a New York City father says the city took his infant son for no reason whatsoever and kept them apart for almost 3 years. I wanted to find out how that could happen. So I'm bringing on David Chalek Klein, who is founder and executive director of the Family Justice Law Center. David, welcome to the program.
11: Thanks for having me.
2: What happened to this father from the Bronx? What'd they do and why'd they do it to him?
11: Yeah, it's really an awful story that unfortunately is too common both in New York and in states and really across the country. So the father in this case was never charged with any type of wrongdoing. The mother in the case had a long history, and the Child Protective Services took the child from the father's care. The father took the new baby home from the hospital, was caring for him. Child Protective Services came out, saw that everything was going fine, that he was doing well, that the baby was really doing well in the father's care. But they removed the baby from the father and then placed them in foster care and kept them in foster care for 3 years without ever charging the father with any type of wrongdoing, for the sole reason that the mother was accused to be an unfit parent. But never saying that the father was either unwilling or unable to take care of the baby. And they didn't give the father notice. They made misrepresentations to the family court and forced the father to prove that he was fit. That's not how our Constitution works in this country. Parents are presumed to be fit until the state proves otherwise, but they flipped the burden on him. And after 3 years, he thankfully got his baby, his then, you know, kid home with him. And brought a civil rights case against the city that the appeals court, the Second Circuit Court of Appeals, said could proceed.
2: Oh, that's great. But tell me this. Was the mother still involved in the child's life? Was the mother, I guess, living with dad at this point? Why they took the child away?
11: No. As alleged in the complaint, the father and the child were living in the father's home. The mother was not part of the picture. But even if the mother were part of the picture somehow, there are a variety of different remedies and means that states have. You know, the mother from the home, they could say,
2: there you go.
11: You know, based on the mother's conduct, the mother's not allowed to be alone with the child. But they just presume
2: supervised visitation is pretty common, isn't it?
11: Absolutely.

0: he was a good enough parent to take care of his child.
1: I'm talking to David Shalit Klein, who's founder and executive director of the Family Justice Law Center. In fact, he did drug screenings, to do psychological evaluations. He had to take parenting and safety classes to earn his way back to being considered a parent to this child. I mean, is his lawsuit seeking some justice for that? Because it sounds like they severely violated his civil rights, didn't they?
0: Yeah, absolutely. And I mean, this is something that the Federal Appeals Court called out the government for, which is that, you know, when a parent has a child, they are this presumption of fitness. We don't make parents take parenting classes or drug tests or any type of, you know, they made him take a CPR class in order for them to prove that he was capable of taking care of our child. The way it works is, of course, the government has the ability to say, actually, we think you're an unfit parent, but we're going to charge you with something, right? We're going to say, here's what we're alleging you're deficient, and here's how you're unable to take care of your child. And then there's, you know, an adversarial process where you can test that. But here they didn't charge the father with anything. They didn't say, here's how we think you're unfit. They completely flipped how our judicial system works. And that was a clear due process violation. And that's what the appellate court said. And in fact, they said not only is this so clear of a violation, you know, for this family, but, you know, the caseworkers aren't even shielded by qualified immunity because it so undermines basic constitutional principles.
1: So, David, help me out with this. If this agency, this government agency in New York City or in the Bronx, was doing this to him, to KW, were they doing it to other parents that we just haven't heard about or didn't know enough to complain about what was being done to them? Or was he an outlier?
0: No, definitely the former. We have a huge problem, not only in New York, but in this country, of government agencies taking custody of children without judicial oversight, of intervening in other types of ways, surveillance, coercive means, that, you know, both this fact pattern of taking children from parents and not accusing them from something is something that unfortunately, particularly for fathers, is common. And it's really just the tip of the proverbial iceberg of how Child Protective Services agencies operate across this country. I mean, the sort of eye-opening, jaw-dropping, will knock your socks off stat is that, you know, almost 40% of all children in this country will be subjected to a Child Protective Services investigation by the time they turn 18 in their childhood. 40%.
1: Unbelievable.
0: And these, you know, Child Protective Service investigations, while of course sometimes necessary, are not, you know, entirely benign or sort of, you know, no harm, no foul. In these, they come into families' homes, they rifle through people's belongings, they read labels in medicine cabinets, they strip search children, and in the vast majority, and, you know, they interrogate children, and, you know, of course sometimes that's necessary.
1: Yep.
0: But they're doing this almost always without any type of judicial authorization, a court order, right?
1: That doesn't make any sense. 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
3: From ABC News, I'm Dave Packer. A disturbing case of alleged child abuse in Los Angeles County. A couple with at least 21 children accused of harsh punishments and beatings. A two-month-old suffering brain injury. L.A. County D.A. Nathan Hochman.
4: What the complaint alleges is what they set up at this house. And this house could only be described as a house of horrors for these young, incredibly young children that had been brought to this house through this surrogacy process.
3: All 21 children were taken from the home. The parents have been charged with child abuse and neglect. After a botched execution in Tennessee, attorneys for Krista Pike, who was sentenced to death for torturing and killing a classmate in 1995, say she's now conscious and speaking. Federal authorities announced an arrest of an American in connection to a deadly school shooting earlier this year in Canada. 30-year-old James Cody Bryant of Bellingham, Washington, is accused by investigators of assisting the February shooting that killed five children and one adult at a secondary school in British Columbia. W. Mike Harrington, special agent in charge of the FBI Seattle field office.
5: Even after the shooter had already tragically killed two family members, Bryant assisted the shooter in successfully traveling to a second location to take even more lives.
3: An outside law firm named in the Cornell University rape investigation.
6: This investigation is going to be spearheaded by former Deputy Attorney General under the Obama administration, Sally Yates, through her law firm, King and Spalding. According to a statement, the Board of Trustees now has a special committee leading this, that this investigation is going to cover not only this 2024 incident and the school's response to it, but Cornell's broader policies when it comes to reports of sexual violence on campus and how they proceed with Title IX investigations.
3: That's ABC's Peter Haralambos. 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
1: ABC News has found that abandoned mines may be underneath a string of sinkhole accidents that have caused major damage across the country. ABC's Jay O'Brien reports.
2: An ABC News investigation found some mines under or close to homes, others swallowing cars, and prompting daring rescues like this one.
3: Rescue's ready.
4: Rescue's ready.
2: Of a teenager in California.
5: There you go.
1: For a list of abandoned mines, go to abcnews.com. Students all over France are taking to the streets this week and demonstrating against what they say are subpar conditions at high schools. Hundreds of thousands of demonstrators are out, and French authorities have arrested more than 6,000 so far. ABC's Lama Hassan has more.
6: When you talk to the students, they say that this is years and years of anger and frustration at the way their education system is handled and the way that it is run. They want more resources, more funding, more money spent on schools. The students say there just aren't enough teachers, for example. There is overcrowding in classrooms. Their schools are run down, so they're fed up. And they feel that this, by protesting, is the only way that they can be heard.
1: Skydance-owned Paramount has closed its $81 billion takeover of Warner Brothers Discovery, the new mega company to be known as Skydance. Variety reports Chairman and CEO David Ellison and co-CEO Yana Kreitz sent a memo to employees outlining goals in the years ahead. Dave Packer, ABC News.
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23: Welcome back to the Lars Larson Show. You're going to love this story about Xavier Becerra of California, because Steve Hilton, who's running for governor of the state of California, and I've made it clear before, I think Hilton is a great candidate for that office. He's going after Xavier Becerra, calling him a smug, arrogant machine politician. Guess what happened? Becerra has been running around calling his late father an immigrant to America. His father was born in Sacramento. He's not an immigrant. The elder Becerra, who died in 2020, was born in Sacramento in 1928. The oldest of 8 children, his father or his family then moved back to Mexico when he was a child, living in Tijuana, before he returned to California as a teenager. And Xavier Becerra, he says, unlike Xavier Becerra, this is Steve Hilton, I am an immigrant. Unlike Xavier Becerra, my father was an immigrant, my stepfather too, my whole family were immigrants, but Becerra is trying to match him. And this is amazing. A California Democrat who's anxious to prove that his father, who was born in Sacramento, California, was an immigrant to the United States of America. And does that make any sense to anybody? Glad to have you with me on a Tuesday. Always glad to take your calls. We call this the best conversation in talk journalism, and you'll find it right here at 866-HEY-LARS. That's 866-439-5277. Send your emails to talk@LarsLarsen.com. And, of course, naysayers always go to the head of the line. A shout-out to Indianola, Mississippi, where they catch great talk radio every day on WTCD. That's FM 96.9, and you can find my show there Monday through Friday. Our X-Poll question today. Should tax-free red dye diesel be made legal for highway use to cut fuel costs? President Trump giving truckers a way to fight pain at the diesel pump. He signed an executive order that temporarily allows truckers to fill up with what's called red dye diesel, normally banned from highway use. That order allows off-road diesel on highways and defers the federal excise tax. It's about 24 cents a gallon. To the end of the year without interest or penalties, I think it's a great idea. You can find the poll on X at Lars Larson Show and at LarsLarsen.com. Let me go first to Charlie. Charlie's calling in from Alabama. Charlie, welcome to the program. What's on your mind?
3: That's a pleasure, sir. I just want to relate my this morning's experience. I'm a small farmer, burn anywhere from 100 to 200 gallons a day. I carry a tank in my truck. I went to the local truck stop where I picked it up on my way to the farm, and they were out of red diesel this morning.
23: That means they have to call their supplier, don't they, because they're going to have a lot more red dye demand, aren't they?
3: You know, it's not like it's an immediate response when they do that. So I have to drive 20 miles out of my way to go fill up my tank at another depot, and there's not another in a local truck stop that I can fill up at. There is that. So I drive 20 miles out of my way, which is another hour of my time by the time I drive there and back, just to fill up this morning. So I have fuel for my machines this morning, because when I got there, like I said, there was no diesel left.
23: Yeah, and there should have been more of a heads up, I would imagine, from the Trump administration. Although, can you give that much of a heads up, and how quickly can the wholesalers who wholesale all that fuel, and because I understand that's where the coloring is added, isn't it? It's not added at the refinery. Isn't it added at the tank farm?
3: My understanding is you're correct. It's at the tank farm. But when those trucks pull out of there, what they dump in the tanks is dyed or not dyed. So, there and there's no fuel.
23: And that doesn't make it doesn't do you any good, does it?
3: Nope. There is given the cost of fuel, that only cost me another $12 to drive down to the bulk plant to fill up there.
23: I am sorry about that, but Charlie, at least we're getting some kind of relief both for the truckers and let's hope for everybody else as well. And I appreciate the call. Let's go to Kerry. Hey, Kerry, welcome to the Lars Larsen Show. What's on your mind?
4: First of all, Lars, thank you for being the red meat radio man.
23: Thank you.
4: And the House of Representatives have passed the SAVE Act twice.
23: Yes, they have.
4: Is that correct?
23: Yes, they passed it twice. And I think it passed by the same margin both times. But Mike Johnson, the House Speaker, said, we'll pass it a third time if you need to. But it hasn't done any good because the Senate Republicans can't get their act together.
4: Okay. Now that that's been established, and these midterms, I listen to Erickson every once in a while, and he's pounding the fact that the House is going to be taken over by the Democrats. Well, I think he should keep his mouth shut. Now, because they passed the SAVE Act twice in the House, does that help them in the midterms?
23: No, it doesn't. And let me tell you why. The way a bill becomes law is you pass the House, you pass the Senate, you send the finished bill on to President Trump, he signs it, it becomes a law. If you pass the House but you don't pass the Senate, if it doesn't get a majority vote in the Senate, then it goes nowhere and it's dead. It's not a law. So, no, it doesn't help them at all.
4: Well, that's too bad, because our president hasn't done one thing wrong. Everything that he touches is genius. And I have a quick question for you.
23: Sure.
4: You're a Protestant. I'm a Protestant.
23: Have
4: you ever read the book? Have you ever read the book, The Great Controversy, by Ellen White?
23: I don't recall reading that book. No, I spent a lot of time in the book, the Bible, but I've not read that book. Why should I?
4: I would challenge you to pick that book up. I'm looking at it right now. It's the fight between good and evil, and basically that's what the Protestant people believe. But
23: isn't that what the Bible is entirely about, is a fight between good and evil?
4: Absolutely.
23: Then what would the other book add to my knowledge?
4: Because it quotes scripture throughout the whole book, and Ellen White was a prophet. Her husband was also...
23: I got to tell you something. My understanding of the Bible is we weren't going to have any more prophets after a certain point of time, and the Bible identifies that. So, and the Bible also is pretty good about warning people about doctrines of man. And what I worry about is when somebody quotes scripture, Jesus Christ, you could have the devil quote scripture all day long. He was very good at it. Doesn't mean that he actually believed in it, but you have to watch out for people who are quoting scripture, because sometimes they don't have your best interests at heart. Thanks for the call. 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
9: Hey, welcome back to the Lars Larson Show. It's a pleasure to be with you. Well, the White House says that the Democrat Socialists of America, the DSA, and their agenda could cost Americans literally tens of trillions of dollars. What would those policies actually mean for your paychecks, your cost of living, and the cost of government as well? I thought I'd put that question first to Congressman Marlon Stutzman, who's a Republican representing Indiana's 3rd Congressional District. Congressman, welcome back to the program.
10: Great to be with you, Lars. Thanks for having me again.
9: Do you think the average American voter understands the financial nature of what the DSA could cost all of us?
10: I don't. And, you know, frankly, I'm afraid a lot of Americans don't realize the situation that we're in currently. You know, if we would just go back to pre-COVID spending levels, we'd be able to reduce debt and deficit dramatically. But if you let the DSA in charge, they would implode this country financially within a matter of years. And, to them, government is the answer to all of our problems. Republicans have been focusing on saving American taxpayer dollars rather than increasing spending. We've been either doing a flat line with a continuing resolution. We also passed a reconciliation package that reduced spending, which saved Americans over $82 billion with no tax on tips, no tax on overtime, no tax on Social Security, and plus enhancing the child tax credit. And we're seeing an economy that is strong fundamentally. You know, while we're dealing with higher gas prices and higher food costs, fundamentally, I mean, I know here in Northeast Indiana, the economy is doing very well. And once we get some of these other issues handles and tackles, I think, you know, the economy can be very strong, but not if we turn it over to the Democrats.
9: So let me ask you this, Congressman. I mean, maybe it's impolitic for you to go to Donald Trump. I voted for Trump every single time I could vote for Donald Trump, and I support him. I'll tell my audience, and I have, when I disagree with him on those rare occasions when I disagree with him, but I have done that. Is it impolitic to say to the president, why don't you use the bully pulpit and tell Congress, give me a pre-COVID spending plan, and let's get back to those numbers and straighten the budget out? Or is that just simply not going to happen on Capitol Hill?
10: I would love to see it. And I know there's a lot of Republicans that love to see it. We had a budget hearing down in Dallas, Texas, 2 weeks ago, and it was focused strictly on spending levels and how much spending has gone up. And with the whole COVID situation, emergency spending is the biggest driver of our debt. Now, if we stick to our budgets, we're still out of balance some, but not near as badly. But by the time you throw on emergency spending, that's when everything goes to pot. And so if President Trump made that suggestion, that proposal, I would be I'd probably have to be climbing and, to get in first in line, because I know there's some others that would be happy to do the same thing.
9: Well, I'm talking to Congressman Marlon Stutzman, who represents the 3rd Congressional District in Indiana. I'm actually in the 3rd Congressional District in my state. But the other piece of this that I don't hear talked about a lot, although I think President Trump has been pushing for this, we always talk about drilling for more oil, more natural gas, more mining of rare earths, copper, nickel, and all these other non-rare earths, because those are big money makers as well. The forests of the United States, the 200 million acres of those that have been badly mismanaged. The Forest Service used to be a net contributor to the Treasury, and now it's a net drain. I mean, all those things, wouldn't you think we'd be looking for every single thing we could do that would generate more tax revenue from real economic activities like that?
10: Yes, no, absolutely. And, one of the things that we have, whenever this whole scenario with Iran, and now we've seen how fragile our energy supply is in the United States because of our refining capacity. The left has stopped refining capacities for the last 40 years. We actually expanded one here in northwest Indiana, BP. We had a refinery there that we were able to expand its production about 10 years ago. Nuclear power has been on the back burner, and they've been pushing this green new energy or this green energy deal. And that's why we're in the spot we're in with our energy supply. My good friend up in Alaska, Nick Begich, congressman from Alaska, he's been fighting hard and working hard to get more leases let up in Alaska for more oil and gas production, where Alaskans are more than happy to support oil and gas, because it is their economy there. It's the biggest part of their economy. They got tourism, of course, but it's all about oil and gas. And if we would do all these things and be consistent about it, rather than shutting down pipelines like Joe Biden did with the Keystone Pipeline on his first day on the job, we would be in a very different spot. We're going to get there because good policy is still happening, even though we take setbacks when Democrats are in charge. But, Lars, you're exactly right. If we would be focusing on our energy production, we would not only be an exporter of oil and gas, we would be able to drive the prices down, get refineries built, get nuclear power built, and, boy, this economy in the United States would be unstoppable.
9: Hey, can I plant an idea in your ear? And it's only because I talked to a guy who used to work, he's now a state lawmaker in Idaho. I don't live in Idaho, but it's interesting because the first place that we ever produced electric power in America was at the INL, which is the Idaho National Laboratory, and it's still a nuclear reservation. Do you know, for decades I've been asking, why don't we reprocess all our old nuclear fuel from reactors the way the French do?
10: Yeah.
9: Now, I figure anything the frogs can do, we can do twice as well. And he was telling me he worked at the INL for the last several decades. He's now a state lawmaker. He said, Lars, there's 33,000 tons of this so-called spent nuclear fuel that all they have to do is reprocess it, and it's brand-new fuel again. And we should be doing that. And like I said, if the frogs can do it, we can do it better, right?
10: Absolutely. And, you know, the other piece to that, I was talking to a gentleman who's building a small modular reactor that would burn spent fuel.
9: Yep.
10: And
9: there you go.
10: That capability. Small modular reactors are really the answer for the future because you can move them. They're not the big, gigantic, you know, nuclear power plants that we all envision in our minds, but these are smaller systems, and they can power cities. I mean, they can power states. In fact, here in Indiana, we've got a permit to replace facilities with a small modular reactor. So, you know, that's exactly right. I mean, if we do it, we can do it better. And but we keep letting the left and the Democrat Party in our country slow us down. I mean, we can do this responsibly. We can protect the environment. In fact, nuclear falls in that green space for those that are you know, so afraid that we're going to somehow ruin the environment. But nuclear power is such a strong part of our, you know, make America great again effort, and it's coming. We lose this election in November, we're going to be set back again by Democrats in Congress.
9: I think you're absolutely right. That is Congressman Marlon Stutzman. Congressman, thank you for the time. Republican representing Indiana's 3rd Congressional District. I'll get to your phone calls and emails in just a moment. And a transgender-identifying man brutally stabbing an Arizona woman after stalking her. And we'll talk about that coming up next.
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7: I'm Chris Gilbert with the KNCO Local News Update. Applications are being accepted for the next month for the third annual Young Entrepreneurs Pitch Week. Project Coordinator Jeff Della says during this free program, which begins November 30th, Western Nevada County High School students will participate in hands-on workshops led by local business owners and professionals. They'll learn key principles, identify potential customers and capital needs, create a value proposition, and build a polished five-minute pitch that will be presented to a panel of judges in the Nevada County Board of Supervisors chambers. That's from 5 to 7 p.m. on Friday, December 4th.
8: You know, it's like the Shark Tank model that everybody sees on television. Our panel of judges are all local, successful business people who ask, you know, some hard-hitting questions. And kids, they've got to be nimble. They've got to think on their feet. And part of the process is them anticipating questions that might be asked over the course of their time.
7: The showcase offers participants a chance to compete for cash prizes, receive expert feedback, gain exposure for their ideas, and build confidence presented in a professional setting. Della says he's always impressed with the number of teenagers interested in entrepreneurship and the ideas they bring. He says many are already thinking about careers and some are already running their own web-based businesses. The application deadline is Friday, November 6th. Della says the county has created a Google form at nevadacountyca.gov/pitchweek. And Wednesday's Trades Expo at the Nevada County Fairgrounds is a hands-on event designed to support local career, technical education, construction programs, sponsored by the Local Contractors Association. Appearing on a recent KNCO Inside, Association member Jeff Hansen with the Grass Valley-based construction firm Hansen Brothers said it helps people in the industry get a peek at the potential future workforce. Students are given the opportunity to engage directly with contractors, trade professionals, and suppliers while learning about what a career might entail.
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12: 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Proudly made by American veterans, everyone comes with a personally signed thank you card from me, and every dime. All proceeds go to benefit veterans. Not a dime of it comes to this show. We just wanted to have a challenge coin because I collect them, and I'd got so many from President Trump and a lot of other people, but I was collecting them for, I don't know, 15 years before President Trump gave me the first of his challenge coins that he gave out, and he told me, this is the first one we've ever handed out, and I said, thank you very much. So we wanted to have a challenge coin. We have a veterans group that produces them. Our big problem was that a number of years ago, because I'd given one of the original ones to President Trump, was that we had a veterans group that was producing them and taking the proceeds, and that was a good thing. And then that group went out of existence. And so we had to find another group, and that took some time. They are now available at LarsLarson.com. And as I said, every single dime of the proceeds goes to the veterans group that manufactures those. Let me tell you about a few issues of the day, and then I'll get to your phone calls and emails. If you want to join what we call the best conversation in talk journalism, it's here every day at 866-HEY-LARS. That's 866-439-5277. Send your emails to talk@LarsLarson.com. Imagine telling the kids at a high school this. Sorry, kids, you can't have a homecoming at the school this year because Minnesota allows adult Somali gangs. The New York Post pointing out, shooting broke out shortly before 9 o'clock last Friday night at Eden Prairie High School during a homecoming game against Minnetonka. It sent thousands of panicked spectators running for the exits. That's what Fox 9 reported in Minneapolis. Just before the shooting, a large fight broke out on the west side of the stadium. Two Somali nationals, 17 and 18 years of age, who are known to the cops, were wounded in the shooting in the parking lot of the school's stadium. The Eden Prairie Police Department had released a statement on that last Saturday afternoon. Police believe the shooting was related to a beef between the local Somali immigrant gangs. Cops had said they don't have sufficiently specific information to release at this time. Now, I want to ask you something. You've heard politicians say we have to bring all these Somali refugees into the United States, and they become Somali immigrant gangs. And then you ask yourself this, if you've decided to give somebody a place where they're going to take asylum or refuge because of troubles in their own country, and then they're going to bring this kind of nonsense to our country, should those people still be welcome? I'd compare this to you and your home. If you went and told your family, by the way, I've got some friends or some acquaintances from work, and they're really in a tough spot, they need a place to stay. They need a home where they can come and make their home for a short period of time until things get better where they're from. If you told your family that, and then you brought some people into your home who brought violence into your home, who brought death into your home, who brought fraud into your home, wouldn't your family come to you and say, Dad, you know, God bless you for doing what you do, but this is not working out well for our family. I think that's the way your family would react. I know it's the way my family would react, and I'll tell you this, they'd be absolutely right. Then consider this. Democrats and school administrators held a, and I can't say the word on radio, it starts with F and ends with K, but it's blank DHS, Department of Homeland Security. They held a middle school rally. Blank DHS. Consider this. Immigration and Customs Enforcement at a detention facility in San Antonio. Protesters organized the Bexar County Democrats held a march and rally that began and ended at a local public middle school. The anti-ICE protest, dubbed the March for Freedom and Justice, according to Breitbart.com, held at Davis Middle School, featured an appearance by Joaquin Castro, Democrat member of Congress, a request for information about what was going on at the partisan-sponsored anti-ICE event on the Davis campus, which included a voter registration drive, remains unanswered as of press time. Davis College Prep Middle School on the Davis Middle School campus, where the rally and the protest began, was named one of the county's schools to receive an F rating from the Texas Education Agency. That's how bad this situation is. And then consider this. I mentioned a transgender identifying man who stabbed a 29-year-old Arizona woman, stabbed her 15 times. He had been stalking her on a hiking trail. And what was the reason he did all this? Well, a troubled one-time Marine recruit who is transitioning to live as a trans woman has admitted to stabbing a hiker to death, having told the cops she was what I would want to look like. Zion Teasley, 25, pleaded guilty to murdering beauty technician Lauren Heike. Yeah, imagine this. He pleaded guilty because they took the death penalty off the table. The felon, who left the Marines just months after going through boot camp, will spend the rest of his life in prison for killing this young lady who was hiking. She was found dead by neighbors at the foot of a barbed wire fence with 15 stab wounds back in 2023, 3 years ago. Before the murder, Teasley wrote in his diary that he was battling with his gender identity and his sexuality, which he believed was conflicting with his Christian faith. No kidding. According to a 400-page police report that was obtained by ABC News, consider this. A lot of us have been telling you that all this transgender nonsense is about mental illness. People who believe that they were men born in a woman's body or women born in a man's body, they have a mental illness. They should be cared for because of their mental illness, but they should not be accommodated in their belief that they are a man born in a woman's body or vice versa. Shouldn't happen. And the fact that one of these people ended up in the U.S. military, finished out boot camp, and then ended up leaving boot camp and leaving the Marines. Thank God for that, because at least you saved the Marines from having to deal with that nonsense. But this is the problem we've got. 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
13: Hey, welcome back to the Lars Larson Show. And there's so many questions that I want to put to Brad Lane, who's a West Virginia attorney representing a young lady by the name of Sharon Jacks, an Army veteran who went into the hospital knowing she had to lose one leg and came out losing both of them. This is so terribly wrong, and there's so many things I want to ask about it. Mr. Lane, welcome to the program.
14: Well, thank you for having me, Lars.
13: What happened to Sharon Jacks, and do we know why it happened?
14: Well, let me start out by saying this. Sharon had battled with venous stasis ulcers on her legs for a number of years and was coping with it quite well. Eventually, she developed squamous cell carcinoma in her right leg. And after treating with that for quite a while, she made the very difficult decision, and based on her doctor's recommendations there at the hospital where this occurred, to have a below-the-knee amputation of the right leg.
13: Yep.
14: Long story short, she goes in to have the amputation. We do know the doctor actually marked the correct leg prior to going into the surgery. The anesthesia team come in and talk to her pre-surgery and discussed the correct leg. The nurses discussed the correct leg. All the paperwork suggests that that's what was going to happen. And when she woke up, they had taken the wrong leg off. Now, she didn't immediately have the left leg removed. She transferred to another facility, and then she was released for a while, and it took about 4 months later, and then ultimately they had to remove the left leg because of the cancer that was in it.
13: Okay, Mr. Lane, let me jump in for a moment and ask you,
14: sure.
13: Is that because she needed 4 months because she had to get used to, have a prosthetic applied to her one leg so she wouldn't be completely incapacitated by having both legs off at the same time? Is that the way it went down?
14: Well, actually, no. She didn't. She never had a prosthetic fit until both legs were gone.
13: Okay.
14: I think she moved to a university larger hospital, and I think they were taking a look at possibly trying to save the cancerous leg.
13: Wow.
14: For a while. I think they were going to take a shot at it. At the beginning, they thought there may be a shot, and ultimately they weren't able to do that.
13: So well, it sounds like it was worth the effort. I mean, just in case if you've lost one leg already and they might have been able to beat the cancer on the other one, I guess it's worth the effort, right?
14: Sure, absolutely. And I think they did a great job. They tried, but ultimately she ended up a double amputee. And she never got to have any prosthetic fittings or anything until probably, April or May, and the original surgery was in the previous September of 25. So,
13: well, with all those precautions taken, though, do we have any idea why it went so horribly wrong with everybody involved? I mean, there are gatekeepers in my business, Mr. Lane. You know, I've got producers, and I trust them. They say, Lars, you just made a mistake. You know, we should correct that. I'll say, I listen to them. I pay attention to what they say. And when I worked in newsrooms, we always were.

0: if you read the medical literature, this is known as a never event. That's the quote, a never event. Wow. And the reason is, obviously, it should never happen under any circumstance. I can tell you that the hospital's records say, okay, that they did two timeouts. That's the procedure that the hospital was supposed to use at least once. They claim they did two. And that's where everybody goes around the room and says, you know, what are we operating on? Which body part? Which, you know, which leg? What is the procedure? Is this the proper patient? And everybody in that OR is supposed to basically, like a roll call, say yes, you know, and check off. They claim that somehow this was done, not once, but twice, but yet the wrong leg was amputated. So, I mean, that's a long answer for you to
1: no,
0: say.
1: No, no, no, it's a great answer because yeah. It makes me think of the scene on Crimson Tide when, you know, when Gene Hackman is saying, confirm the order, and he's saying, no, I'm not going to. And did the nurses and the other folks in that operating room, were they cowed by, you know, I'm going to have to tell the doc, I think we're operating on the wrong leg, doc. But I would hope that all those people would say, if I really think it's the wrong leg, let's go back and start over.
0: Yeah, and I mean, these safeguards are put in place exactly for this purpose. And I will tell you, this is very early on in the case. It's just been filed. Obviously, with the other side, we haven't talked to those people that are in the OR. They're still employees of the hospital. But we'll find out very soon, I think, as the case gets geared up and the other side has to answer and put people up for depositions, what exactly happened. At this point, you know, your guess is as good as mine.
1: Okay, Ms. Lane, because I'm going to run out of time, I got two quick questions. Number one.
0: Sure.
1: Are the people who actually made the mistake, the person who the buck stopped on his desk, the surgeon, is he still working as a doctor?
0: I've been told that he retired. That's the information they're giving out if you call his office.
1: And is there a criminal side to this one, possibly?
0: You know, I've not really looked into that, Lars. I guess potentially we've alleged a battery, which is, you know, a non-consensual touching. I guess potentially there could be. I know in some states, I think in Florida I read not too long ago, there was a case where they charged a battery. That would really be up to the prosecutors and the people in the criminal justice system.
1: I guess I just figured if somebody came after me with a knife without good legal cause, I would consider that to be a kind of assault. Mr. Lane, thank you very much. That is Brad Lane, who's a West Virginia attorney representing Sharon Jacks, had her leg taken off, but it was the wrong one. And I appreciate him coming on the program. 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
4: From ABC News, I'm Dave Packer. For the first time since her botched execution nearly a week ago in Tennessee, attorneys for convicted murderer Krister Pike say that she's awake and speaking. ABC's Faith Abube reports.
5: Her lawyer saying in part in a statement that against all odds, Krister Pike is conscious, speaking, and continues to receive critical medical care. Despite the severe damage she endured to her arms, she's still handcuffed and shackled to the bed. Adding they are grateful to the first responders and medical team who, quote, treated Krista like a human and provided exceptional care to her.
4: President Trump said he has a call scheduled with Russia's president to discuss a potential outbreak of the plague in Siberia.
6: So far, we're in very deep discussions. We'll be able to report about it probably tomorrow.
4: Moscow has said very little publicly since the death of a lab worker at an anti-plague research facility. ABC News has obtained video of Cornell police interviewing witnesses during their investigation into an alleged gang rape on campus. ABC's Aaron Katursky.
7: Videos obtained by ABC News show one woman telling the investigators she heard the fraternity Chi Phi held a meeting to get all the brothers on the same page about what happened that night. The witness claims she was told this was a consensual orgy, but don't spread it because it would be bad for our image. In separate interviews, the brothers told police they heard the encounter with Jane Doe was consensual.
4: The Gulf Coast bracing for what's expected to become the first hurricane this year to hit the U.S. mainland, ABC's Ginger Z.
8: Keep an eye from Louisiana through coastal Mississippi, Alabama, and the Florida Panhandle really carefully. Friday night into Saturday looks like landfall of what will likely be our first hurricane of the season. There's a lot of fuel at the surface, above average temperatures in the Gulf because it's been undisturbed. There's a little bit fighting it at the top end in the atmosphere, but either way, I would anticipate more than a half foot of rain, surge, tornadoes, all the regular threats going into the weekend.
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4: A 66-year-old man and a 39-year-old have been charged with abuse of at least 14 surrogate-born children in Arcadia, California. L.A. County Sheriff Robert Luna says the investigation started when the mother took one of their younger children to a hospital with a head injury.
10: At the center of this investigation are children who, based on the evidence,